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5: All right, thank you so much for staying with us. Let's go back to my interview with David Heron, from Jamaican Yadi, now living in New York, and this is a rebroadcast of an interview we did first in February. I've heard young people in other disciplines speak about that as well. They yes. You know, they're almost cruelty sometimes of their elders and their seniors. And I said the same thing to them. You know, try to ensure that you don't turn into those people.
6: Absolutely. Absolutely. I must give credit to the late, great Lloyd Record. He was of that older generation. And Dion, as opposed to tearing down, he came to me and he said, David, your marketing is remarkable. You know, I'm here doing my thing and, you know, the box office is not what it would like. But I think the key to your success is the marketing is just brilliant. And if there's anything you can share with me. And I said, Lloyd, here is what I think you're doing right. Here is what I think you're doing wrong. He saw that one of the major keys to my success is that I came into theater from a marketing and advertising background.
5: Okay.
6: And he wanted some of that. And he was very open. I think he offered to pay me. And I said, Lloyd, no bother, man. Just here is what I'm going to tell you. Blah, blah, blah. And you see, Lloyd was way ahead of his time. He did a play called Justice. And I think it was the first time I went into what they would call traditional Jamaican theater. And every bad word that you would have heard on down by Carnation Market was in Lloyd's play. But it was authentic and it was real. And I think he knew he was being edgy and he was being challenging. And what he really needed was somebody to say, hey, if you want to go there, here's how. And he came and sought guidance and advice. And honestly, Dion, if anybody else had asked, if any of these other quote unquote icons had asked, I would have shared that. That advice with them. Do you know that? You know what one of these icons said to me one day? And I have a habit of imitating people, and I have to stop myself sometimes, because if I was to imitate this particular person, anybody in Jamaica listening to me would know who I was talking about. But this theater icon actually said to me, young Heron, you dress too good. When you come to theater in your designer jeans and you look like, you know, like you look like an uptown boy, you make these actors think you have a whole heap of money. You make them think holy, so them always going want hike up them price. And when them hike up them price on you, them going want come charge me more too. Wear a pair of jeans and some flip-flops, man. You look too pretty. You know, you look like you make money. And I said, because I am. That was the kind of advice that was being meted out to me.
5: Oh. There's something you said earlier as well that I wanted to follow up on. You said that the people abroad saw your plays and thought they could cross over.
6: Yes.
5: And I suspect at least part of that would have to do with language. Would I be correct?
6: Yes, that's very correct. Because Ecstasy, my very first play, you know, it's interesting. When Ecstasy first came out, it was seen as a play that united uptown and downtown because it was about a light-skinned, middle-class, middle-to-upper-class, very well-educated marketing executive who happens to go to a dance hall nightclub one night, a strip club basically called Ecstasy. He winds up wildly attracted to this young woman, and they begin a relationship that starts out as strictly physical, but it evolves into something else. In later years, by the way, people who saw my other work and then saw Ecstasy when it was remounted said, "Oh, so David, your first play was a roots play," which I didn't think of it at the time, but Ecstasy broke out and was very successful. Big up to my great sister in Dion Silvera, who played Jewel, the dancehall diva, and won the Actor Boy Best Actress Award for it.
5: Absolutely amazing actress.
6: She never lets me forget. David, are you bringing the first Actor Boy? But anyway, so that was thought of as a roots play, but with Against His Will, Dion, having done Ecstasy and even Intermission, the evolution started. And with Against His Will, which was a courtroom drama, and then Love and Marriage, which was 100% standard English because it was about Jamaicans living in New York, I began to kind of hone the language, you know?
5: There's a phrase people in the arts use, I've heard, when they're talking about a particular work, being able to translate for overseas audience, and them say, you know, like it can get visa, meaning it's something that can be understood by non-Jamaican audiences. And you were starting to tell me about how you were using the language and the kind of difference that makes. And I mean, just to make the point, it's not about not loving the Jamaican language or patois or anything, but if you want your work to be understood by non-Jamaicans, sometimes I think there is a way you have to finesse the language, maybe?
6: Absolutely. Absolutely, Dion. Absolutely. And so two things I want to say to that. So there was a point in my journey when, because I wanted to tell stories that I thought could travel, could get the visa, I began to use language a little bit differently from Ecstasy, which was very raw. Certainly in the first act, as Dion's character was straight out of the dance hall. But as the play evolves, as the story evolves, and she, you know, her lover, her boyfriend, of course, is very, very uptown, her language kind of changed too. But in terms of the plays I was writing afterwards, I was leaning more into standard English, so that by the time we get to Love and Marriage in New York City, that was completely standard English. And my plays since then, Redemption and Foreplay, were also. Your point is underscored by an experience I had as an actor. I was very honored to be part of the first world premiere production of a Bob Marley musical. It was called Marley the Musical, and it was staged at Baltimore Center Stage about a decade ago by a magnificent Caribbean-born, British-based producer and playwright and magnificent director, Kwame Kwayarma. I appeared in that production as, shall we say, a political activist by the name of Tony Welsh, a.k.a. Red Tony. Dion, I know you're Jamaican political history. I know you're familiar with, I'm sure you're familiar with the 70s. And these were the guys that used to hang out at 56 Hope Road with Bob Marley. Myself, my friend John Andrew Morrison played Claudie Massop, and my other brethren Luke Forbes played another character called Tech Life. So those two, Claudie and Tech Life, were on the green side supporting Mr. Siaga, and my character Tony Welsh was on the orange-red side supporting Michael Manley in the play. When we were rehearsing, Kwame wanted us to go full Racha Jamaican, the way he had written the script. And actually, Kwame is not Jamaican, he's Caribbean. And so, you know, some lines, when the Jamaican actors, most of the actors in that cast, I must say, there were about 30 of us on stage, and I would say at least half or three quarters had Jamaican or Caribbean parentage, lineage, or were born there. And Kwame would say, more patois, more patois, more patois.

0: go on tonight, man, go on tonight. And we would. Then came the day when we ran the play for the first time for the entire staff at Baltimore Center Stage, 95% of whom were white. Well, as long as we were singing those Bob Marley songs, everybody was on the edge of their seat. Yeah, oh, this is fire. Yeah, this is good. This is cool. The minute Bob Marley said, yo, where do I want to go? The room just went completely silent. All of those Caucasian people were looking at each other to say, what was that? You know, no. And that was when Kwame realized that because the large majority of his audience in Baltimore was going to be Caucasian, although that play broke through a lot of barriers and a lot of colored people who had never been to a theater, any theater, or his theater, wound up coming because it was a Bob Marley musical. But he discovered that we were not yet at the point where we could give the raw, the real authentic 56 Hope Road vibe, you know? And so we worked on just finding a middle ground. In other words, away I go became, is where you're going, you know? Just to make it more palatable.
1: 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Really enjoyed talking to him. 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
1: Road safety is everyone's responsibility. This week on JSFM, we will discuss the urgent need to reduce road fatalities. Joining us in studio will be SSP Lloyd Darby, Commanding Officer of the Public Safety and Traffic Enforcement Branch, and District Constable Marlon Fletcher, Motorcycle Fatalities Reduction Strategist for the Jamaica Constabulary Force. As road

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2: Let's go back to my interview with actor and playwright David Heron.
3: I'm very happy to say that you go to an American theater now because of the explosion of social media and the fact that people who may have never been to Jamaica, but Jamaican culture, of course, is everywhere, all over YouTube, all over Instagram, all over Facebook, even in Japan. They can speak Patois now. They understand it. So I say all of that to say that when I was writing those plays, you know, two decades ago, there was more of a necessity to fine-tune the language. But I promise you, now on an American stage, if a character comes on stage and say, "Yo, my youth, how are you going?" Everybody understands exactly what he's saying.
2: Nice.
3: Or she.
2: Nice.
3: You know? Yeah.
2: So when you first moved now, how was the transition in terms of breaking now into the art scene? You went to New York?
3: New York, right. Always been New York. Okay. Always been New York. There as an actor, I had a big initial lesson to learn. The playwright transition was easier. First of all, full disclosure, anybody who knows me knew that I've always really wanted to be an actor. I only started writing plays to create acting opportunities for myself.
2: I think I had heard that years ago.
3: Yes, that's really
2: which
3: my first love.
2: Which I thought was fascinating. They say, yes. if no door exists, make your own door.
3: That's right. Of course, so I really wrote the character of Richie in ecstasy for myself. And then I came across my director, Mr. Trevor Nairn, who said, "Nah, you know, you're the playwright. It's your first play. If I'm directing you, I don't want you having in your head, oh, I wrote the character this way. This is the way you should walk, talk, sound, because you've been living with this character for 2 years. So since it's your first big play, chill out. Let's find another leading man," and so on. So I didn't get to play that role in Ecstasy, which I wrote for myself until later on. However, Dion, when I came to New York, I had brother locks, the male equivalent of sister locks, all the way down my back. They looked beautiful, but I started auditioning, and the first thing people would say is, "You know, you have a great look, but it's kind of really specific. Are the locks yours?" Meaning, because, you know, some people weave them in, and I said, "Yes, it's mine." They said, "Oh, okay. Well, thanks for coming in." Couldn't book anything. I was told that, and I had a much stronger Jamaican accent then before I learned how to twang. And so I was told that the only roles I were going to get were gangsters and Jamaican yard people who sold drugs.
2: Oh.
3: That's the only roles I was going to get. The minute I did this and cut the hair off, everything took off. I was doing Shakespeare in the Park all over the country and so on. So that was the first cosmetic thing with regard to acting.
2: Was it a hard decision to cut off the hair?
3: Not at all. It was hot. It was a lot of hair. It was hot. It was getting in the way. You know, it's interesting. When you start locking and you like, and the locks begin to fall and they look really nice, you think to yourself, "Oh, I'm never going to cut my hair." Man, I was so happy to cut that off. I was so happy. And I still had locks, you know, to be clear, but I kept them very, very short. And because of the kind of hair that I had, from a distance, it just looked like curly hair.
2: Okay.
3: It's not until you really came up close you could see, you know? So that there was that. So that was the acting transition and learning how to put on an American accent so that I wouldn't be pigeonholed just into Jamaican or Caribbean roles. On the playwriting side, the gentleman who opened the door for me just died at the beginning of Black History Month. A wonderful gentleman by the name of Woody King Jr., who actually launched the careers of Denzel Washington, Samuel L. Jackson, and many other people. When I got to New York, I was told, "If you want your play to be produced, go see Woody King Jr." Woody King Jr. is the grandfather of African-American theater. He's the one you need to see. And it was so easy and so accessible. I called him up. He invited me to his office. Love and Marriage in New York City was the play I was pitching. I gave it to him. he said he would read it.

0: and he would see if there was an opportunity for me at his theater. I had also met another mentor, he's still a mentor of mine, the great Richard Wesley, who is the head of the writing department at NYU, at the Tisch School for the Arts. I met him and also gave him Love and Marriage. Would you believe that Richard invited me into his office to talk about the script and how much he liked it? And while he had me in his office, Leon, he said, "You know, David, I love your play. I think New York audiences, especially Caribbean audiences, because this is a green card play, and this is 20 years ago when
1: Right.
0: nothing's really changed." He says, "I think Marjorie Moon at the Billie Holiday Theater in Brooklyn would be the perfect producer for this. I'm going to give her a call." While I'm sitting in front of him, he picks up the phone. He calls Marjorie and he says, "Marjorie, I got this Jamaican playwright, David Heron, in front of me, and he has this play, and it's called Love and Marriage." And what? What did you just say? Woody King Jr., who I had met with previously, had already read the play and liked it and had sent it to Marjorie Moon. She had just finished reading it that morning when Richard called her with me
1: Wow.
0: in his office. And she says to him, "Oh, you have David Heron in front of you. Put him on the phone because I just read his play and I want to do it." We did it. It was a huge success. And they wound up selecting us to attend the National Black Theater Festival, which is and which remains the largest Black theater festival in the world, held in Maya Angelou's backyard in Winston-Salem, North Carolina.
1: What did that feel like, though, just seeing that unfold like that?
0: It felt like validation. It felt like my parents and my ancestors were watching over me. But Dion, it was bittersweet in a way, because these were Americans who did not know me from Adam, and they threw open the doors and welcoming arms in a way that those quote unquote theater icons that I referred to earlier did not.
1: Yeah, I see
0: And
1: there.
0: that taught me a real lesson, which Sherry Lee Ralph reinforced, by the way, about my value.
1: How did she reinforce her?
0: So Sherry Lee, back in the early 2000s, was doing an incredible event called the Jamaican Film and Music Festival out in Montego Bay.
1: Yes, I went.
0: Yes, I went too. I met her. I was hanging out. The first year I went, I was hanging out with a whole bunch of actors: Jeffrey Anderson Gunter, the great Paul Campbell, Lyric Bent, who has been on a couple of TV shows since. All of us were there soaking up the atmosphere and everything. Of course, Cheryl is as you would know, is the consummate hostess, right?
1: Yes.
0: And she was so kind and so gracious. So it was a very enjoyable event. And Del Crooks, who was the film commissioner at the time, was somebody that I knew quite well from my JTB days, when I used to have a holiday job with JTB at the Norman Mandy Airport, which is how I met Denzel, but we'll get to that. So anyway, I said to Dell when the festival was over, I said, "This was such a great event. If you guys need any help, especially with the awards show," because there was a big awards gala at the end. I think that year I was there the first time they gave Roger Moore the Lifetime Achievement, the Marcus Garvey Lifetime Achievement Award. And I said to Dell, "You know, I have some experience with this type of event. And if you and Cheryl ever need some help with the awards show, let me know." Well, a year later, I get a phone call from Dell saying Cheryl is going to be in Jamaica. By this time, Love and Marriage in New York City was playing at the Little Theater. And, you know, Cheryl wants to, you know, Cheryl is here. What about, I said, "Well, invite her to the show." And Dell said, "Well, absolutely. That's why I'm calling you." So she came to the show. She had flown in from LA that day. She was extremely tired. And we were told at intermission when we presented her, we had a big, beautiful gift basket for her and took pictures with her. And we thought that she was going to leave at intermission. So we made sure to do it at intermission as opposed to at the end. Well, Miss Sherry Lee loved the play so much that she stayed all the way to the end and came backstage a second time and hugged us and congratulated us. Then I get the phone call from Dell a couple of weeks later saying, "Cheryl has asked me to extend an invitation to you to come and co-produce the Jamaican Film Festival Awards Gala with her." Now, by this time, I was this was actually the Cheryl coming to the show was a couple months before the actual festival. By that time, I had gone back to New York and was now freelancing with a major PR firm. a PR firm that handled the, I'm not going to call the name.

0: But if my friend Dave Rodney is listening to this interview, he knows exactly what I'm talking about. The PR firm handled Dionne Warwick, DMX, Ja Rule, and a bunch of major artists. And I said to them, I was freelancing, I was not on staff. I said to them, hey, I have this opportunity to go down to Jamaica and co-produce the awards gala for this film festival with Sheryl Lee Ralph. They told me, well, if you go, you're probably not gonna have a job when you come back, because we've got stuff for you here to do. And, you know, so it's your choice. Dionne, let me tell you something. My first thought was, how dumb and how short-sighted can the management of this company be? I am going down to a film festival where Harry Belafonte, Danny Glover, Sheryl Lee Ralph, a galaxy of other people are going to be. And you run a PR firm. And instead of saying to me, David, go do it. Take a bunch of business cards, man. Get some business for us. See who needs PR. They were being difficult. I would use stronger language, but you know, I respect your listeners. So it took me about 10 minutes to say, you know what, bye. And I was on a plane going to Jamaica to stay at the Ritz-Carlton for a week to plan this awards gala with Sheryl. I did it. It was a huge, I think that year we were now honoring the great Danny Glover with the Lifetime Achievement Award. So met him, met Glyn Turman, all of these other wonderful actors. The film festival was a huge hit. It was all over the entertainment news, E! News, and so on and so forth. Come back to New York, and Sheryl was a great collaborator, by the way. We co-produced, we selected all the people who were going to present the various awards, and she co-wrote the script with me. She's actually a very, very good writer. And I come back to New York, and I'm out of a job now. So I'm thinking, okay, well, I guess I have to pick something else up. My phone rings, and it's these same people saying, oh, you're back. Yeah, well, we haven't actually replaced you yet, so the job is there if you want it.
1: One of my listeners has sent a bunch of GIFs showing people falling on the ground laughing and bussing blanks, and said, when Jamaicans go for good, them great. And... okay, so remember 2540693. Right, let me let you pick up. Okay, we're going to have to leave it there because we are at the end of the program. Hope you enjoyed that, speaking with actor and playwright David Heron. That was actually back in February. Special rebroadcast for you there for today's Yard is Abroad.
2: That was Yard is Abroad on Beyond the Headlines, highlighting Jamaican greatness across the world.
1: Okay, and yes, when Jamaicans good, then great. Have to leave it there, folks. Thanks as always for being with us. We appreciate it. We never take it for granted. And what we'd love to have you do is to come back to us tomorrow. Lloyd in Spanish Town saying, great to hear your interview with David Heron. I went to a few of his plays in the 90s, all of which I enjoyed. I wish him the very best. Well, come back to us tomorrow and enjoy our program tomorrow, Lloyd and everybody else. All right, I'm Dionne on behalf of the team. Have a great evening, folks. Stay safe. Give thanks.

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2: 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Coming up, new BOJ governor appointed, public urged to avoid lighting open fires, and TAJ, KSAMC take compliance services to Halfway Tree. 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
2: Now the news. Dr. R. Brian Langren has assumed leadership of the Bank of Jamaica, BOJ, as its new governor as of Wednesday, August 19, 2026, succeeding Richard Biles, whose seven-year tenure ended on August 18, 2026. The appointment was made by the Governor General in Council and followed a selection process led by a search committee established in April 2026. Dr. Langren brings more than two decades of leadership across central banking, financial stability, and multilateral development institutions, with a reputation for strengthening institutions, modernizing financial systems, and advancing data-driven policy. At the Bank of Jamaica, he has held senior leadership roles in financial stability and economic research and served as a financial stability advisor at the Caribbean Regional Technical Assistance Center, the IMF-administered regional body advising central banks across the region. The Ministry of Agriculture, Fisheries and Mining is urging the public to avoid lighting open fires amid dry conditions. The call comes after another fire in Pedro Plains, St. Elizabeth, which damaged approximately 12 acres of farmland, including 7 acres of recently planted watermelon. The blaze is the second major fire reported in Pedro Plains and the third in St. Elizabeth within the past 2 weeks. The fire also damaged irrigation infrastructure, including main lines and drip lines, as well as fencing. Grass mulch used to retain soil moisture was also destroyed, raising concerns about the growing impact on farmers, agricultural infrastructure, and food production. The ministry is therefore appealing to members of the public to exercise extreme caution and to refrain from lighting fires for land clearing, garbage disposal, or any other purpose during the prevailing dry conditions. Such fires can spread quickly, placing nearby farms, communities, and agricultural infrastructure at risk. Minister of Justice and Constitutional Affairs Delroy Chuck is to travel to Singapore later this week to examine the country's mediation framework. This as Jamaica pushes to establish its own formal national mediation framework with the passage of the mediation bill in the lower house.
4: And I hope to be able to convince Jamaicans it is in their best interest to mediate because it's a win-win situation for the parties. I'm really hoping that I will be able to assist the court in reducing the backlog and making court matters only dealing with complex issues.
2: According to the Justice Minister, some parish court judges have been referring matters to mediation, adding that last year more than $50 million was paid to mediators who were able to successfully resolve approximately 80% of the cases referred to them. And the Kingston and St. Andrew Municipal Corporation, KSAMC, in partnership with Tax Administration Jamaica, TAJ, is bringing compliance services directly to business and property owners in Halfway Tree through a three-day outreach exercise. The initiative, which runs from August 20 to 22, from 10 a.m. to 2 p.m. each day, is aimed at making compliance easier and more accessible. Speaking in an interview with JIS News, Chief Executive Officer of the KSAMC, Robert Hill, said the outreach targets an area where assessments identified 432 commercial properties with property tax arrears totaling approximately $162 million.
5: Every dollar collected through property taxes, trade licenses, billboards, and other municipal revenue sources contribute to the development and the maintenance of our municipality. These funds support generally the services such as road rehabilitation, public infrastructure improvements, drain cleaning and maintenance, street lighting, garbage collection, and the upkeep of municipal parks. and other public spaces.
2: Mayor of Kingston, Councillor Andrew Swaby, will also recognize businesses that have maintained good standing with the municipality throughout the three-day exercise. That was JIS News. I'm Joy Kelly.
6: In today's program, we continue our look at the expungement of criminal records. Stay tuned. The road to having a clean criminal record for past offenders begins with walking the rehabilitation path long before reaching the expungement process. A set time frame must pass after completing a sentence or paying a non-custodial fine, and the individual must commit no new offenses during this waiting time. Once those conditions have been met and the past offense is expungible, then and only then can the individual apply for expungement. Director of the Justice Administration Services Branch in the Ministry of Justice, Patrina Denton Allen, walks us through the process to apply for the expungement of a criminal record.
7: An applicant is required to complete two application forms. Those application forms can be downloaded from the ministry's website at www.moj.gov.gm, or those persons can walk into the ministry at our head office and collect the application forms. The applicant is required to pay a processing fee of $3,000 at any tax office. The applicant is also required to provide their fingerprint impressions, which can be taken at any divisional headquarters of the Jamaica Constabulary Force, or they can visit the Criminal Records Office. The applicant is also required to take in two letters of recommendations, and those have to come from persons of reputable character. So those can be JP, Minister of Religion, teachers, school principals. The applicant is also required to provide a certified or notarized copy of their birth certificate or a government-issued ID. So once the application is completed, they'll submit all of those documents to the Ministry of Justice and Constitutional Affairs.
6: After this, the office requests a police report from the Criminal Records Office. Once received, the application is sent to the Criminal Records Rehabilitation of Offenders Board for a decision. Now, a simpler process obtains when applying for an automatic expungement.
7: So they will not make an application to the board. They'll visit the Criminal Records Office and apply for their police record, and that record should be clean.
6: Director of Legal Education in the Ministry of Justice and Constitutional Affairs, Julia Wedderburn. She shares the process of appeal for persons whose applications for expungement have been rejected.
8: They can reapply 2 years after the date of that rejection to the board. Should their application be rejected again, there is a further level of appeal to the Minister of Justice and Constitutional Affairs. Now, the minister will assess the application and determine whether or not the board did not consider something that, if they had considered it, it is possible that expungement would have been granted. And if the minister finds that, then the application will be remitted to the board for that to be considered. If the minister finds that there was some prejudice by the board, then the minister will grant the expungement.
6: Now, the law not only allows for persons to enjoy a second chance through a clean record, but it also protects them against any unfair dismissal based on an expunged conviction.
8: So a person who dismisses a person from office, profession, because of a spent or expunged conviction is actually guilty of an offense and is liable to a fine not exceeding $1 million or 2 years imprisonment. So it allows for persons to actually access this benefit without the stigma being still held against them.
6: Director of Legal Education in the Ministry of Justice and Constitutional Affairs, Julia Wedderburn. That's it for today's program. We invite your feedback, comments, and suggestions on this or any of our GIS radio features to our WhatsApp line at 876-405-0477. Thanks for listening. I'm Cheryl Johnson-Hamilton.
2: 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Reach out today. Not everyone is fortunate enough to be in the workforce, and for those facing financial hardship, getting proper legal representation can feel impossible. That's where the Legal Aid Council steps in, ensuring that justice isn't just for those who can afford it. Executive Director of the Legal Aid Council, Mrs. Diane Watson, recently sat down with Theodore Henry, host of JIS-TV's Get the Facts program, to outline how the Legal Aid Council assists persons in need. Here's an excerpt of their conversation.
9: A lot of persons who come are really unemployed. Many of them are actually in custody and send their relatives to do the means test.
10: Are there any legal matters that you cannot cover?
9: Yes, there are a few. And these are like very minor offenses for which you cannot go to prison or they don't attract any criminal record. If you have a matter like before the Justice of the Peace where the fine is really very small, there's no period of imprisonment
10: right.
9: and no record.
10: Mm-hmm.
9: And

0: and you can be imprisoned.
1: Oh, okay.
0: For that.
1: Okay. Now, we have been stressing the fact that it is free up front.
0: Yes.
1: And no bill is going to come after.
0: No.
1: But what do I do if I'm in a situation and the attorney either makes direct representation or implies that I need to give them something? What do I do?
0: Well, that should really not never happen. Mm-hmm. Let me just first say that we have at least, we have about 900 attorneys on our panel, and that these attorneys are attorneys who are drawn from private practice across Jamaica, and they enlist, you know, to give back. Mm-hmm. So for the most part, they want to give back, which is why they sign up, so they can assist.
1: Right.
0: So we rarely have cases where we have reports of persons, of attorneys asking the client some money. But if in the event that, you know, there's someone out there who that has happened to, we recommend that they report it to us, mm-hmm. so that we can examine it, investigate, and see whether or not that attorney should remain on our panel.
1: All right. So don't panic and come to legal aid first.
0: Come to legal aid. Come to us.
1: Right. And
0: come
1: make
0: to
1: a
0: us.
1: Report.
0: You know, we're so grateful for the lawyers who enlist.
1: Right. Right.
0: To provide the service.
1: Yes. Yes. Yeah.
0: But as I said, if there's a member of the public, that should never happen.
1: Right.
0: That an attorney ask a member of the public to pay. In fact, we're guided by a code of conduct with the Legal Aid Council, and that is one of the things on it, that they're not supposed to do that, and plus the Legal Profession Act would not condone something like that.
2: Executive Director of the Legal Aid Council, Mrs. Diane Watson, speaking with Theodore Henry, host of JIS-TV's Get the Facts program. Catch the full interview on our YouTube page at Jamaica Information Service, and remember to like, comment, subscribe, and share.
3: 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Miss Brown here. 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
7: Tucked away in the green hills of St. Mary, the newly renovated Castleton Botanical Gardens is once again open to visitors. One of Jamaica's oldest botanical gardens has been given a $172 million makeover funded by the European Union. The upgrades make the gardens more enjoyable and accessible for visitors, while protecting their rich natural beauty and history.
8: The major improvements are the structural interventions. We include persons from the disabled community, the baby and strollers, the elderly. It is easy to access the garden, and we're still working and improving our infrastructure at Castleton.
7: Smooth, safe pathways now make it easier for everyone to enjoy the gardens. Whether you're using a wheelchair, pushing a stroller, or taking a slow stroll, the wide walkways lead comfortably to the restrooms and the riverside, making Castleton the perfect place for a peaceful picnic or a quiet getaway. The renovation also tackled long-standing land and water issues, helping to protect and preserve this natural treasure

0: future generations.
1: So we had to do river training where we installed Gabion basket and Reno mattress. So that will prevent flooding and provide better quality and quantity of water leading to the community, even though the Wag Water is our national treasure here.
0: To help the gardens look their best, new gardening tools and maintenance equipment have been provided to support their care and upkeep.
1: So the kit contains landscape instruments, small tools and equipment, so that will help in pruning, maintenance of the space. So we don't have to be planting on a yearly basis. So we focus more on maintenance and we plant in designated areas away from the river.
0: Sustainability is another key feature of the redevelopment.
1: We have our solar system. So currently we are off-grid. Everything that you're seeing is basically solar energy we are getting. So that's a big plus because we are moving more like a circular economy. For the rainwater harvesting system, at times, what we don't want to do is basically you rely too much on the NWC line. So we have a good support where the rainwater comes in, that water is used to flush the restroom.
0: With its peaceful paths and fresh facilities, Caserton offers more than a beautiful day out. It's the perfect place to relax, refresh, and recharge.
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0: About 1 in 7 Jamaicans aged 15 and older live with depression, and 1 in 4 young people have seriously thought about suicide. These numbers remind us why it's so important to slow down, switch off, and take care of our mental health. Whether it's a peaceful stroll, a family picnic, or simply sitting beneath the cool, calming canopy of the trees, spending time in nature can help you relax, recharge, and restore both your mind and body.
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2: 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A message by the United Nations SDG Joint Program on Digital Transformation for Education, a project of the Ministry of Education, Skills, Youth and Information, with funding from the European Union. The Ministry of Education is on a long-term mission to transform education for national development under the guidance of the Education Transformation Oversight Committee, ETOC. At their latest quarterly press briefing, ETOC Chairman Dr. Adrian Stokes reported that the committee had reached an overall progress rate of 43%, a 6 percentage point increase over the previous reporting period. Project Lead and Transformation Officer Venice Morrison-Leon highlighted that the ministry completed 13 recommendations during the quarter. She presented a pillar-by-pillar progress report showing implementation ranging from 21 to 67% across the 7 pillars of education transformation.
3: We continue to trend by strengthening school board governance. This quarter, we received 63 new applications, bringing the total to 107. We have also established a comprehensive school board framework and engage our tertiary institutions to build stronger boards, stronger schools, and a more prosperous Jamaica ultimately.
2: For Pillar 2, Early Childhood Education, the ministry strengthened the early childhood sector by retaining 312 teachers and training more than 3,300 early childhood practitioners in priority competence areas aligned to ECC standards. Access to parent support services were increased through the establishment of 2 parent places and the delivery of 167

0: parenting workshops, brain builder centers were also established across the island.
1: This quarter, 23 centers have been completed, achieving 76.7% of the annual target, with 8 additional centers approved to expand access to quality early learning. And we have also received 11 additional brain builder centers applications, and they are being processed.
0: Representing 51% of the recommendations is Pillar 3, Teaching, Curriculum, and Teacher Training. Under this pillar, more than 4,000 teachers received professional development coaching and ICT and AI-enabled training. Teaching practices were strengthened in over 225 schools, impacting over 800 students, and 74 workshops and planning sessions were delivered. Also, more than 20,000 students benefited from literacy and numeracy interventions.
1: IXL is strengthening literacy and numeracy in our 56 NSLIP schools, benefiting over 1,600 grade 7 students. 50 of the 56 schools are fully onboarded, and the students recording over 1,400 learning hours.
0: Additionally, the ministry will be modernizing and reviewing curriculums for the primary programs, grades 1 to 6, and enhancing grades 7 to 9 in STEAM, ICT, and character education. Pillar 5 is Technical and Vocational Education Training, TVET.
1: We continue to trend by strengthening technical and vocational education through industry standard facilities that produce workforce-ready graduates.
0: Pillar 6, Infrastructure and Technology, remains one of the most significant areas of focus following Hurricane Melissa, with 38% progress recorded so far. Approximately $3.86 billion has been invested in rebuilding efforts since the hurricane.
1: We are pleased to report that 32 of our schools' infrastructure projects have been completed and 214 are underway. We continue to trend by expanding digital connectivity, with Wi-Fi now available in 82% of our public schools and places of safety, and broadband access reaching 74%.
0: And finally, as previously announced by Portfolio Minister Dr. Dana Morris Dixon, for Pillar 7, Finance, operational grants have increased on average by 19.3%, roughly $6.1 billion overall in disbursement. This highlights the greater financial capacity being provided so that schools can improve learning environments and support students' success.
1: Trend is not simply about changing schools. It's about transforming Jamaica's future through education.
0: Project Lead and Transformation Officer Venice Morris Leon. That's it for this feature. Thanks so much for tuning in. Check us out on social media at GIS News on X, at GIS Voice on Instagram, at GIS Voice _1 on TikTok, and check out our Facebook page at Jamaica Information Service. I'm Jada Francis. Take care.
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3: Welcome to our weekly community notice board edition of the program. Warning, this one's wired for the West. I'm Joy Kelly. Let's go. Roundabout JA. In the countdown to September, we're checking on activities in the Wild Wild West. So if you're out there, give an ear. Out West, it's one of the big events coming up on your calendar, the Bluefields Rising Health and Recovery Fair. 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The mission, advancing wellness, building resilience, and inspiring hope. Mark it on your calendar for the weekend coming up, August 22 to 23rd. Action starts at 9 in the morning all the way to 6 in the evening at the Belmont Academy in Bluefields, Westmoreland. It is absolutely free and it is open to all ages. Here's why you should come. To access special services, now this is on Saturday only, there's a special group assembled to help you on Saturday to sort out some essentials. Pika will be present, and bear in mind that for Pika, this is a no-cash event, so credit or debit card only for Pika services. The Heart NSTA Trust is also out and about. Come out to access NIS enrollment assistance. The Social Development Commission will also be there, and you can also access other community resources. Not you? Well then, come out for your health and your well-being. You might want to check it out because medical

0: 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Oh, and a live gospel concert is yours to enjoy on Sunday the 23rd, 6 o'clock in the evening. A no miss, right? A no. Also on your calendar, the JN Foundation is unveiling their mobile medical unit phase 2. It's a free health and wellness clinic, quality healthcare coming to your community, coming precisely to the Ashton Primary School on Saturday, August 22 from 10 a.m. You want to be out there early? It is absolutely free support and it is yours until 3 o'clock in the afternoon. Come to access health and NCD screening, blood pressure, diabetes, general checkups, medication distribution. Yeah, you heard right. Yeah, man, come get your refills for your ongoing conditions. Access mental health support, cause time's tough. Feeling overwhelmed? Free confidential counseling is also yours on site. And you can also access confidential STI testing. All ages are welcome. Just come along. No appointment needed. In fact, the invitation is for you to bring a friend, a neighbor, an elder. Everyone is welcome. This event is also sponsored by St. John Ambulance Services. Also, Westmoreland, this one comes your way each and every year. One of my favorites. This September, Misty Blue, in collaboration with the Westmoreland Health Department and the Social Development Commission, presents their annual fixture, Man Up and Give Prostate Cancer the Finger. I don't know why I enjoy saying it. Sponsored screening is up for you, man. And this includes the prostate-specific antigen test. So the PSA test is there. You can do the blood test, but if you are man enough to face the digital rectal examination, that is there too. Best to be sure, right? Did that already? Well, come get your diabetes checked. Men, also check your blood pressure, your hemoglobin, check your heart. For those who want to be extra sure, your cholesterol BMI test is also on offer. And for the men whose sweet talk is strong, come get your sugar checked. There's also an optical exam, and you can also get checked for HIV and syphilis. The dates to mark on your calendar, Thursday, September 24, make your way to Savlamar Independence Park between 9 a.m. and 5 p.m. for Save the Nuts Day. Another Save the Nuts Day will take place on Wednesday, the 30th of September. Ladies, we have a month to get them ready, so start the nagging now and save a life. Seriously though, early detection does save lives. So go out, men, and go get screened. Stay healthy. And men, encourage the man them to come out. You're being encouraged to roll out and to save your nuts. That's it for today's program. Join us next time when we'll highlight happenings round about JA. Until then, I'm Joy Kelly with studio engineer Andre Sawyers. Wah good.
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0: 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It's now over to your host, Sergeant Kester Fennell.
1: Good evening, and welcome to the program, JCF Now. I am Sergeant Kester Fennell. JCF Now is a special program designed by the Jamaica Constabulary Force to enhance awareness of matters related to safety and security. The program aims to provide an accurate account of police achievements, foster proactive engagement with partners, communicate crime prevention strategies, and rebuild positive relationships that bolster the efforts of the Jamaica Constabulary Force. Now, police in the news. Ananda alert activated for a missing teen. An Ananda alert has been activated for 15-year-old Crystal Ormsby of Boscobel, St. Mary, who has been missing since Wednesday, August 19th. She is of dark complexion, slim built, and is approximately 165 centimeters or 5 feet 5 inches tall. Reports from the Lindstedt police are that about 7:30 p.m., Crystal was last seen in Rose Hall wearing a pink blouse and black tights. All efforts to contact her have proven futile. Anyone knowing the whereabouts of Crystal Ormsby is asked to contact the Lindstedt police at 876-985-2285, the police emergency 119 number,

or the nearest police station. For these and other stories, you can follow our social media pages, Facebook, Instagram, TikTok, and YouTube at Jamaica Constabulary Force, and on X at Jamaica Constab, or visit our website, jcf.gov.jm. You can also view our Wanted Wednesday posts or follow our community safety and security branch teams as they actively engage their communities. If you have comments, concerns, commendations, or suggestions about the program, you can send an email to talkback@jcf.gov.jm or visit any of our social media pages and leave them there. 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The office is located at 56.5 Duke Street, Kingston. 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We value your thoughts and concerns, so share your thoughts on the topics being discussed by calling the studio numbers at 876-926-2178, 876-926-8631, 876-926-7615, or toll free at 1-888-991-2080, or send us a message via WhatsApp at 876-553-5908. And tonight, we want to highlight some community activities that are taking place, and we want to focus on the Kingston Eastern Division tonight. And we want to talk about the Kingston East Community Safety and Security Branch that is teaching conflict resolution and effective problem solving. So on Wednesday, August 19th, members of the Kingston East CSSB engaged students of the Kingston East Summer Camp, and this was held at the Vauxhall High School, and it was an impactful session about conflict resolution and effective problem solving. Now, the session was actually led by Constable Odane Marsh, and it focused on understanding conflict, managing emotions, communicating respectfully, listening to different perspectives, and choosing peaceful solutions over confrontation. And it is absolutely important for our young people to learn this, especially as we are moving into a new school year. So to make the lessons practical and relatable, the students were divided into groups and they participated in role play scenarios based on real life situations that they may encounter. And through this interactive exercise, they explored how conflicts can escalate, when emotions take control. They also learned to demonstrate how communication and self-control, empathy, and sound decision-making can actually lead to positive outcomes. Very good lessons there from the Kingston East Community Safety and Security Unit. And staying in Kingston Eastern, the divisional commander, Miss Michelle Campbell, in collaboration with the Civic and Consultative Committee, is hosting the Top Cop Award ceremony under the theme Service Above Self, a Legacy Worth Honoring, which is actually in progress as we speak. Now, the function is to celebrate the men and women in the division for their dedicated and committed service throughout 2025 into 2026. And we want to hop over there to the St. Mary Division, where the St. Mary Community Safety and Security Unit,

held a community meeting and walkthrough over there in Gale. So this was held yesterday, Wednesday, August 19th, where the sub-officer in charge of the St. Mary Community Safety and Security Branch, Inspector Marsh, along with members of her team, joined with the commander for the Gale Police Station, Sergeant Wright, along with Sergeant Garrick, who is the center manager for the Gale, or for the St. Mary rather, Domestic Violence Intervention Care Center, and they conducted a walkthrough over there in Gale. Now, through a series of community meetings, the team actually met to strengthen police community relations through their interactions and collaborations and giving support to the respective communities. Now, the team also emphasized the importance of mentorship, education, and constructive recreational activities to guide young people away from antisocial behavior and criminal involvement. And parents and guardians were encouraged to play an active role in youth development. And we want to remind our parents just how impactful and important their role is in teaching our children these lessons. Now, last week we started our discussion on road safety, and we are again continuing our discussion tonight on road safety. So in studio with us tonight to talk about this, we have a senior superintendent of police, Mr. Lloyd Darby, from the Public Safety and Traffic Enforcement Branch. And we also have District Constable Marlon Fletcher, who is our motorcycle fatality reduction strategist for the JCF. So we are about to go to our first break. So stick and stay, and we will have further discussions when we come back.

0: the good of our nation.
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Welcome back to the program JCF Now. And in case you are just joining us, we have in studios with us tonight Senior Superintendent Lloyd Darby, the Commanding Officer for the Public Safety and Traffic Enforcement Branch. And we also have District Constable Marlon Fletcher, also of the Public Safety and Traffic Enforcement Branch. And he is the Motorcycle Fatality Reduction Strategist for

0: the JCF. And tonight we want to continue our discussion on road safety. So welcome to in studio SSP Darby and Mr. District Constable Fletcher. How are you guys doing this evening?
1: Pleasant evening to you, pleasant evening to the listeners. We are doing fine. I was glad for the opportunity to again share on this important issue of road fatality reduction.
0: Indeed. And we were having a discussion in studio earlier where we were looking at fatalities, road fatalities in general. And, you know, there are some things that we were talking about that we will discuss a little further down in our discussion tonight. But I just want to say that, you know, faster is fatal, slow is safe. And this is a reminder that patience and caution are vital for road safety. And I want our listeners to hear and understand that as we go out there on the roads, we want to ensure that we are keeping safe. So I want to first pitch a question to District Constable Fletcher, and usually we would start with the senior person in studio, but for the purpose of the discussion, we're going to start with District Constable Fletcher tonight. So for persons who are hearing your title for the first time, what exactly does a motorcycle fatalities reduction strategies do, and what does your role within the JCF entail?
2: All right, thank you for having me. Well, my role is simple, you know. It is to save motorcyclists' lives, you know, but in collaboration with the JCF enforcement team, what we look at is the data, and we strategize and focus on target area using the same focus deterrent strategy that we would have used to reduce crime. But more importantly, it is basically to effect cultural change among our motorcyclists, basically encouraging them to do the right thing, because enforcement and education goes hand in hand.
0: Indeed, I agree. And I hear you talk about cultural change. And, you know, that is something very important, because that indicates that there's actually a culture amongst motorcyclists out there.
2: Definitely.
0: Right. So what led you to become involved with motorcycles in the first place? Well, take us back.
2: Well, I've been, you know, operating motorcycles from I was about 9 years old. You know, it's an evolution of bicycle. Mm-hmm. Thanks to my late uncle, you know, he had a big bicycle shop, and we started working on bicycle together, and it blossomed into motorcycling.
0: Mm.
2: Yes.
0: So it was as a result of the what we'd say, no, you were impacted by your uncle.
2: And my grandfather.
0: And your grandfather.
2: Yes.
0: So we are looking at what? Two generations. Of motorcyclists.
2: Yes.
0: That is wonderful. That is wonderful. History there. So is motorcycling something that, well, tell us a little about your family's connection, because I hear you talk about your uncle and your grandfather, but tell us a little about your family connection to motorcyclists, and give us a little bit more of how you were influenced.
2: Wow, that's a good question. You know, I can safely say I'm from a family of two wheels.
0: Mm.
2: You know, my entire family have ridden motorcycle at some point in their life. But it started with my grandfather. He had a 1975 Norton.
0: Mm.
2: And he started putting me on that motorcycle from I was about 9 years old. At one point, I was able to drive the motorcycle, but my feet couldn't touch ground. So when I'm ready to stop, I would tell him that I'm ready to stop, and he put down his feet and balanced the motorcycle. So that's where it all started.
0: Okay. All right. And then you just transitioned from that, you said, a 1975 Norton. So what did you move on to after that?
2: I started riding. My first motorcycle was a C50, under mm-hmm. 50. They mm-hmm. called them Big Ed back in the days.
0: Okay.
2: But my family of motorcyclists was just to get them from point A to point B. I was the only one in my family took it to a professional level.
0: Okay.
2: And started riding motorcycles overseas, doing stunt shows, racing, and also riding in traffic every day for over 35 years, because my profession, since 1995, was a bearer.

0: Wow.
1: Right? And I have been riding motorcycle in the corporate era for over 35 years.
0: Wow, that is wonderful. And, you know, the sad thing is that there are many motorcyclists who, because they have met into accidents, have not even lived as long as you have been riding motorcyclists. Motorcycles, rather. SSP Darby, I want to bring you in on the conversation here because we heard Mr. Fletcher talking about his experience with motorcycles, but I want you to tell us about your experience with motorcycles. How have you been impacted, and what has been your approach to road safety with motorcycles?
2: Right, well, from 1991, I have been a motorcyclist, a traffic policeman, and a motorcyclist. Started here in the corporate area, and then I did some work in Manchester. So I have been an active motorcyclist from 1991 to 2007.
0: Wow.
2: Since then, I'm an occasional motorcyclist. But the combination of being a motorcyclist and being a traffic policeman has really given me that passion to ensure or to try my best as a traffic policeman and now as the leader of the public safety and traffic enforcement branch, to have that responsibility to really, through enforcement, through public education, to really reduce the carnage that has been happening in Jamaica over many, many years on our roads.
0: Okay. That is, you say from 1991 until 2007.
1: I'm wondering if you had pulled me over before.
0: that is quite a possibility, you know. But I think if you had gotten a ticket, you would have remembered.
1: I would have remembered.
0: So the JCF has actually targeted motorcyclists now in a deliberate strategy to reduce fatalities from road crashes. Could you tell us about that strategy?
2: Okay, well, this strategy really started with us seeing the need for 2026 to go below 300 road deaths for the year.
0: Mm-hmm.
2: It is possible because it happened in 2012, mm-hmm. when we had 260 persons being killed on our roads. You know, so it is a long tradition of high road deaths, and in the last 50 years, only 7 times have we gone below 300 deaths in a year.
0: Wow.
2: So we wanted to repeat that in 2026. And as the citizens continue to enjoy the reduction that they're having in crime, we really want them to also enjoy a reduction in road deaths. And so we embarked on a sub 300 strategy. We realize that motorcycle deaths have contributed largely to the figure every year. Every year we have a high number, of motorcycle deaths. And so we decided to employ the strategist. The person who has that experience as a civilian motorcyclist to also share that experience and expertise in the culture, as he said, of motorcycles, so we can reduce the deaths from enforcement and from public education and public engagement. So we saw the need to aggressively police all the offenses that are very prevalent relating to motorcycles. So we have a reduction. At this time we have 50 motorcycle deaths. This time last year we had 67.
0: Wow.
2: So, but we are not comfortable with that reduction based on the ambition that we have. So we had 111 deaths this time last year. So you see that the cutting it by half is very close at this time.
0: But
2: we continue to do the work, and we continue to be objective in the work that we are doing.
0: All right. So SSP Darby, I heard you talk about the sub 300 for this year in terms of fatalities on our roads overall. And I hear you talk about what we have had, 50 motorcycle deaths this year in comparison to 60,

0: 7 last
1: yes.
0: year.
1: Yes.
0: But as it relates to road fatalities in general, could you just give us a little bit more on those statistics currently?
2: Okay, so at this time, year to date, we have had 213 persons being killed on our roads from 183 collisions.
0: Wow.
2: This is a reduction of 28 deaths. But as we said, we are far from comfortable with it. We had a projection of having no more than 24 deaths in a month.
0: Mm.
2: But the months of the summer months, from June to August, has seen a real uptick that has put the realization of sub 300. That has made it harder. So we have to recalibrate the numbers that we try to have each month, and really work towards that reduction. We have been doing a lot of work. We have issued more speeding tickets than this time last year. More tickets for the safety devices, seat belts, helmets, child restraint system. But we still see the figures going up. So we just continue to implore the citizens also to reduce the speed. I like the phrase that he used earlier about the fatal crashes and the speed.
0: Right.
2: And we see where speeding continues to be the main cause in our road fatality. And so we just want to encourage persons to reduce the speed. We see where...
0: All right, I just want you to just hold it right there, Sir Darby. We will pick up right where we left off. We're about to go for another break, so stick and stay with us. This is JCF Now. We'll be right back.

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1: As summertime, and the RJR Galena netball team brings the heat with Summer Sweat, Soca versus Dance Hall on Friday, August 28th at the RJR Galena, 32 Lyndhurst Road, with juggling by DJ Deli and DJ Enzo. 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
1: The NHF is here for health. The NHF is here for you.

Welcome back to the program, JCF Now. And if you are just joining us, we're in studios with Senior Superintendent of Police, Lloyd Darby, Commanding Officer for the Public Safety and Traffic Enforcement Branch. And we also have District Constable Marlon Fletcher. He is the motorcycle road fatalities strategist for the JCF, also of the Public Safety and Traffic Enforcement Branch. Now, just before we went to our break, SSP Darby, we were talking about the phrase, you know, fast is fatal and slow is safer. And you were just about

0: out to give us a little information as it relates to speed and their contribution to crashes. So if you could just pick up from there for us.
1: Right. So the four main causes in crashes is excessive speeding with no regard to conditions, failing to keep to the near side or proper traffic lane, pedestrian walking or running out into the road, and overtaking improperly on the offside. So the issue of speeding excessively with no regard to conditions, we're speaking about, even if it is not a cause, as you said, if it's fast, it's fatal. So the conditions that we speak about, we're talking like nighttime. Nighttime driving is different from daytime driving. You have to go slower. The weather conditions, the visibility, speeding in traffic is also a very, very, very dangerous thing to do. So you have to look at the conditions, not just the speed limit that is posted, but oftentimes you have to go even slower than that speed limit. When you look at people not keeping to the proper traffic lane, it is also related to speeding, because they are going at a speed they don't want to slow down. So they overtake improperly and cause head-on collisions.
0: Mm-hmm.
1: And so we just ask persons to really reduce the speed. Look at the reasons why people speed. Most times people are running late. They do it for fun. They do it because they are distracted and not paying attention to the speed limit. If there's a good road or an empty road, persons will speed. So we have a lot of single vehicle crashes when people lose control. And of course, people drive under the influence of drink or drug.
0: Mm-hmm.
1: And that also caused speeding.
0: Indeed, indeed. And, you know, you mentioned something earlier about overtaking the line of traffic and not slowing down. One of the things that we have seen in Jamaica is where motorcyclists tend to ride in the middle of the road in most cases. What advice would you give where that is concerned? So there's a line of traffic and the motorcyclist intends to overtake that line of traffic, sometimes going at a high speed. What advice would you give to our drivers?
1: Well, you just said it, at a high speed.
0: Mm-hmm.
1: If a motorcyclist is even passing between traffic, then they have to be very careful, reduce the speed, look out for a passenger opening the door.
0: Mm-hmm.
1: And we have seen that occur from time to time. So the advice is never to travel at a high speed between traffic.
0: Indeed. Thank you. You know, we have been talking about culture and motorcycle culture, and I want to just skip back over to District Constable Fletcher here. As somebody that has been dealing with motorcycles, being involved in the motorcycle world, tell us a little bit about the culture that has existed and what are some emerging trends that you have been seeing.
2: Well, we can start with the lack of wearing helmet, and not just any helmet, a certified helmet. Now, studies have shown that a certified helmet can reduce your chance of fatality by about 40%. Right, and your risk of serious brain injury by about 70%. So motorcyclists, helmets are very important, and not just any helmet, but a certified helmet by the Department of Transport or the ECE standard, which is the European standard. Now, other than certified helmet, we see improper road use by motorcyclists, and that's something that happens every single day. Right, we also see excessive alcohol use. Now, motorcycles are a dangerous piece of machinery, right? And when you add alcohol to the mix, when you are operating a motorcycle, your reaction time has to be sharper, right? And you can only ride as fast as your light can shine. And couple that with alcohol, it impairs your vision. And remember this, a motorcycle has two wheels, right? So couple that with alcohol, it's a dangerous mix.
0: Okay, and you know, I am happy that you throw that reminder in, that a motorcycle has two wheels, and there are many persons who would say, "Boy, bike no done make yet," you know. So it is an encouragement to say you have to be extremely safe.

0: Now we hear you talk about certified helmets. Could you just help us to understand or define for us what certified helmet means? As also, I would love for you to talk about, because we talk about the helmets, yes, but what other safety gears are important when operating a motorcycle?
1: All right, so first I'll tell you what certified helmet means. Now, there are several different certifications from different countries.
0: Mm-hmm.
1: Department of Transport is one of them in the US, but not just Department of Transport, because, you know, everything has fake. So you have to ensure that the certification number is on the back of the helmet, right, from the Department of Transport, right? You also have the ECE, which is the European standard. You have the JIS, which is the Japanese standard, and you have the BS, which is the British standard. But all of those letters mean nothing without the certification date, the certification number of the helmet. Now, when we talk about other riding gears, we're talking about never ride a motorcycle without a proper shoes, right? A proper shoes can also prevent you from a fall, because if you're riding a motorcycle and something happens, again, a motorcycle has two wheels, the first thing you want to do is to put on your foot to, you know, tend to break that fall. And I see an emerging trend now where motorcyclists are driving the motorcycles in slippers.
0: All right. And just before we let you continue on that point, we have a caller online. Caller, good evening. Welcome to the program, JCF Now.
2: Yes, JCF Now. This is Donovan. Again, I feel very much so to call, because I'm a whole time with motorcycles, you know. And I hear that officer saying that motorcycle is a dangerous piece of machine. I don't know if he is one of the man who I ride at on tracks, you know, like Burnham Field, you know, back then in the 70s.
0: Okay.
2: And he sound like one of the man where usually do drug race.
0: Ah.
2: I represent this country here, you know, back in the 70s, you know.
0: Okay.
2: Don't buy don't Burnham Field. I don't know if he is one of our riding classmates.
0: You mean from in the 70s?
2: Yes, ma'am. You're Donovan, man, where we clash with. When back then we don't with the Cubans, the Americans, man.
1: Well, I raced at Burnham Field, but not in the 70s, a little later than that. Everyone calls me Cutter, by the way.
2: Yeah, man, back then, you know, I have my suit here, me, you have your leather suit where you're riding, your gloves. But what I find with the Jamaicans like bike, you know, I own about 7 different bikes, you know, racing bikes, you know.
0: Yeah? Okay.
2: And like Pepsi and Milo, them people that represent me riding. Me know what me find with riding in Jamaica. Jamaicans like bikes. And what me find with bikes now. Before you buy, my first bike me buy, it was a Yamaha. And I paid $300 for it in the 70s up by Agri Park Road. It's bike very cheap. You could get a big head for $50. S90 for $90. Back then in the 70s. And what me find with the sellers with the bikes in Jamaica, you couldn't get a bike then unless it licensed insured. The dealer has to get it licensed insured. That's a good problem you find in Jamaica now with the bikes. They just run in and buy a bike, you know, license insured.
0: I agree with that point.
2: Right? It don't license. When me buy my first bike, me couldn't get it out of the glass case before it got me licensed and insured. As a man them buy a bike, them get it take away because it's so cheap, you know. So that's one area I think we must look at fun. That the dealers them don't release no bike unless it's licensed insured. The next one, the bike them don't come down with no. We have a crash bar. We have a crash bar, and one of my dangerous crash with bike, you know. I was coming down so fast down the boulevard, one even at the intersection of Mullins Road. And just as I reached a stoplight, I laid open a car door, you know. And a street inside here, you know. Yeah? And my lip cut off, you know, chopped right off. And I did hang down and I had to hold it up. Dangerous, as you say.
1: Were you wearing a helmet?
2: Yes, ma'am, I ride with him. I'm a professional.
1: Nice, good.
2: Rider with bikes, you know. I still have my bike here, and I have a Ritman. I don't know if you're there, but I do drag race with it, you know.
0: Okay.
2: A Ritman 750, you know, Honda, you know. That thing, it can't move off on the list under 5,000 RPM, you know. Yeah?
0: It's all right.

0: here now. But as I said, Jamaican like bikes. And back then, we have to look at crash bar for bikes.
1: Indeed, Donovan, the Jamaicans do indeed love bikes.
0: Yeah, man.
1: Yeah, man.
0: I ride some nice bike, like CB200.
1: Right.
0: Mitsubishi.
1: So.
0: BMW.
1: Donovan.
0: Yes.
1: I want to thank you so much for that piece of history.
0: Yeah,
1: you know, I appreciate that. And you also gave two good recommendations as well.
0: Yeah, usually as a guy, he works in a camp, you know.

0: that is not being done in Jamaica as we speak.
1: Okay, so that means there is something, that is something that we ought to look at. And we have another caller online. Good evening and welcome to the program, JCF Now.
2: Hello, good evening.
1: Good evening.
2: Yeah, man, we have a difficulty in essential St. James in the community where I reside. Because I know that some of the guys have a provisional license. It goes down to wherever licensed and insured motorcycle with that provisional license. They are the sole occupant on the motorcycle. They are the owner of the motorcycle. But if it is that the police had stopped them, the police should have said that this provisional license is not valid to ride a motorcycle. But the guys continue to say, but it's licensed and insured and registered under the provisional license to operate the motorcycle. So how will we balance that now?
1: All right. Thank you so very much for that question, caller. We are about to go to a break. So what we will do is...
2: I have a follow-up question based on the answer.
1: Go ahead with the question and then we will answer the question after the break.
2: I have a follow-up question based on the answer.
1: Oh, you have a follow-up question based on the answer?
2: Yes, please.
1: All right. Could you hold the line, please? We are about to take another break. This is the program JCF Now. We'll be right back.
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0: Welcome back to the program, JCF Now, and we are in studios tonight talking about road safety with Senior Superintendent of Police, Mr. Lloyd Darby, and District Constable Marlon Fletcher. Now, just before we went to the break, a caller online had asked a question pertaining to provisional license and persons riding motorcycles. So we want to go ahead and answer that question now. Are you still online, caller?
1: Yes, please.
0: Wonderful. So we'll answer that question and then we'll take your follow-up. Go ahead, SSP Darby.
2: Okay, caller. So it is important to note that a provisional license is not specific to learning to drive a motorcycle. It is issued for learning to drive any motor vehicle. Also, the 2018 Road Traffic Act made some changes to how a provisional driver's license is used. So it is issued for a year and it is renewable only once. So within that 2 years, you're expected to learn to drive the motor vehicle that you're learning to drive. As it relates to motorcycles, when you are using a provisional driver's license, there must be an L at the front and at the rear of the motorcycle. Also, the person who is teaching you to drive the motorcycle must be at least 6 meters behind you, and that person should be the holder of a motorcycle driver's license. So if you are not complying

0: with all of that, then you'll be in breach of using the provisional driver's license. Also to note that any person can own a motor vehicle and not be able to drive it. So the fact that a person, that a owner registers a motorcycle and has a provisional driver's license, he's allowed to do so. But as I said before, he must comply with the rules relating to the provisional driver's license.
1: So I understand you. So you are saying that so the young person who only have a provisional license and they goes and license the motorcycle, you are saying to them that they should not ride it unless they have somebody to teach them each time they go over it?
0: Definitely. And remember, a person can own all six motorcycles, can have a courier company or a delivery company, and okay. owns the motorcycle. He doesn't even have to have a driver's license or are interested in having a driver's license. But whoever is riding it has to have the motorcycle driver's license or be learning under the proper conditions.
1: So when we buy a motorcycle from the dealer, we should be able to get a helmet, or we should buy a helmet on the side?
0: Well, you should be able to get a helmet, but if you don't get one, then the law, you have an obligation under law to drive the motorcycle wearing the proper helmet.
1: I know that the government used to issue

0: have our that program as CRAP?
1: I can't speak to that right now, but what I can say is that every motorcycle driver has the obligation to wear a helmet under law, and also for his own use, to protect himself, he should be interested in wearing a helmet.
0: All right, thanks very much. I have a motorcycle, but I'm not riding it now. The insurance run out since April, but I park it in November, and it run out April, so I'm not about to move it.
2: That is wise on your part, indeed. You know, ensure that all the documents are up to date and you have the proper licensing before driving that motorcycle. Thank you so much for that.
0: One other thing about it, I can't face a prosecution at no time at all in life, so I won't be thinking about do anything on the opposite side.
2: I love that. I love that kind of mind frame. So thank you so very much for your call and for your contribution to the discussion tonight.
0: Yes, please.
2: All right, so we want to move right back into our discussion. And before we got those calls, we were discussing about safety gears. So I want you to just touch back on that for us, Mr. Fletcher, about the safety gears for motorcyclists.
3: So safety gears is not mandatory by law.
2: Right.
3: But it is recommended if you're operating a motorcycle. Right? At least a proper shoes and a gloves. Now, a lot of people think gloves is a comfort for the motorcycle. It is. But also, if you should have a fall, the first thing you want to put down is your hands. So having a proper riding gloves while on the motorcycle, it is highly recommended. Jackets are highly recommended, and a proper shoes is highly recommended while operating a motorcycle.
2: Indeed. Could you just go into some of those motorcycle statistics for us?
3: All right. So we have 50 fatalities so far, as Mr. Darby had alluded to earlier. But when you dissect those 50 fatalities further, right, you'd realize that of the 50, only 7 of these motorcyclists were wearing a helmet. Only 7. 35 were not wearing helmet. All right. Oh. And about 7 to 8 of them, we don't know if they were wearing helmet or not. Because when there is a motorcycle crash, usually before the police gets on the scene, there are friends and family there that to, you know, basically pick up the wreckage. So a lot of times when we go on the crash site or the crash scene, we're not able to gather all the information. We lost 5 billion passengers this year, right? 4 of them were not wearing helmet, right? And we talk about licensing of motorcycle, which is very important. 33 of the motorcycles were not licensed. Only 18 were licensed. 31 did not have a valid certificate of fitness of the 50, right? And 36 of those motorcycles were not insured. As the caller said earlier, he parked his bike because it was not insured. But when you also look at the 50, you look at, we're accounting for 2 more fatalities in St. Anne, 5 in St. Andrew. St. Catherine, we have 5 fatalities. St. James, we have 3. Clarendon, we have 3. And Portland, we have 3. Now, Hanover, Westmoreland, and St. Elizabeth accounts for 28 of the 50 fatalities, with Westmoreland seeing a whopping 18 fatalities out of the 50. So the same focus deterrent strategy that we use on crime, we are employing or deploying that strategy in terms of motorcycle fatalities. So we already identified ground zero for the fatalities, and that is where we're looking to target most of our operations and most of our enforcement and education activities. The age group of the bikers are also, majority of them are under 30.
2: Wow.
3: So we're losing our youths to motorcycle.
2: Indeed.
3: We're talking about the birth rate, we're losing our youths, our middle-aged young men, to motorcycles.
2: And as we alluded to earlier, you have been riding motorcycles for 35 years. Many of our motorcyclists don't live
3: that long,
2: sadly. You know, we're moving into the school season now. And with the back to school season now up on us, there is an expected uptick in traffic.

0: because that is usually the case in Jamaica once it's school season. But what is PSTEP's role in ensuring safety for road users, particularly students, as we look forward to the reopening of schools in September?
1: Yes, it is a significant event, the reopening of schools, especially after the long summer holidays. You know, drivers need to become accustomed again to getting delays, having driven for 2 months with less traffic in the peak hour. We really have to be out there as police officers. In our numbers, you have new students that are going to school. You have children that are changing schools, going to different locations that they might not be accustomed to. Pedestrian safety becomes very important at this time. And our road safety unit that continues to visit schools, and we're visiting schools even during the holidays and giving these kind of pedestrian tips to our children, have played a significant role in the safety by educating the children. So traffic management becomes very important in the Kingston Metropolitan Region, and indeed the parish capitals all across Jamaica, the major towns all across Jamaica. And so PSTEP coordinates that and ensures that we have more police officers on the road. We pull out officers that would normally be engaged in office duties to come and do the peak hours, so that motorists will see that increase police presence. Indeed, across the KMR, it is important that the intersections are manned so that we have a free flow of traffic and don't have the gridlock. So come September 7th, right through the month of September, we'll be seeing that increased police presence as the motorists get accustomed to the higher traffic volume and to just have back to school activities that is safe for all motorists and all road users.
0: That is wonderful. It is wonderful to see that the PSTEP has a strategy that they will be rolling out for the new school year. Now, we are coming down to the close of the program, and I would just like for both of you to leave a parting word with our motorists out there on the street. And I'll start with you, SSP Darby, since you were already at the mic, so to speak.
1: Right. So I just want to point out the loss of productivity that comes from the whole road fatality issue, the loss of breadwinners, the impact on families, children, spouses, parents, the long-term care of survivors of crashes, the disabilities that a lot of persons have to contend with. And, you know, this should be enough reasons for us all to drive defensively, to slow down, to use our protective devices, and to make sure that road safety is really a responsibility.
0: Wonderful. Thank you very much. And to you, Sir Fletcher.
2: And for me, to the motorcyclists directly, I want to encourage you to adopt defensive riding every single day on the road. Right? The road has a lot of traffic. Look for cars ahead. Check all intersections for cars pulling out. And most importantly, make sure your motorcycle is properly maintained and well fit for the road. Again, I can't stress this anymore. A motorcycle has 2 wheels.
0: Thank you so much. Thank you so much for those parting words. And a big thanks to our guests, SSP Lloyd Darby, head of the Public Safety and Traffic Enforcement Branch, PSTEP, and District Constable Marlon Fletcher, the Motorcycle Fatalities Reduction Strategist for the JCF. To you, listener, wherever you joined us from, we appreciate your interest and support in the program. Thanks also to our technical operator, Mr. Kenneth Reed, and to our producer, DSP Avalindo, and the entire production team at the JCF Constabulary Communications Network. And I want to remind us that fast is fatal, slow is safe. Until next week, let's continue to strengthen our people, strengthen our bonds, and strengthen Jamaica. We remain the JCF. One force for good. I am Sergeant Kester

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0: It is 9:30 on the 94. Welcome to the Nightcap. It's another Thursday. Kenneth Reed here with you, keeping you company until midnight. Yeah. How you doing on a hot summer evening or summer night? I see Maxine in Toronto says it's burning. It's hot in Toronto where she is. Baby D in the house. She doesn't matter to heat. She's just having a good time with Radio Jamaica. Ian Virtue and the folks in Cocoa Walk, Manchester, they're rocking. So too is Doreen in Top Mountain, St. Catherine. Miss Yvonne in Portland, she's always locked into Radio Jamaica 94 FM. Likewise, Angela Hibbert, who is in Williamsfield. Angela says, hey, I'm here with you. Mr. G in New York City says, happy Thursday to one and all. Narissa in Runaway Bay. Robert Green and the crew. Yes, Robert Green, Janet Gordon, Kenisha Rommel, Bro Bunny and the family from Amelia District in St. Catherine. Always rocking the Big 94. So too, Rastatashai, 1 August Town. Rastatashai, over river. Lady Grace says, hey, don't forget about me. I'm here. We're going to go for a break and we'll come right back at you. We got some more music. We go reggae, lovers rock style on the 94 when we return. Stay tuned.
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0: Hey, welcome back as we continue with more music. Reggae, lovers rock. Romain Vega says, ladies, he'll be your driver.

9:45 slash. He says something to the table. Got to bring something to the table. Girl, that's nothing. 15:10, 10 o'clock. We've got news for you right here on the 94 Radio Jamaica 94 FM. Shout out to Maxine in Abu Dhabi, and back home Angie is in Bull Bay and she's rocking to the 94. Pauline in the UK. Robert Green says he's sending a happy birthday to his daughter Janelle Bailey, grandson Javian Walker, nephew Renato Walker. They're from Amelia District, and also the greetings coming from mother, grandmother, aunt, and of course Robert Green. And they all say hope you live to see many more. Lady Grace in the house, Miss Yvonne in Portland, smiling because she heard songs from Romaine Virgo and Barris Hammond. Dahlia is in Guy's Hill. Marcy Livermore is also in the place.

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taking you back to 2021 when Blink Dog and Romain Virgo collaborated on this one called Pride. It's a minute before 10. News comes your way from the Radio Jamaica News Center at 10. In the meantime, let me quickly say hi to Denise in Portland. Joy Green also in the house. Mr. Kenneth Gaynor in Toronto. Myla in Cayman. Babs in Anata Bay. Maxine in Abu Dhabi. One more time. Big up yourself, Maxine.

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2: Good evening, I'm Hal Shane Burke with the latest from the Radio Jamaica News Center. Jamaica has now formally cleared the way for United States forces to operate locally for mutually agreed activities, including joint operations. This as the two countries signed on to a status of forces agreement, which establishes and formalizes the terms under which members of one country's armed forces may be temporarily present in another country for mutually agreed activities, including training exercises. The agreement allows the Jamaican military to also be present and perform similar duties in the United States. Deputy Prime Minister Dr. Horace Chang on Wednesday said the changing nature of organized crime requires countries to closer collaborate. Last Wednesday, U.S. Secretary of War Pete Hegseth disclosed the strengthening of the security partnership between the two countries while delivering remarks at the America's Counter-Cartel Coalition Conference in Panama. Jamaica joins more than 120 partner nations that have similar agreements with the United States. The National Security Ministry says the SOFA is a message to criminal organizations in the region that the U.S. Armed Forces and the Jamaica Defense Force are committed to deepening and expanding their cooperation, including their efforts to fight criminal organizations and narco-terrorists who traffic guns, drugs, and people. The government says it is closely monitoring the readiness of the rural school bus service fleet ahead of the reopening of schools in September. More from Prince Moore.
3: Minister of Transport Daryl Vaz says more than 90% of the fleet is expected to be operational when the new school term begins. The update comes amid concerns from opposition spokesperson on transport, Mikhail Phillips, about the maintenance of the buses. Minister Vaz said a summer repair program led by the El Hydra team is underway to address outstanding maintenance issues and ensure the buses are fit for service. He noted that all 111 buses in the fleet were included in a comprehensive maintenance program. Currently, 81 buses, or about 73% of the fleet, are operational. Another 20 buses are undergoing repairs, while 10 have been earmarked for more intensive repairs and replacement of parts. Minister Vaz says several of the buses now being repaired are expected to return to service before the September reopening. He says the heavier maintenance work is being done during the summer break because it is more difficult to carry out while schools are in session. Minister Vaz says the government's priority is the safety and welfare of students and that every bus placed into service must be properly assessed and fit for purpose. The rural school bus service was launched in September last year and currently transports thousands of students daily. The government says the program has provided safer, more reliable, and affordable transportation for students in rural communities, while easing transportation costs for many families. Prince Moore, Radio Jamaica News.
2: The government is wrapping up consultations with communities, landowners, and other stakeholders as it prepares to move into construction on a major redevelopment of National Heroes Park and the Parliament Precinct. Nikins Robinson has the details.
4: Prime Minister Dr. Andrew Holness says the consultation phase follows almost 5 years of planning and should conclude shortly, paving the way for infrastructure work to begin. He says the development will extend beyond the 51-acre National Heroes Park to include the Heroes Circle Road Network and the regeneration of the surrounding corporate area.

0: The Urban Development Corporation, UDC, has been tasked with executing the project, which the government says will stimulate development and support urban renewal. Mr. Holness says the failure to fully develop the area over the years has contributed to its deterioration and diminished the dignity expected of a nationally important site. He says Jamaica needs to take a different approach to the development of public and heritage assets, warning that leaving important properties unused can lead to their misuse and further decline. The Prime Minister also says the country must no longer accept urban deterioration, poor sanitation, disorder and congestion as normal features of Jamaica's public spaces. The wider vision for National Heroes Circle includes a purpose-built campus to house the Houses of Parliament and other government facilities. The government says the development is intended to drive economic growth, renew the corporate area, and transform one of Kingston's most significant national sites. Nakinski Robinson, Radio Jamaica News.
1: The Kingston Central Police have laid charges against a man who attempted to force a woman out of her home at gunpoint. The incident occurred on Sunday along Mark Lane in downtown Kingston. 25-year-old Shafar Kennedy, otherwise called Shaky, a resident of Mark Lane, has been charged with several offences, including assault at common law, possession of a prohibited weapon, and using a firearm to commit a felony. Investigators reported that about 7:30 p.m. on Sunday, the woman and Mr. Kennedy had a heated dispute concerning the complainant's occupation of the room she resides in on Mark Lane. It's alleged that he demanded that she vacate the premises and allow him control of the room. She objected to this demand. It's reported that Mr. Kennedy walked away and returned shortly afterwards with a handgun and pointed it at her. The complainant became fearful and reported the matter to the police. Kennedy was later taken into custody and charged following an identification parade. And that's the latest from the Radio Jamaica News Center. I'm Hal Shane Burke. Good evening.
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0: Hearts on Deck, Billie Eilish. I beg your pardon, that's Ella May. It's a Heart on Deck. Hearts on Deck. And before that, you heard Billie Eilish. Her song, Wildflower. It's the Nightcap on Radio Jamaica. Gonna go for a break and we'll come back. It's gonna be that segment where we put someone in the spotlight. Before the break, though, let me take time out to say hi to some folks. Denise in Portland, enjoy the music. Denise says, great music. Lady Alley, Lady D, loving the vibe too. Dawn, showing off on us because she's rocking to the good music, and she says it's a nice evening, but she has not, there's no breeze where she is tonight. She says she's not showing off tonight because there's no cool breeze tonight, but she's loving the music. Narissa in Aranoa Bay says, yes, Kenneth, nice, cool, and easy. Loving it. Here's a shout out to Constable Blake at the Collision Investigation Unit at P-Step. She's celebrating her birthday today, so happy birthday, Constable Blake, at the Collision Investigation Unit at P-Step. Joy in Confidence Avenue also in the house. So too is Jennifer in Connecticut. Jennifer says she's enjoying the music, and it's raining where she is in Connecticut. That's nice. Pat in Kingston 19. How you do, Pat? Red Rose in Aberdeen. Carlene from Lambert in Manchester. We'll go for a break, and we'll come right back with more on the 94. Stay tuned.
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2: 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The RJ

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3: 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Welcome back to the Nightcap. We're inside the Spotlight segment because this is a segment where we shine the light or we pay tribute to someone. And tonight we are paying tribute to Isaac Lee Hayes Jr. Yes, Isaac Hayes. He was, today is the anniversary of his birthday. He was born August 20, 1942. He passed away on August 10, 2008. He is an American singer, songwriter, composer, and actor. He was one of the creative forces behind the Southern soul music label, Stack Records, in the 1960s, serving as an in-house songwriter with his partner David Porter, as well as a session musician and record producer. Isaac Hayes and Porter were inducted into the Songwriters Hall of Fame in 2005 in recognition of writing scores of songs for themselves, the duo Sam and Dave, Carla Thomas, and others. In 2002, Isaac Hayes was inducted into the Rock and Roll Hall of Fame. So tonight, I'm going to play some music from the catalog of Isaac Hayes. We kick things off with the musical score for the film Shaft in 1971 for the movie, Shaft. So here's the theme from Shaft.

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Yeah, sit down, get comfortable. Yeah. How long have we known each other? About 10 months? Yeah, I think it's, yeah. You and John are real tight, aren't you? Yeah. Oh, is that an engagement ring? Oh, congratulations. Oh, he slipped it on your finger last night, huh? He's the luckiest man in the world, you know? He should be real proud to have someone like you. Oh, yeah, what I wanted to talk to you about is... Well, there's something that's been bugging me for about 5 months. And I've been carrying it around with me. And it's getting heavier and heavier every day. And, you know, it's almost to the boiling point. I have to get it off my chest. Yeah. I'm not trying to be fresh or anything, because I know you're John's girl, but I just have to tell you this. You see, I have a great deal of respect for you. I'm not being, you know, not going to left field on you. But, dear, you see... I'm gonna take you back to my childhood anyway. See, we had quite a big family. We weren't, you know, very rich. Sometimes we lived from day to day. But one thing we did do, we went to church every Sunday. You know, Mama took us to church. And I was in the choir too. Yeah, I sang a little bit then. Sunday school. And she taught us the golden rule, 10 commandments. And she said, son, do unto others as you would have them to do unto you. She said, don't steal, don't rob. You know, all the things that good parents try to instill in their children. Well, you know, I did, a few little things, like shoot hooky. I guess every kid is shoot hooky, you know, once. And she said, stay out of trouble. You know, when I was a teenager, I didn't, you know, break in or burglarize or rob anybody, you know. I tried to work for what I got, you know. Tried to be honest. You know, didn't commit no crimes or nothing. But, you know, I had to wait until I reached manhood to commit a crime. According to the court of love, if there is such a court. But, you know, sometimes you're forced into things like this. See, sometimes Cupid can shoot his arrow so fast you can't get out of the way. You know, and you can fall. And the more you, something is like being in quicksand too, the more you wiggle.

deeper you sink. 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You see, I'm not very good with words, and I had to tell you all of that, you know, to really say what I got to say. See, it's a lot of talk going around town, and I'm on the make for John's girl. You know, Ike is on the make for John's girl. But, you know, I don't mean to do anybody wrong, because I don't want nobody to bother anything that belongs to me. But, you see, I've never seen anybody like you. 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And there's some things you just can't help. You know, at night I toss and turn. I try to keep it out of my mind. 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

taking you back to 1971 with this one. Titled Never Can Say Goodbye. Playing music from the catalog of Isaac Hayes. Singer, songwriter, record producer, actor, activist. You know, during the late 1960s, Isaac Hayes also began a career as a recording artist. He released several successful soul albums, such as Hot Buttered Soul in 1969 and Black Moses in 1969.

1971. In addition to his work in popular music, Isaac Hayes also worked as a film composer. Hayes wrote the musical score for the film Shaft in 1971. For the theme from Shaft, he was awarded the Academy Award for Best Original Song in 1972, making him the third black person, after Hattie McDaniel and Sidney Poitier, to win an Academy Award in any competitive field covered by the Academy of Motown Motion Picture Arts and Sciences. Hayes also won two Grammy Awards that same year. Later, he won his third Grammy for his album Black Moses. So we continue with more music from the catalog of Isaac Hayes. Song titled Walk On By.

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0: 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It's The Nightcap. We'll be back in just a moment.
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6: Welcome back. It's a minute past 11 and we continue our feature on Isaac Hayes, singer, songwriter, record producer, actor, and activist. In 1992, Hayes was crowned honorary king of the Ada region of Ghana in recognition of his humanitarian work there. He acted in films and television such as in the movies Truck Turner in 1974, Escape from New York in 1981, and I'm Gonna Get You Sucker in 1988, and as Gandhi Fitch in the TV series Rockford Files in 1974 to 1980. Hayes also voiced the character Chef in the Comedy Central animated series South Central from its debut in 1997 until his controversial departure in 2006. So we continue with more music from the catalog of Isaac Hayes. This track is titled Papa Was a Rolling Stone.

0: Isaac Hayes. Clapper was a Rolling Stone. Isaac Hayes was born in Covington, Tennessee, the second child to his mother and his father, Isaac Hayes Sr. After his mother died young and his father abandoned his family, Hayes was raised by his maternal grandparents, Mr. and Mrs. Willie Wade Sr. He grew up working on farms in Tennessee counties such as Shelby and Tipton. At age of five, he began singing at his local church, and he taught himself to play the piano, the organ, flute, and saxophone.
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0: Here's Isaac Hayes and Millie Jackson. You needed me.

0: Isaac Hayes, Don't Let Go. Our guest tonight, the American singer, songwriter, composer, and actor, activist, Isaac Hayes. Born August 20, 1942, he passed away August 10, 2008. Dawn says, hey, enjoy the selections. Love it. Jennifer in Connecticut says, don't get them like this anymore. Real classics. Jennifer in, that's Jennifer in Connecticut. Also, Carmen in Gregory Park says, I'm here enjoying the music of Mr. Hayes. Man can really sing, especially in the voice, in that voice. Terry in Kingston says, yes, real classics. All right, it's 11:28. Gonna go for a break. We'll come back with the final segment of the Nightcap right here on Radio Jamaica 94 FM.
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0: All right, we say good morning, good morning, good morning, good morning, Jamaica, good morning, world. And of course, you know, there are those who have their favorite time of day. For lots of people, you know, the end of the business day is their favorite time of the day. But for me, my favorite time of the week is when weekend. Yes, we're so happy that the weekend is here. The weekend is finally here, and the energy is absolutely electric across the diaspora. Whether you are tuning in from London, New York, Toronto, Accra, or right here in the Caribbean, right here in Jamaica land, beloved, yes, turn up the volume, because we are wrapping up the work week with a massive celebration of life, culture, and connection. Yes, today is also my first daughter's birthday. Yes, and of course that's Mijan Edwards over there in, well, no, it's not Edwards. No, she's married now, so it's Mijan Edwards Brandt. Mm-hmm. My daughter is a married woman, so I have to recognize that. So Mrs. Mijan Edwards Brandt, happy birthday to you. And of course to my sister Marie Edwards. No, she's not married yet, and I don't know if that will happen anytime soon or later. But Marie Edwards, happy birthday to you, my sister. Love you both, and I do hope that both of you will enjoy your day on this year, August 21. And anybody else having a birthday on today being August 21, we say happy birthday to all of you. As we ease into the weekend vibe today, we carry a deeply special significance today also, because being August 21, it also marks World Senior Citizens Day. Today we take a moment to look at the foundations of our global community, our elders, or grandparents, or pioneers. Yes, they are the ones who packed their bags, crossed the oceans, built bridges, and preserve our rich heritage so that we can today thrive. Yes, they are our living libraries, our anchors, and our greatest storytellers. Many of us, many of you are overseas today, all because of Grandma and Grandpa, don't it? Yeah, man, Granny. Had it not been for Granny, only the women they're foreign. Talk truth, don't it? Granny and Grandpa, had it not been for them, some of you wouldn't be where you are in life today. So we salute all senior citizens. So today on the Diaspora Daybreak, we are giving our seniors the flowers while they can smell them. That's me. Give me the flowers while I can smell them. Makes no sense you keep big funeral and big setup and big night and print button and t-shirt and carry on when Granny never get a good night dinner found an hour. Stop it. Give Grandma all she can appreciate while she's alive. Call your aunties, call your grandparents, call your granduncle, and check up on them, because they have wisdom that we learn from and that we're able to build our lives. So this morning, good morning, and good morning, good morning, good morning to all of you inside Diaspora Daybreak on this here beautiful Friday morning. Good to see all of you. Chedi over there in New York, good to see you this morning. Who else we have this morning? I see Inez in Bridgeport. Yes, good morning, good morning, good morning. Who else over here? No, man, something the right is. So, no, this not reflecting the right thing. Hold on, what's going on? As Bounty Colota said, hold on. All right, well, he's not angry, cross and miserable anymore. Worse, no, given the fact that they rename the Wenchman Drive over there in Seaview now to Rodney Price Boulevard. Yes, man, Dale, finally. Dale is finally at the front of the class this morning. Boy, yeah, wake up late from the other day now. Good to see you, Dale. Red Rose in Aberdeen, good morning. Andrea in Florida, good morning. We want to say also good morning to Kerrion over there in Alberta. Yes, you should know that the massive is here. Nerissa over there in Runaway Bay. Marlon over there in Meadowbrook. Mm-hmm. Elaine in Westmoreland, good morning. Serenity in New York, and let me see who else. Sang in North London. Vivine in Spanish Town, good morning. I see all coming in fast and furious, man. King Ranko in Toronto. Robert Green and the crew. Uncle Ronnie, Lisa and Summer in Southfield. John over there in Sandy Bay. Good morning, good morning, good morning. Maureen in Catadupa, Marcia in Lakespen, Jennifer in Connecticut, Omar in Ironshore, Trinity, the trailer man in Waterhouse, Corrine in the Bronx, Karen in Alberta, Angie is also here, Kavoy and Latoya always with me, I tell you. Aberdeen, yes, Derek in Peckham, Desreen Roach from Horton, good morning, Darnus in Birmingham. And you know, listeners, earthquakes are still shaking. You know, there was a massive earthquake over there, some 7.5, some 7.4 over in Peru. Oh my goodness, yesterday there was another massive shaking over in Peru. I saw that when I got up earlier on, that there was another earthquake, you know, and boy, the place is just shaking. The place is shaking. So again, I'm reminding you to drop, cover, and hold. I don't see a soul dropping, covering, and holding. These earthquakes are so massive, you have no time to drop, cover, and hold, you know. But we are just thanking God that, boy, we don't get no shaking on our end. And if we do, I pray and trust that, boy, it is not a seven. It don't pass four. We were praying that any form of shaking we end up getting on the rock, it don't pass three or four. Because once it go over four, you know, Lord have mercy. It's not pretty at all. When you look at the videos and the footages that are coming out of these countries at their 7-point-odd earthquake. Okay, so somebody just, hey, you know what? Listeners are telling all around now, somebody is listening to my conversation. See, somebody just sent me something now, talking about earthquake. Magnitude 2. You will not feel this. It happens somewhere on Earth every few seconds, and only a seismometer knows this. You won't feel a magnitude 2. A magnitude 3 earthquake. A hanging light sways. If you are sitting still on an upper floor, you might notice. Most people do not. Magnitude 4, windows rattle and cabinets swing open. This is the first level most people actually feel, and the first where things start coming off shelves. Magnitude 5, furniture slides and plaster cracks. In 2011, a 5.8 near Mineralite, Virginia, cracked the Washington Monument and may have been felt by a third of the country, more people than any quake in U.S. history. Then magnitude 6 now. Cabinets empty onto the floor and reinforced buildings start to fail. Northridge in 1994 was a 6.7 that lasted seconds and became one of the costliest disasters in U.S. history. Magnitude 7, whole neighborhoods come down and construction quality decides who lives. In Haiti in 2010, was a 7.0. Estimates of the toll started near 100,000, and the true figure is still disputed. Magnitude 8. Can you survive magnitude 8? Cities fail at a distance. The 1985 quake struck 220 miles from Mexico City, but the old lake under the city amplified the shaking, and entire districts came apart. Anyway, magnitude 9. The coast is the casualty, not the buildings. There's a place that shook for 6 minutes in 2011, moved Japan's main island about 8 feet east and shifted Earth's figure axis roughly 6 point. I'm not even going, because in Chile in 1960, the ground moved from 10 minutes and up to 600 miles off coastland. We're really going beyond 5, beyond 9. So you listeners, we don't mind anything under 4, you hear? Because magnitude 3, a hanging light sways. If you are sitting still on the upper floor, you might notice. Most people do not. Magnitude 2, that happens every few seconds, and nobody feels that one. So we are begging thing, Lord, praying to the Lord that anything coming our way, it don't pass magnitude 3 at all, because too many magnitude 7s in recent weeks, and we see the results of these things that are happening. Beverly in Duncan, Sulawesi, good morning. Angie, we say good morning. John, good morning. Daly in the UK, good morning. Sang in North London. Mama Banner in Portmore, good morning to you. Good to have you guys this morning with us inside Diaspora Daybreak. Desreen Roach out of, is it Desreen or Paul? Well, I see Desreen Roach on this one, but it's really Paul. Hold on, Desreen Roach from Horton and Paul from Magotty Pass. So both of you, okay, you know, let me, who can explain it to me? Let me understand what's really going on, why I'm getting two different messages from the same WhatsApp number. But you know what? Once again, we say good morning. Hope they must enjoy them bread if they don't enjoy it, if they don't send them the cash. No, man, they don't need the cash, man. They're no uncle and daddy don't have the cash. They're no brother and daddy don't have the cash. So they will enjoy just the same. They just want me to call them later and say, happy birthday to you, my daughter. Happy birthday to you, my sister. All right, let's take a break and come right back to you with the Global Beat, keeping you informed as to what's happening globally.
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Oh, yes, gotta say good morning to Miss G. Good morning, Miss G. Yes, Miss G, even a call. As long as I call and text, they are happy with that. Well, I know my daughter was looking forward to seeing me for her birthday, but she understands that daddy is here working like Mama P. You understand me? But we celebrate with all those who are having a birthday today. Today's first my granddaughter's birthday, Renaya Walker. All right, Renaya Walker, happy birthday, Renaya. Happy 19th from mom, brother, and sister, and your grandma, Jennifer. Jennifer, your grandma? What you saying? Your grandma or grandma? Because some of you don't want to say grandma or grandpa. No, I'm going to steal a feed, so no chicken. You understand me? But when you reach a certain age, you're a foal. All right, but grandma, glamour, happy birthday to your granddaughter. All right, let's jump into the news, what's happening globally, and then I have a topic in there. Last night or yesterday morning, we spoke about curry versus brown stew, and everybody said most people said curry, up to curry ackee and curry egg. I'm going to stay there with it. The top news stories for Friday, August 21, reveal major developments in international trade deals, controversial migrant deportations, royal relocation, and political shifts across the globe. So let's jump all the way over into Africa. Yes, the first cohort of deportees from the U.S. landed at Roberts International Airport in Monrovia, drawing sharp scrutiny from local international human rights advocates regarding third country migrant processing. Now, anti-government demonstrations have escalated into their second consecutive month in Tunis, with crowds marching against President Kais Saied to demand the release of jailed political opponents and to return to democratic norms. The world's oldest head of state, 93-year-old Paul Biya, returned to Yaounde after an unprecedented 10-week medical and private absence in Switzerland, quelling months of speculation about his health. And we're talking about the Cameroon's president. He returned, of course, and he's the world's oldest head of state at 93. He's still the president of the Cameroons. Oh my goodness. And some people not letting go power, you know, they're going to die in that office. They're not coming out at all. Over there in Hong Kong, court found high-profile pro-democracy activists Lee Chuck Young and Chow Hong Tung guilty of incitement to subversion. The national security conviction stemmed from their historical roles in organizing some remembrance vigils. And I tell you, they don't joke in Hong Kong, you know, they don't joke. It doesn't matter who you are, they're going to throw the books at you. Beijing publicly rebuked the U.S. economic warfare strategy against Iran, advocating instead of diplomacy. Domestically, Vice Finance Minister Liu Min announced fresh fiscal policy measures to counter slowing microeconomic growth over there in Beijing. So that's from Africa to China, and from China to the UK. Yes, we mentioned it yesterday morning that the UK media is dominated by news of Prince Harry and Meghan Markle's surprise decision to move back to Britain by the end of the month. The couple plans to live in a private non-royal residence outside London, sparking immediate political debate over who will fund their multi-million pound security detail. Who you expect? Always the taxpayers. Always the taxpayers. Mm-hmm. And the UK is observing its first ever National Day of Victims and Survivors of Terrorism, a culmination of years of campaigning ahead of the upcoming enforcement of Martin's Law. So they're having their inaugural Tourism Survivors Day over there in the UK. Now over in Canada, Prime Minister Mark Carney and Canadian negotiators are racing against a tight midnight deadline to finalize a tentative multi-million dollar trade deal with Donald Trump to avert catastrophic 50% tariffs on Canadian exports. And the tariffs and liquor compromise, well, the prospective deal is expected to cut proposed auto tariffs down 50 to 15% and halve proposed steel
aluminum tariffs to 25%. In exchange, the federal government has requested provincial premiers to return American alcohol to provincial store shelves. I tell you, boy, you scratch my back, I scratch yours. Nothing for nothing, something for something. It happens all across the world. You know? It happens in business. It happens in marriage and relationship. You got to give to receive. If you're not giving, you're not getting at all. You can't condone giving at the same time. Now, in Jamaica and the Caribbean, political friction is heating up right here in Jamaica as opposition leader Mark Golding and local government officials criticize the government post-Hurricane Melissa recovery. 10 months after the storm, severe water crises, unresolved road damage, and slow funding development remain major pain points. So the opposition and local government officials and the government are going at it as it relates to the hurricane recovery process. In Trinidad and Tobago Police Services, TTPS, is actively investigating a wave of 7 bomb threats targeting several public and government facilities across Trinidad. Yeah, there were a number of bomb threats over there in Trinidad within a couple of days, they mentioned. And of course, we know about the regional water and Saharan dust crisis. Severe dry spells continue to trigger strict water restrictions across multiple islands, further exacerbated by a thick plume of Saharan dust drifting across the Virgin Islands, Puerto Rico, and of course, the Dominican Republic. And you know about the water restriction we're having right here in the eastern end of the island, where you find up to 1.5 million if you're caught using a hose to water your lawn, if you're caught using a hose to wash your car. I guess they're saying if you use a bucket, you know, so bad. All right, let me see over here what's going on. These earthquakes are so common in these days, especially in this hemisphere. These tectonics plate can shake just anywhere, anytime, but in God we trust. I tell you, as I said, as long as it don't pass 3, we are good. As long as we don't get more than a 3 shaking, we are good. All right, and you know, you heard about the US and Jamaica sign off security agreement to tighten security. Yes, and I heard Dion Jackson Miller and the Minister of National Security, Dr. Horace Chang, going at it yesterday evening inside Beyond the Headlines. The governments of Jamaica and the United States have signed a status of forces agreement, SOFA, SOFA, establishing a framework for deeper military and security cooperation between the two countries. This agreement sets out the terms under which members of the U.S. Armed Forces may be temporarily present in Jamaica for mutually agreed activities, including training exercises, joint operations, and humanitarian assistance and disaster response. Now, the signing builds on decades of security cooperation between Jamaica and the U.S. JDF and the U.S. military, including joint training, professional exchanges, and other regional security initiatives. All right, the agreement follows discussions between U.S. Secretary of War Pete Hegseth and Jamaica's Deputy Prime Minister, National Security Minister Dr. Horace Chang, during the America's Counter Cartels Coalition Forum in Panama, which took place on August 12th. So, yes, man, lots going on where Jamaica and America is concerned. You know, so we always share pillows. We always share pillows. Nothing new. We always share pillow. And we see where the U.S., I spoke to you about this earlier on, there's 20 deportees to Liberia under the deal to accept 1,200 third country nationals. So that happens. Government invest up to what, 50 US million in rural water and infrastructure. So we should be getting more water in the country. People, look out, more water on the pipe, because we see the government setting up what, investing 50 million US and other critical infrastructure in rural communities across Jamaica. And we see the water minister, Matthew Samuda, commissioning a spring garden water supply system over there in St. James on Wednesday.

and the Green Park, they're expected to get lots of water because $50 million in the next year has been invested to get water into those pipes in the next 18 months. So things are gone. Things are gone for the country people. What else can I share with you, courtesy of our producer? Yes, what else? Somalia faces renewed hunger as UN Food Agency warns of what? Food shortage. Oh my goodness. So that's when you wake up and realize that you have a slice of bread. You can't

And of course, listeners, we apologize for that break in transmission. I think the last thing you might have heard was about the $50 million that is being invested in the rural water infrastructure. So our friends over there in St. James and part of St. Mary, Trelawney and St. Elizabeth will be, and of course St. Anne and St. Thomas will be getting water in their pipes over the next 18 months. There was something else that I mentioned after that. I think the story I mentioned that you might have missed due to the break in transmission was the fact that so many people, especially children over there in Somalia, faces renewed hunger crises, where we I mentioned, but I get to understand that that was being transmitted, where some 1.9 million children under age 5 in the country will suffer acute malnutrition this year, including nearly 500,000 who will require urgent treatment for severe acute malnutrition. That's overall 30% of the population faces critical levels of food insecurity, and the UN said. So again, listeners, when you find a slice of bread on your table and two dry crackers, give God thanks, because there are millions of people elsewhere can't even find a pinch of salt this morning. So we give God thanks. And our newly minted Bank of Jamaica governor, Mr. Langren, promises to prioritize some stability as it relates to inflation. So let's see if he can hold the price for us, because boy, every day things going up. Price stability is his priority, and he said, welcome to the post, sir, and we want to see you hold that for us, so things can really, we can feel better in our pockets, I tell you, because when it comes down to food, that it's the staff of life, right? Jamaica's tourism minister Ed Bartlett to receive tourism icon honor in Africa. Yes, he's always receiving these. I think he's the most traveled minister of government. Yeah, man, I think that's an office I would like if I was a government minister of tourism. Lord have mercy, you travel the seven seas, man. You travel, because your job is to ensure that you bring more Jamaicans, more foreigners into the island as it relates to tourism. Yeah, man, that's what we want. And we see Jamaica considers rotating school days as Hurricane Melissa repairs remain unfinished. And I heard Education Minister Dana Morris-Dixon saying that, boy, she's disappointed because on the pace of reconstruction, because she said when she visit the schools that are being repaired, when she visit the schools unannounced, not a work is being done. But you see, when she tell them she's coming, Lord have mercy, you know, that's how we are. Everybody working, everybody busy, everybody find something to do. But many times she don't tell them she's coming to look to see what's going on. Anytime she don't tell them she's coming to look what's going on, people are not a soul is on the job, not a soul, no worker gone. But if she, when she tell them, say, listen, me, I come to go do a tour of St. Elizabeth today, every job man do a nail something. Everybody I carry something. But that's how we are in Jamaica. We work when boss is around. When boss is around, we don't do a thing. Stella Tanga River says there's a fire at 14 miles in Tanga River. All right, so there's a listener known as Stella over there in Tanga River. Where exactly is Tanga River? Which parish? Let me know so I can, and I hope that the firefighters are listening. Call 119 and make sure you call 119 and report that there's a fire so they can get over there and put that fire out. The topic of who will pay for Harry's security is a UK media anti-Harry headline meant to influence a backlash against Harry and his family. This is a continuation of the media's harassment. It does not matter, as he's still a royal despite walking away from royal duties to protect his family, of whom the invisible folks in gray suits hold a resentment to Harry's lady of color been around or influence the palace.
I myself has heard a local saying that Meghan wants to take over the royal influence. Okay, I see. I see. I see what's going on over there in London. It happens everywhere, eh? But everybody have their own cross to carry, I tell you. But listeners, this morning, I want to have a, last night or yesterday morning, we spoke about the curry versus the Lord have mercy. What would we spoke about? Curry versus brown stew. So this morning, on a point of order, Madam Speaker, I have something to put on the table. I have something to put on the table because I don't know. And let me share this with you as we go to the break, and when we come back, I will take all the listeners. I'll take their calls, all their WhatsApp messages. All right, and this is coming out of Hollywood. All right, Hollywood, Access Hollywood. It is said that Denzel Washington proposed to his wife Pauletta, and she said no twice. She said no. He proposed again. She said no again. The third time, she said yes. It was three times. Why was it three? Why would I have to ask again? He asked.

0: Because I said no, Paulie just said. Denzel gave in. You heard it there first. She turned me down. She said no. And since it was three times, that means she turned me down twice. They met in 1977 on the set of Wilma. They married in June 25, 1983. Four kids. Vows renewed in South Africa in 1995 with Desmond Tutu officiating. 40 plus years later, they are still one of the strongest marriages in Hollywood. She wasn't playing hard, she says. She was just making sure he's the right one. So the question I have for you this morning, listeners, how many times would you ask before you walked away? All right. So how many times would you propose to a woman? And some of you women can propose to. Women aren't wrong with that. You see somebody you want to marry them, why not? How many times would you propose before you walked away? Denzel did it three times. He got no the first, no the second, and yes on the third ask. How many times would you propose before walking away? Denzel did it three, and he got the yes on the third try. How many times would you? That's the question this morning. It's a Friday morning, so I want to keep it light as much as I want to hear what's on your mind. But sometimes what's on your mind can't be resolved. Either morning, noon, or night. You call about the same thing over and over. Thank you, Don Tangle. Oh, it's Tangle, not Tango. The person said Tango. So it's Tangle River. Tangle River is in Westmoreland. So we do hope and trust that the authorities will hear that there's a fire. A raging fire in Tangle River, Westmoreland. So the authorities and listener, please dial 119. If you call 911, it won't work. That's foreign. 119 is our local police number, so emergency number. So call 119 and let them know that there's a fire in Tangle River, Westmoreland. So we can put out the blaze as soon as possible. The question is, how many times will you ask before walking away? Let's take a break and come right back to you inside the Ask for a Daybreak right here in Radio Jamaica 94 FM.
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0: after they have been located?
1: Well, so the CPFSA, of course, as you know, is the agency with responsibility for safeguarding children, responsible for investigating cases of child abuse and neglect in Jamaica, including types of exploitation and child trafficking. And of course, for child trafficking cases, we work jointly with the constabulary force for that, with the JCF. So the first thing we want to do is to fact find. So we want to get information that a child has been abused. We try to do our investigations to verify that the abuse has taken place, or verify that the child has been exploited. And of course, very often we might need police assistance in carrying out those investigations, because there may be persons who require, to be charged and prosecuted. Of course, because of our culture, there are a lot of children who may experience abuse, because it's corporal punishment, or the parents were not willfully abusing them, and it wasn't, a serious case of physical violence. So in those cases, we don't look towards necessarily prosecution, but we try to see how we can support families, equip parents with the skills, equip parents with knowledge on disciplining children, alternative methods to do so, equip parents with skills to interact with the children and build relationships with the children, and so on. But then where the abuse is severe, or where the cruelty to the child is obvious, then of course the police has to be brought in for those parents or other abusers or caregivers to be charged. So once we are able to investigate and locate the child and verify what has happened to the child, we look to see now what kind of intervention is required. So where necessary, we may take those children before the court for being in need of care and protection. Some children may stay home. So for example, it could be a child who was missing, and then when we recover the child, we find that the child was exploited or was a victim of a crime like trafficking. In those cases, the child may be able to stay home based on our assessment of the circumstances. And even if the child is at home or the child is in one of our child care facilities, we work towards creating an intervention plan. And sometimes we work collaboratively with the Victim Services Division as well, to ensure that the child is getting the psychosocial support needed. So it could be the child is doing therapy to help them overcome the experience that they had of exploitation, of being trafficked, of being just going missing. It could have been a case where the child was abducted. So we look at the therapeutic interventions that may be required. Then we look at whether or not the child requires, legal services. Does the child require any kind of legal representation? Because it could have been a case where the child was forced into criminality, and the child may require that kind of support. And if it's needed, of course, we provide it. It could also be a case where we need to work with the child and the family to get the child back in school. So very often we're doing that kind of groundwork with the Ministry of Education, with the schools. Sometimes it means getting the children assessed, getting them, doing some perhaps an entrance test, something, so that they can get into a school system to resume their education. Because if you think about it, when a child goes missing, or the child is exploited, trafficked, victimized in any other way, that causes a disruption to the child's education. Not just disruption in that the child is not going to school, but sometimes even when the child goes back to school, there is a disruption. The child is not able to focus. One child told me that every time I sit down in the classroom, I keep thinking about all the things that happened to me. And because of that, the child was not able to learn. So we try to work with the child and the family to get the support that is required to have that child live as normal a life as possible. In cases of trafficking and other types of exploitation, we also do some hand holding with the children, because it may mean that child has to go to court, in the criminal case against the perpetrator. That child may, in going to court, may require support to help them to just deal with the court processes and so on. So those are some of the things that we do once children have been located.
0: Yes, listeners, parents and guardians and families and members, community members, I hope you're listening and taking notes. Our agencies are indeed working to protect and support our children.

0: Now social media is often used to share missing child alerts, and we see many of these appeals, particularly on the JCF's social media platforms. What advice, tell us, what advice do you have for the public, on using these platforms responsibly while protecting a child's privacy and dignity? And what are some of the biggest misconceptions people have about missing children and the role of the CPFSA?
1: Yes, social media is often used to share missing child alerts. But what we find is that sometimes people will share information irresponsibly. A child goes missing, and before they report it to the police station, they create a post and they start to send all kinds of things around the place. And then the general public is not always able to verify what is accurate from what is not. So right now, if a child is reported missing to the JCF, and I think I recall saying this to you the last time we spoke, that the police station is where the missing child report ought to be made. Once that report is made, the police will then issue an ANANDA alert. Now, if it's a high alert, means this is a clearly high-risk case, the police will push something on their social media platform. It has the blue border, it will have the JCF logo, and so on. And they do that for not just children, but missing persons in general. A post would also be done by the CPFSA, and that one you'll see on the CPFSA social media pages. You will see it on some digital billboards in high traffic areas. You will see it on some indoor smart screens, like at the tax office, Western Union, and so on. So you'll see the alerts there. Now, if it does not bear the JCF logo, if it does not bear the CPFSA logo, it is not a legitimate trafficking in persons alert. Right, that is important to note. One of the things I encourage people to do, if you see a missing child poster going out, if you want to verify if it is a true alert, then just go to the JCF Instagram page or the CPFSA Instagram page. You may also search ANANDA alert on Instagram. It will take you to one of the CPFSA pages. So that's the ANANDA alert page where you'll see it there. But importantly, what persons can do is, if you use WhatsApp, you can search for the ANANDA alert WhatsApp channel. So we have a WhatsApp channel that you can subscribe to, and all missing children cases are that have been reported and for which ANANDA alert have been issued are posted in that channel. So persons will just get it on their phones automatically. And some of the biggest misconceptions that people have about children when they go missing is that, one, they assume that most missing children cases are runaways, which is not true. So while we do have quite a number of runaways, including some habitual runaways, we have many missing children cases where the child did not necessarily run away, but the child may have been abducted, where we've seen babies abducted, young children abducted. And I mean, if you pay attention to what has been happening in Jamaica since last year, we have had some high-profile cases of children who were reported missing and their bodies were later found, or children reported missing and then they were never found. For example, I believe Jaden Smith from Manchester reported missing in 2025. And up to now, his body has not been found. Nobody can account for his location. We do not know. So children go missing for various reasons. So not all the children who go missing are runaways, and not all of them are bad, because that's the other thing too. Especially for the teenage girls, once a teenage girl goes missing, members of the general public automatically assume that is a bad child and she probably gone to her boyfriend's house and those kinds of things. But that's not always the case. And so we encourage the public to err on the side of caution. You see a missing children poster, circulate it. If you see the child, report it. Anything that I can do to help us to find the child, help us to do so. Because as I said before, last time we spoke, is that every missing child is a child who is in need of care and protection, whose vulnerabilities have significantly been increased. Another misconception, well, I don't know if it's a misconception, but sometimes for the children

0: who do not return home, we make assumptions that many of them have been trafficked outside of Jamaica. The truth is we do not have the data to back that up. So we just don't know. For the ones that we can't locate, we just don't know what has happened to them. But it is possible that some of them may have been trafficked outside of Jamaica, but we just don't have the data to prove it. As I mentioned, we do have a high return slash recovery rate. So 9 out of 10 children thereabout who go missing, who are reported missing, do come back home.
1: So are there any programs or initiatives currently being implemented by CPFSA to educate families and reduce the number of missing children, Doc?
0: In terms of programs to educate families and reduce the number of missing children, yes, we do. I think I told you last time we spoke about our Child and Family Support Unit. And the Child and Family Support Unit at the CPFSA is aimed at building capacity of parents and families to address the needs of children and to protect children. In that program, so how it works, sometimes a parent may come to the agency to say, I'm having this issue with the child, or the child is posing this kind of behavioral problem, or I need the child to conform this particular way. And we try to work with the child and the family to address some of those issues. So some of the things that we focus on are like building relationships, because we find the parents and children have a strong relationship, then and they trust each other, and you will find that those children are less likely, for example, to run away even if something happens, or even if they leave the home, they're more likely to tell their parents where they're going or who they're going with. So we work with parents in those areas. But we also work with parents and families to address some of the socioeconomic issues that they're having in the home. So areas of dysfunction, we try to address that with them. We do our needs assessment where there are other needs. We try to refer them to other resources, trying to build the capacity so that the family environment becomes more protective for children. And of course, we believe that if that is so, then we'll see a reduction in the number of children who are reported missing. One of the things that we also do with parents from time to time is like social media literacy. So we, from time to time, we'll have webinars or workshops where we introduce parents to the different social media applications that their children are on. So the Snapchat and the TikTok. I mean, a lot of Jamaicans are on TikTok now, so maybe we're not teaching so much about that. But we teach them also about teaching the children about good netiquette, you know, good behavior online, what kinds of information not to share with strangers that they meet online. And we teach the parents about entering into contracts, for example. And if you look online, you might find some online safety contracts that parents and children can go through, can sign to say this is the kind of behavior that we're going to demonstrate when we're online. So they don't put information out there that will make them vulnerable to people either tracking them, locating them, and abducting them. We also teach parents about, you know, even somebody, the platforms that children are using to hide information, right? Yeah, you know, look, what are some of the things to look for on the devices? And then we introduce tools such as, you know, like even the Google Family Link, and there are other tools out there that parents can use to basically control the devices that the children are using. When we say control, we mean controlling screen time, look at the kinds of apps that are being used, how many hours are spent on each type of app. If they need to close it, they can close the device so the child cannot use it. Those kind of things. And all of it is aimed at parents being able to supervise their children even when the children are in the online space. Because when the children are online, they are open to the wide world. We have seen cases of children who have left home to meet with people that they have met online. And I think I mentioned this the last time we spoke as well. So it's important that parents keep abreast of the technology and at least just have a trusting relationship with the children so the children know what the children are doing online. You know, I can give an example. I found a domino game that I'm online that I started to play, and I believe I'm playing against a computer, but you know, there's a name, so you see different names come up. One of my kids saw it and was saying, oh, daddy, you're playing with people online. Mommy, daddy's playing with people online. And I had to be saying, no, you see the name there, but it's not a personal land, it's actually just

0: because I'm playing against a computer, right? And because they know that they're not supposed to be engaging in any kind of multiplayer game with multiplayer games with persons that they do not know. And if you look at things like Roblox and some of the other platforms, the children are online where they're interacting with other people, and in doing so, they get exposed to all kinds of personalities, all kinds of content, all kinds of people who may want them to share information about themselves and leverage that for whatever nefarious purposes they might have, right? So we do quite a number of public education activities around online safety.
1: Dr. Thompson, as we close this morning's discussion, what advice would you give to parents and caregivers on building strong relationships with their children to reduce the risk of them running away or going missing again?
0: Parents, I think one of the best ways to build a strong relationship with your children is spend time with them. Spend time with them. So build it as a routine in your family life. So whether we're going to spend every Sunday together doing X, Y, or Z, or every Friday evening is games night. We find that children, when they're young, they really love it when they get to spend time with the parents. Well, for my children, one of the best things for them is to be able to sleep in our room. If they get to sleep with us, they are happy children, right? But yeah, spend time with them. And even if you live in a one-room home, spend time with the children outside of that space. So plan it. Time for you to go to the park, time for you to go to the beach, times for you to sit and just talk, times for you to pray together, times for you to discuss your lives together. So spend time. Spending time together makes a world of difference. And it's not just time like both of us are in the space watching TV. No, spend time like we talk to each other. Say they can tell you about what's happening in their lives. You can tell them about your expectations for them. You can tell them about the kind of life that you want them to live. You can discuss hopes and dreams, those kind of things. Spend time so that they know you and you also get to know them. Also allow them some freedom, to make friends and spend time with friends and so on. But be a part of that so you know who the friends are. You know who the friends' parents are. But give them the freedom to have a social life. And of course, set behavioral expectations so they know this is what mommy or daddy expects of me. Very often we tell children, don't do this, don't do that, don't do this, don't do that. But we don't tell them, this is what I want you to do. This is how I want you to treat, your peers. The other day I was talking to my son. I said, this is how gentlemen treat women. And they say, oh, but why do we have to? I said, no, because women are important to us. So this is how we treat women. So have that kind of conversation with them, because very often they look and they see all kinds of negative behaviors around them. It's important that we teach them and not only tell them what we want, but we also model the kinds of behaviors. I believe if we do some of those things, parents and children will build strong relationships where expectations are clear. And there's connection, there's affection, even where boundaries have to be established or sanctions or consequences for behavior have to be applied, the children know that it is done out of love.
1: Listeners, you heard it all right here inside the Missing Link. We had the pleasure of speaking with Dr. Warren Thompson, Director of Intake Investigations and Court Services Division at the Child Protection Family Services Agency, CPFSA. Dr. Thompson touched on several critical and crucial areas of providing valuable information and awareness that we as parents, guardians, family members, schools, and members of the wider community need to keep in mind when it comes to protecting our children and understanding how they navigate through life. The safety and well-being of our children is a shared responsibility. So let's stay informed, stay vigilant, and most importantly, stay involved. Dr. Warren, once again, we say thank you for joining us for part two. Maybe we might have a part three or four, you never can tell, for sharing this important information with us and, of course, our listeners right here inside Diaspora Daybreak on Radio Jamaica, RJR 94 FM.
0: All right, yes, thank you very much, Markland, for having me. And thank you again to all your listeners for joining. I hope our discussion.

and the Missing Link has provided greater insight about child protection, family services, and the important role that we play, all of us play, in keeping our children safe. Protecting children is a shared responsibility, and every one of us has a part to play. It was a pleasure being with you on Diaspora Daybreak. And until next time, stay informed, stay engaged, and continue to look out for our children.

And listeners, as we wrap and we have an update, 6 of the 7 missing wards of the state girls have been located. 2 additional girls who were reported missing on Friday, July 17th from Barrytown, Lilliput, St. James have been located. They are 16-year-old Gabrielle Swaby of Barrytown and 13-year-old Tamara Taylor of Barrytown, Lilliput in St. James. The 4 girls who were previously located are 15-year-old Gabile Ricketts, 16-year-old Peyton Schooler, 16-year-old Shade Ewan, and 16-year-old Erlina Hamilton. We are still seeking 13-year-old Stacey Rankin of Barrytown, Lilliput in St. James. Yes, she's 13 years old, of dark complexion, slim built, and approximately 5 feet tall. Anyone with information on Stacey's whereabouts is urged to contact the police at 119 immediately. And for this week's program, we have a list of missing persons to share. Remember, every missing child is someone's son, someone's daughter, someone's whole world. So please let us see how best we can help to bring them home. Every missing child leaves a family searching, hoping, and waiting. Today, you can help bring hope to those families by sharing any information that could lead to the safe return of their loved ones. The information you have could make all the difference. An Ananda alert for the following teens have been activated. An Ananda alert has been activated for 13-year-old Venetia Powell of Grove Place District in Manchester and Cascade District in St. Anne, who has been missing since Tuesday, August 18. She is of dark complexion, slim built, and is approximately 154 centimeters or 5 feet 1 inch tall. Reports from the Christiana Police are that about 7:30 a.m., Venetia was last seen boarding a taxi to Mandeville, wearing a pink blouse, blue jeans, and a pair of white slippers. All efforts to contact her have proven futile. Anyone knowing her whereabouts is asked to contact the Christiana Police Station at 876-964-2250, the police emergency at 119, or the nearest police station. An Ananda alert has been activated also for 17-year-old Tamrick Sadler of Old Brighton, Greater Portmore, St. Catherine, who has been missing since Monday, August 17. She's of dark complexion, slim built, and is approximately 5 feet 7 inches tall. Reports from the Greater Portmore Police Station are that at about 10:45 a.m., Tamrick was last seen at home wearing a black blouse, blue and white sweatpants, and a pair of cream Crocs. All efforts to contact her have proven futile. Anyone knowing the whereabouts of Tamrick Sadler is asked to contact the Greater Portmore Police Station at 876-989-8422 or the police emergency number at 119 or the nearest police station. An Ananda alert has been activated for 16-year-old Dakari Webb of Havana Heights in Clarendon, who has been missing since Sunday, August 16. He is of dark complexion, medium built, and about 5 feet 9 inches tall. Reports from the Maypin Police Station are that about 12 p.m., Dakari, who was last seen at home wearing a t-shirt, gray shorts, and a pair of brown Crocs, all efforts to locate him have proven

futile. Anyone knowing the whereabouts of Dakari Webb is being asked to contact the Maypin Police Station at 876-402-7265 or the police emergency number at 119 or the nearest police station. Also missing are 8-year-old Benjamin Roan of Franklin Avenue in Kingston 2. He has been missing since Monday, August 17. He's of dark complexion, slim built, and about 6 feet tall. Reports from Franklin Town Police are that Roan was last seen on Church Street in downtown Kingston. He was wearing a yellow t-shirt, brown pants, and a pair of black shoes. All efforts to locate him have proven futile. Anyone knowing the whereabouts of Benjamin Roan is asked to contact the Franklin Town Police Station at 876-997-9212 or the emergency number at 119 or the nearest police station. And to end this missing link feature this morning, to view photographs of these missing persons, visit the Jamaica Constabulary Force social media pages on Facebook, Instagram, TikTok, and YouTube at Jamaica Constabulary Force. You can also follow them on X, formerly Twitter, at Jamaica Constab, or visit jcf.gov.jm. Listeners, please remember, if someone goes missing, you don't have to wait 24 hours. Report it immediately to the nearest police station and provide the person's name, recent photograph, when and where they were last seen, and what they were wearing. A detailed physical description, places they frequently go to, their associates, and any information that may help the police locate them. Thank you for tuning in this morning to The Missing Link right here inside Diaspora Daybreak. Until next time, please continue to look out for our children and each other. This is Diaspora Daybreak right here on Radio Jamaica 94 FM.

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0: here this morning. Good morning. Morning.
1: Yes, sir.
0: Yes, sir. What's your song?
1: Yes, sir. I want some music by Tapios Beckford name. Jack and Jill Shuffle.
0: Chuck and Jill Shuffle. All right, let's see if we can find that one for you this morning. Thank you. Good morning, 94.
1: Yes, sir. All right.
2: Okay.
0: Yes.
2: Martin.
0: Yeah, I'm hearing you.
2: Oh, yeah. I would like to hear London Bridge.
0: London Bridge, not a problem.
2: London Bridge. Make sure you come in. Make sure you hear music when I tell you.
0: All right. Next caller. Good morning. Hello.
3: Good morning, Mr. Markland.
0: Morning. Morning again, Miss Audrey.
3: I would like to hear Born Free by Mark Monroe.
0: Born Free, Mark Monroe. All right. Not a problem. Good
3: Thank
0: morning.
3: You.
0: Hello?
4: Morning, we like to hear officially by Light Park. Officially by Light Park.
0: Officially, all right, not a problem. Next caller, morning. Good morning.
5: Yes. The Melody Makers, what a plot.
0: Melody Makers, what a what?
5: Plot, what a plot, PLOT, the Melody Makers.
0: Oh, okay, what a plot. Not a problem. Next caller. Morning.
6: Morning.
0: Yes. Your song? Listeners, you can't listen to the radio. When you listen to the radio, you're going to be thrown off. Eh? Good morning.
7: Yes, good morning, Mr. Markland.
0: Yeah, man.
7: I'd like to hear Gorham Town from Reza Whittaker.
0: Which town?
7: Gorham, G-O-R-H-A-M, Gorham Town.
0: Gorham Town, all right, not a problem. Thank you. Next caller, 94, good morning.
8: Hello?
0: Good morning. Yes.
8: Morning, action. Malcolm, Fatty Boom Boom.
0: Okay, Fatty Boom Boom. All
8: Carl
0: right,
8: Malcolm,
0: not a problem.
8: Carl Malcolm.
0: Mm-hmm. Will do. Next caller, good morning.
9: Good morning. Sanchez.
0: Which one?
9: I want to hear the best of Sanchez.
0: You want to hear the best of Sanchez?
9: Yeah,
0: that's relative, you know. That's really that relative. I can pick one. I think that's the best. And you might think another song is the best. But anything from Sanchez?
9: Cycling.
0: Which one?
9: The one with the cycle.
0: Cycle. All right. Let's see if we can find that. All right. Good morning.
10: Well, I want to play music for me. Skip and flip. Cherry pie.
0: Skip and flip.
10: Skip and flip. Cherry pie.
0: All right, not a problem.
10: All right, sir.
0: Good stuff. Good morning. Good morning.
11: Good morning, Mr. Marco. Yes, sir.
0: Morning, yes.
11: Yes, sir. I would like to play Culture Family.
0: Too much. Which one?
11: Too much innocent blood shed away.
0: Too much innocent blood.
11: Yes.
0: All right. From Culture. Thank you. Next caller. Listeners, again, please. Radio must be off. Good morning. Good morning. All right. Next caller. Good morning. Okay. Next caller. Good morning.
12: Good morning, sir.
0: Yes.
12: Write your name across my heart with Kenny Rogers.
0: That sounds like Kenny Rogers. Write your name across my heart. Not a problem.
12: Yes, sir.
0: Thank you. Next caller, good morning.

0: Morning. For a long time, Larry Santos.
1: Which song?
0: For a long, long time, Larry Santos.
1: Oh, for a long, long time, Larry Santos. Okay, not a problem. Next caller. Good morning. Good morning.
2: Good morning, sir. Mm-hmm. I didn't hear my song last night, you know. Carpenter.
1: Which one was that?
2: Only Yesterday by the Carpenter.
1: Only Yesterday by the Carpenter?
2: Yeah.
1: Okay, let's see if we can get that this morning.
2: Yeah, I hope I hear it. Thank you.
1: All right, not a problem. Next caller. Good morning.
3: Good morning.
1: Yes?
3: Yeah, can you play Africa by Toto?
1: Africa by Toto?
3: Toto, T-O-T-O.
1: Toto. Okay, yes. Not a problem. Thank you. Good morning.
4: Good morning.
1: Yes?
4: Could I get It's You by the Maytals?
1: It's You by the Maytals. All right.
4: Thank you.
1: Good morning. Hello, good morning.
5: Morning, can you profit? Hello?
1: Yes, morning.
5: My name is Ambassador. What that Mighty Sparrow, Party Sweeter Than Me.
1: Mighty Sparrow, Party Sweeter Than Me?
5: You mean Salt Fish.
1: Oh, Salt Fish. Okay, good. Not a problem.
5: All right, thank you. You are a good.
1: Yeah, man. Will do. Caller, good morning.
6: Yes. Good morning.
1: Yes, morning.
6: Mr. Markan.
1: Speaking.
6: Jacob Miller, All Night Till Daylight.
1: Jacob Miller, All Night Till Daylight. Till Daylight. All right, thank you. Next caller. How many of you have heard? One, two, three, four. I think we have enough. We have enough. We're going to take two more, and then that's it. We go play the music. Good morning.
6: Good morning. Could you play Carla Thomas for me? How Do You Quit?
1: How Do You Quit?
6: Yeah, by Carla Thomas.
1: All right. By Carla Thomas. Okay. Next Thank caller. Good morning. Hello. All right, one more before we go start playing the music. All right, there's no more. All right, so that's about it. Let's start playing the music right here inside Diaspora Daybreak, listeners. This is RJR, no, not RJR, but Radio Jamaica 94 FM.

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4: 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This is Diaspora.

All righty then. I trust that you enjoyed the selection, that you, the music that you selected. We tried to play as many as we possibly could. And of course, so from the phone lines, we're moving over now to the WhatsApp line. Want to say good morning to Miss Brown, Miss In Drive. Yes, Miss Jerisha In Driver Brown. Good to know that you're up this time of the morning and tuned in to Diaspora Daybreak. And of course, so from the phone lines now to the WhatsApp line, I have some songs to play. And I do hope and trust that you're enjoying them on this year Friday morning. And of course, it is what day today again? Other than my daughter and sister's birthday, it is World Senior Citizens Day. So all the seniors that are up, and I think seniors are anywhere over 60. Once you're over 60, then you are considered a senior citizen, or 65. So hey, happy Senior Citizens Day to all the seniors that are tuned in to Diaspora Daybreak right here on Radio Jamaica. And we have lots of senior citizens now when it comes on to the RJR brand, the Radio Jamaica brand. Lots of senior citizens, I tell you. Good morning to all of you, and thanks for making Radio Jamaica your radio station of a choice. So more music right now as we take care of some of those on the WhatsApp line.

0: People always want to know, Sparrow, which is your favorite song? 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
1: Songfish.
0: It's one thing I know for sure, is that whenever I sing this one, it always tends to generate a lot of excitement. 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
1: Songfish.
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1: Oh yes, making the time 3:17 in the morning, and I see you're enjoying your songs. Of course, I see somebody enjoying that song about saltfish. I won't say no more on that one, but of course, there are lots of stuff happening within the diaspora, and we're going to be sharing those information with you in just a moment. Yes, we had lots of stuff happening over the Independence weekend, and even though Independence is all gone, then we still keep busy, because you know for sure that Jamaicans, they do know how to party, and they love to have fun. So even holiday or no holiday, they're going to make sure that they're enjoying themselves right across the diaspora. So let me see if I can jump in. And just to let you know that the 2026 game bird hunting season runs from August 22 to September 20. All right, so you can go bird hunting between 9 a.m. and 2:30 p.m. Hunting time sunrise, which is at 9 a.m. So bird season, yes, game bird hunting season will open on the 22nd, and if we're talking about 22nd, that looks like Saturday, and it runs until the 20th of September. And you know, they always put out the advisory as to what type of bird that you can shoot, and when the head must be retained on the body, and all that kind of stuff. So you need to listen up for the advisory where bird hunting is a concern. What else happening? What else? Hold on. Yes, technology, madam producer, you have to help me. You know, some so tech savvy. All right. Key changes to the 2026 bird shooting: a reduction in bag limit for each session. Yeah, you can get for those who are into bird shooting, their bird hunting, then of course you can check out the NEPA page, NEPA website, for more information. No hunting of white crowned pigeons, which we call bald plate, in the following parishes: Trelawney, St. James, Hanover, Westmoreland, and St. Elizabeth. So you can't go shooting white crowned pigeons in Trelawney, St. James, Hanover, Westmoreland, and St. Elizabeth. But of course, some more information on bird hunting, you can check out NEPA's website for that. There's a lot of information on the sale of game bird hunters license, everything game bird hunting related. We see save the date, of course, the Roots of Jamaica Poetry, Culture and Folklore Festival happening Saturday, October 17, over there at the this happening at Hope Gardens. Yeah, so save the date, and that's going to be happening on October 17. Then there's the Hummingbird Gala sponsorship booklet Friday, October 16, and this is happening inside the this is happening in New York. Yeah, the font on this one is a bit small. Let me see if I can put on my magnifying glasses and see this one. Yes, honorees Adam Stewart, CD, on of course, executive chairman of Sandals, and our very own Shirley Ralph, OJ. Yes, for the Hummingbird Gala happening Friday the 16th of October. All right, so when I increase the font on that one, then I can't move. Okay, and then the 15th annual AMLCFT conference, Beyond Compliance, Beyond Building Confidence in the and an Evolving Risk Landscape. This is happening on October 13 to 14 at Jamaica Pegasus, and of course you need to check out the Jamaica Institute to get more information on that one. Then we have

food. This one I want to attend, and I want to go to this one. It's happening in Treasure Beach, St. Elizabeth, and it's Rum, Food, and Reggae Festival. Which one do you think I'm going there for? It's Rum, Food, and Reggae Festival. Which do you think I'm going there for? It's happening, let me see, this is happening the October 7th, that weekend of the 7th, October, I think it's October 6th to the 8th, you know, that's what's happening there. Live performances by Kurt Riley, Ratty and Bones, Akivo, and others. So there's a, yeah, they're having that Rum, Food, and Festival, Reggae Festival, November 6th to the 8th over in St. Elizabeth. Need to check that out. Sharkies Seafood Festival, October 19th, Sharkies Beach. This is over there in Runaway Bay. Another event to check out. And Fish Fry Fundraiser, Immaculate Conception High School having their Fish Fry and Fundraiser August 29th. That's next weekend. You can't afford to miss that one. And listeners, lots of things are happening, and you know, lots of back to school stuff happening this weekend. So go on out and see what you can get, what you can garner, and save some money on the books, right? And if you can get some free books and some free stationaries and whatnot, book supplies, why not make use of them? Ain't nothing wrong with things that are free. You know, people believe that. You'll be surprised to know when you go to some events and some communities, even members of the upper echelon of society, oh yes, they go to their thrift sales and that kind of stuff, and yard sales. So you can think that rich people only buy expensive things. No, they look for discounted items just the same. So don't feel any way to get some free back to school stuff. Let me see, there's another one here. Engineers Week, September 13 to 17. Gonna tell you more about that one. Lyrics and Laughs, yes, Saturday, September 26th. This is happening in Lauderhill. Lots going on, listeners. We have Center North, Northwest. What this one is, Cars versus Bike, and that's happening. Oh yes, I'm gonna be at this event this weekend. It is Center Northwest Family Fun Day, Reggae Dancehall Talent Expo, Car versus Bike Stunt Show. Lots happening over there at Discovery Raceway in Brownstown Center. And admission is free. And I'm going to be there to be a part of this one this weekend. That's talking about tomorrow. Tomorrow, Saturday. Drifters, bike stunters, other activities include domino competition, football, cricket, netball, kiddies, village, and a host of other things. I'm going to be sharing time with Zara Toxic and Digital Chris and DJ Roy, and a whole lot more happening over there in Discovery Bay. And that's happening this Saturday, August 2022, and they're doing some back to school things too. So hey, if you're in this, if you're in the Brownstown area over at Dover Raceway, yeah, that's the place to be on Saturday. What is happening? Okay, all right, moving right along. Then there's the Jadco Road Show, 7 days to go, August 27th at Rudolph Elder Park in St. Thomas, and then over in Port Antonio Square. Yes, they're having that. You can't afford to miss that one. Then in October, further down in October, we'll tell you more about these things. We're going to save the dates for the October stuff later on, because there's also the October Walk, Run, Bike, Mayor's Breast Cancer Awareness thing. Then there is the, oh, this Sunday, Bethel Baptist Church is having a blood drive, 8 a.m. to 1 p.m. And what better way to give blood than to give blood at church? Yes, Bethel Baptist Church having their blood drive on Sunday. One donation can save 3 lives. And of course, it could also be your own life that you're saving. So lots happening. And as I said, listeners, we'll keep you in the know as we go along, because they might can't recall all of them, remember all of them as we speak. And then next week, Saturday the 29th of August, is the Jamaica Organization of New Jersey. They're having their Awards of Excellence and Independence Gala. Yeah, post-independence gala happening at Hyatt Regency, New Brunswick, in New Brunswick, New Jersey. Promises to be an awesome affair. Of our own Kamina Johnson Smith, Minister of Foreign Affairs and Foreign Trade, will be the guest speaker. I believe, yes, she's going to be on that event too. So lots happening where that is concerned, post-independence gala. And then 2026 Northeast USA Diaspora Conference, this is happening October.

October 23 to 24 of October. Yes, and Madam producer, on the point of order, can we do some follow-up on this one? Because I would love to be in Philly, October 20, let me say 23 to 24. Do I have anything doing? Nada. Mm-hmm. We can, we have documents. All right, Madam producer, and say anywhere going and carrying you, right? You may not leave your man. Sure. All right, so discussions, insights, collaborations happening over there in the Northeast USA Diaspora Conference. And you know, after the Bandle Conference, they normally have their own conferences. And again, that's also built up to the next conference, which will be staged in 2028. All right, listeners, so stay in touch. And of course, we're going to play some more music for you, because we still have some of the songs that we haven't played as yet. And then, of course, coming back at 4 o'clock, we have our Diaspora Devotion. Baby D in Kingston, good morning. Peaches in Roswell, good morning. And all those that are up and listening. Courtney, we say good morning to you, to my brother. Thanks for making it Diaspora Daybreak. John is always there. Colin B in Toronto is always there. Janice in Eltham View. Uncle Ronnie Darnus, we see all of you. Thank you for being a part. And Aileen in Ottawa, good morning, good morning. All right, keep it locked to Radio Jamaica 94 FM.

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1: Oh yes, it's that time of the morning already. So you enjoyed the musical selections. Yes, indeed, listeners, you are the ones who requested the songs, and we tried to play as many as we could. Some we just weren't able to play this one, but not to worry, there's always another day. But as we bring things to a close of this beautiful Friday morning, as the sun begins to climb higher and we prepare to step into a

Glorious weekend. We wrap up another powerful edition of Diaspora Daybreak. Today is an exceptional, unique day as our calendar, on our calendar, we are standing at a beautiful intersection of generations. Why did I say that? Because we are celebrating World Senior Citizens Day while simultaneously lifting up, cheering on, and congratulating all of our phenomenal students who have recently graduated. And of course, those who were preparing to walk across the stage, those who were successful in their CSEC, their CAPE, and their CXE exams recently, we want to salute you and congratulate you as we get ready to go back to school. Some schools will reopen next week, especially those overseas. Some will get going the first week of September, some the second week, but I guarantee you by the mid to the end of September all schools should be up and running. And we want to congratulate those who are going to a new classroom, maybe a new grade, maybe a whole new school altogether. You know, whatever it is, you will be all right, not to worry, you will be fine. So all the senior citizens, especially those who are tuned in to Diaspora Daybreak, we salute you, we salute you, we salute you. Your age, wisdom, you know, had it not been for most of you today, we wouldn't be, the younger ones wouldn't be here. I'm not too far from being a senior citizen, you know. One of these days I'll be a part of this celebration, but until then I will just go on singing. To our elders in the diaspora and across the globe, we stand on your shoulders. Your resilience, your prayers, your sacrifices paved the way for many of us to thrive in foreign lands while keeping our roots alive. And to our graduates, again, we salute you. Many families, many parents would have migrated, you know, and they're the ones who have worked and send money back home for us to go to school, for us to build a house, for us to buy the car, for us to further education. Lots of Jamaicans abroad, they have invested a whole lot back home in their family and even friends. Yeah. So as you transition into your weekend, remember that God is faithful, spans from generation to generation. He sustains our elders, is very able, and the same God who is going to sustain us in our youthfulness until we get to celebrate our senior citizensness. But until then, we say, even your old age, even in your old age, I am he, and even to her hears will I carry you. I made and I will hear, even I will carry and will deliver you, says Isaiah. For I know the thoughts that I think towards you, said the Lord, thoughts of peace, not of evil, and thoughts of an unexpected end. Jeremiah 29 verse 11. But for the young people, let no man despise thy youth, but be thou an example of the believers in word, in conversation, in charity, in spirit, and in faith, and of course in purity. So as we wrap things up, let's go to some great gospel music, and we're going to keep it alive this morning, keep it bouncing. It's the weekend, so we're bouncing into the weekend with some great gospel music right here on 94 FM.

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1: Oh, yes. As we keep the music going, as we keep the worship going right here inside Diaspora Daybreak, we just want to encourage our hearts this morning that as we step into a brand new weekend, the psalmist declares, "Now also when I am old and gray-headed, O God, forsake me not until I have showed thy strength unto this generation and thy power to everyone that is to come." So even in an old age, we're asking the Lord not to forsake, and he will never forsake us. He will never leave us. And that is the reason we can continue the worship right here inside the Diaspora Daybreak, because we serve a God that is bigger. Yes, we serve a God that is bigger. And of course, he hears our cry, and we know for sure that we are fully anointed in the name of the Lord. Let's keep the praise going. Let's keep the praise and the worship going right here inside Diaspora Daybreak, Diaspora Devotion.
4: Prodigal Son. Jesus Almighty.
5: Jesus, bigger than what people say.
4: We are bigger than God.
5: Jesus, bigger than what people say.
4: Unfathomable.

yes, when my heart is overwhelmed, lead me to the rock that is higher than I. Heavenly Father, the God of Abraham and Isaac, the God of yesterday, today, and tomorrow. Lord, we thank you for the gift of life. We thank you for our seniors. We thank you for our youth. We thank you for every generation that has tuned in this morning to Diaspora Daybreak. Lord, we thank you for the gray hairs, oh yes, which are representing as the crowns of glory. Thank you for wisdom. Thank you for the legacy, the unceasing prayers of that they have poured into our lives day after day, morning after morning. We thank you for our communities and our families. We thank you for the jobs we have. We thank you for the ministries we have. We thank you for the siblings and, Lord, our children this morning. Also, we lift up our graduates and our successful students in their various examinations and all those who are preparing. Oh, we pray, God, that the parents and guardians will now shift into back-to-school gear, Lord God, getting the kids back into that routine of sleep, that routine of doing things, Heavenly Father, in preparation of going back to school, so there's no culture shock, there is no anxiety attack when they head out there in days and weeks to come. We pray that you open doors that no man can shut. Protect us, Heavenly Father, in our going out and our coming in. And we say thank you to all the listeners. Thank you, Madam Producer. Thank you, thank you, thank you, thank you. And of course, Dr. Warren Thompson from CPFSA, thank you for sharing inside the missing link. Until we meet again, whatsoever things are true, whatsoever things are pure, just lovely, and of good report, if there be any virtue, if there be any praise, think on these things and enjoy the rest of your day into the weekend. And hey, make sure you join us back here next week, Monday morning. All right?

0: Oh yes, and with that anointing, we make the time 4:30. Let's go back to the Bible. Taxi drivers all across, be safe on the roads.
1: I'm Nigel Wilkins.

0: Neufeld. Well, today we come to the end of week 3 of our 4-week series entitled Amazing Promises to Dysfunctional People. And we invite you to turn in your Bibles to Genesis chapter 32, verses 22 to 32, as Dr. Neufeld shares with us a message entitled Wrestling with God.
1: I have a very precious memory. It's now more than a decade ago, but I remember it clearly. My son was leaving for a 5-week mission trip to Guatemala, to a place where very dear friends of Kathy and I have dedicated their lives in missions. Now, before our young son left, I went onto the internet and found the then U.S. State Department's description of that country. It was then listed as one of the most violent countries in Latin America. Armed gangs possessing submachine guns frequently hijack cars and buses. Crimes and murder happen frequently without any arrests, as the police were either badly trained or may themselves have been accomplices. It felt like I was sending my son into an armed camp, and my faith drained away, and I was frightened. What would become of him? I was for a while like a man who had no faith at all. I even thought, why have I encouraged my son to care about missions and thus endanger his life? Well, I drove Jonathan to the airport in Seattle on New Year's Day. And when I came home, my anxiety had completely overtaken me, so that when I got home, Kathy asked me, what has God said to you? I was about to answer, I don't know, when I suddenly realized God had spoken. As Jonathan and I were crossing the border, the U.S. border guard asked us the purpose of our trip, and I explained I was taking my son to SeaTac, and he was flying to Guatemala. And the border guard then asked if he knew any Spanish, and Jonathan said not much. And then, to both of our surprise, the border guard, who, by the way, was a Caucasian man, started speaking in Spanish to us at some length. And when he was done, he simply said in English, that was Philippians 4, 6, and 7, and he told us to be on our way. Well, that evening, in my anxiety and with Kathy's questioning, I realized what verse the border guard had quoted. Do not be anxious about anything, but in everything, by prayer and supplication, with thanksgiving, let your requests be made known to God. The peace of God, which surpasses all understanding, will guard your hearts and your minds in Christ Jesus. I suddenly realized, yeah, my issue was not my struggle with anxiety or my concern with my son's well-being. My issue was my struggle with God. Would I believe him or not? You know, I've entitled today's message, Wrestling with God. And if you're a believer, you also at times wrestle with God. Sometimes we wrestle with God because we're rebelling against his commands. You know, we simply don't want to submit. Sometimes we wrestle with God because we don't understand him or his ways, or because we don't understand a passage in the scripture. Sometimes we wrestle with God because, like me, you're afraid to trust him with something that's precious to you. And today we're going to talk about wrestling with God and what we learn from these moments. More than anything, I hope to show you that there is a kind of wrestling with God that leads to something that's precious. So let's read today's text, Genesis 32, verses 22 to 32. The same night he arose and took his two wives, his two female servants, his 11 children, and crossed the ford of the Jabbok. He took them and sent them across the stream and everything else that he had. And Jacob was left alone. And a man wrestled with him until the breaking of the day. When the man saw that he did not prevail against Jacob, he touched his hip socket, and Jacob's hip was put out of joint as he wrestled with him. Then he said, "Let me go, for the day has broken." But Jacob said, "I will not let you go unless you bless me." And he said to him, "What is your name?" And he said, "Jacob." Then he said, "Your name shall no longer be called Jacob, but Israel. For you have striven with God and with men and have prevailed." Then Jacob asked him, "Please tell me your name." And he said, "Why is it that you ask my name?" And there he blessed him. So Jacob called the name of the place Peniel, saying, "For I have seen God face to face, and yet my life has been delivered." The sun rose upon him as he passed Peniel, limping because of his hip. Therefore, to this day, the people of Israel do not eat the

0: sinew of the thigh that is in the hip socket, because he touched the socket of Jacob's hip on the sinew of the thigh. Now, we have been studying the life of Jacob, and we have found him to be a grasping and conniving man to whom God showed mercy. Jacob, in our last section, had finally bent the knee before God. And the early part of Genesis 32 records his conversion. But Esau, the brother whom Jacob offended, the brother whom Jacob robbed and humiliated, is now bearing down on him with 400 armed fighting men, and Jacob thinks it's very likely that Esau is coming to kill him. And so Jacob is journeying home to confront his past, and it looks like this will be a short and cruel and final confrontation. So he comes to the Jabbok River, which flows into the Jordan River, and thus crossing it, he now is very close to the promised land. He sends his family and all that he has across the river, and that night he is left all alone. I suspect that he needed to be alone, for he had business to do with God. No doubt he would pray for mercy and protection, but I can only imagine that all along his heart and mind would have been taken up in thoughts of his brother Esau. What would the morning hold? And then almost inexplicably we read, "A man wrestled with Jacob." Well, where did that man come from? Did they start with a conversation and end up in an argument that led to a fight? Or did this man simply run up to Jacob and tackle him and that led to wrestling? Or was Jacob the aggressor so that for some reason he attacked the man? Well, from the wording, it seems that the man who met Jacob was the aggressor. Well, one commentator suggests that Jacob was crying out to God in prayer, figuratively wrestling with God there in the dark, and suddenly he found himself in a real physical wrestling match, and he couldn't tell how it began. That sounds interesting, but in truth, we simply don't know how this happened. All the Bible says is that it did happen. That's strange. Let's go to verse 29. That question and answer is very similar to what happened to Manoah, the father of Samson. He asked to know an angel's name, and the angel said, "Why do you ask me my name, seeing as it is wonderful?" And later on, Manoah became terrified and says, "I'm going to die. I have seen God." And Jacob comes to a very similar conclusion in verse 30. He thinks he has seen God face to face. He realizes he's been wrestling with God. Well, what do we make of that? I don't have the time to go into all the details. And I have spoken about this phenomenon before as we've studied Genesis, so let me do a little shortcut here and say that the man Jacob fought with here at the Jabbok was none other than Christ himself. So now the picture's really strange. Jacob is left praying alone with his worries and his anxieties, and then we find him in a wrestling match with Jesus. And the Hebrew language implies that there's dust flying everywhere. They were wrestling hard. They were in each other's grip. What do we make of that? Well, first, notice that the struggle is with God and not with man. And I say this because up to this point in the story, we might conclude that Jacob's great struggle is with his brother or with Laban or with his family. But after all, it was Jacob who cheated his brother. And now his brother seems to be coming down on him with a small army. But instead of an armed struggle with Esau, we find Jacob in a wrestling match with God. I find this to be a kind of paradigm for life. I may say that my wrestling is with the anxiety over the safety of my son, as I've described it. And you might say you have a great struggle with your boss or a family member, perhaps even your own spouse, and you end up praying something like this: "Lord, take this boss or work colleague or this crummy job away from me." You spend all your time thinking, "That's my problem." And you wonder why God's not answering your prayers, and you're frustrated, and you're even angry. So let's begin a lesson on biblical thinking right now, shall we? Here's the question. Does God sovereignly control all events, yes or no? Listen to God's own words on this matter, Isaiah 45, verse 7. "I form light and create darkness. I make well-being and create calamity. I am the Lord who does all these things." If that's not enough, listen to Exodus chapter 4, verse 11. "Who has made man's mouth, who makes him mute or deaf or seeing or blind? Is it not I, the Lord?" See, the Bible argues for something that I like to call meticulous sovereignty, which means that God controls all things. That includes the large things, for instance. In Acts 4:28, it says that Herod and Pontius Pilate did whatever your hand and your plan predestined to take place. So, God controls the big things, but he controls everything down to the smallest minutiae. You know, for instance, listen to Proverbs 16, verse 33. The lot is cast into the lap, but its every decision is from the Lord. That means every roll of the dice is controlled by God. And if that's true, and it is, then who has controlled the last 20 years of the hardship that Jacob has had with Laban? And who controls the fact that Esau is now on his way with 400 battle-hardened men? And so since that question has been answered, the second question is, whom is Jacob struggling with? And the answer is, he's actually wrestling with God. So are you.
1: This is Back to the Bible, Bible teaching you can trust. Back to the Bible Jamaica now has in stock the 2027 edition of Our Daily Bread devotional, available at a cost of $550 each. We are aware that persons purchase this annual version of Our Daily Bread devotional to give to friends and the family who will be here for the Heroes Weekend or send overseas in time for Christmas. And so we are ensuring that you have a good head start in your preparations.

0: Back to the Bible. Here once again is Bible teacher Dr. John Neufeld with the conclusion of today's study.
1: Struggling with God can be grace. It doesn't have to be bad, it can be good. Now look again at the beginning of verse 25. When the man saw that he did not prevail against Jacob, I've often marveled at that verse. If this is truly God in the person of his son, I would not have expected anything like this to have been said. This verse gives the impression that the man, the angel, Jesus, God, could not prevail because it says he saw that he was unable to beat Jacob. How can that be? I remember reading the story of C.S. Lewis' conversion, in which he speaks of what he calls divine condescension, God deliberately limiting his power and might so that Lewis could find mercy. And here God comes to Jacob as a man and fights him in a human way. God could have knocked him down and overpowered him with a bolt of lightning and reduced him to ashes. Instead, he meets Jacob on his level and demands that he and Jacob do business with each other. And the wrestling match is on, and Jacob won't give up. They keep wrestling, and dust is flying, and they wrestle all night, and there is no winner. And so in an act of power, God reaches out, and simply, to indicate his mighty power, he just touches his hip joint and immediately dislocates it. Oh, that must have hurt. In fact, the place of the hip is the wrestler's point of strength. That's part of what he uses to get an advantage over his opponent. Now Jacob can't win. He's wounded, so that he's going to lose. But in the blinding pain, Jacob just won't let go. He's reduced to hanging on, and he clutches his opponent with all his might. And the man says, in effect, "I could hurt you more. Now let me go." And Jacob, now realizing what he's up against, says, "No, I won't until you bless me." See, that's where grace comes in. Grace is God withholding his condemnation and instead giving blessing. But there's also grace when a man will do anything just to get that blessing. Now watch this. Before the blessing, the man asks Jacob, "What is your name?" That's a question. The man already knows, but he forces an answer from the injured Jacob. "My name is Jacob. My name is heel grabber. My name is conniver, deceiver. My name is the man who steals from others just to get ahead. My name is Jacob. But even though that's who I am, I'm still clinging to you until I get a blessing." You know, struggling with God can lead to an insight. You know, in a way, Jacob has always been wrestling with God, except he didn't know it until, well, this moment. But there are at least two ways to wrestle with God. One is to refuse to submit. That was the old Jacob. The second is never let go of God, which is what Jacob is doing right now. And everything depends on whether or not he receives grace. And so as Jacob has just confessed his name to the man, then comes the man's response. "I'm going to change your name." You know, in the First Testament, the idea of changing someone's name means that you demonstrate your absolute authority over that person. Well, the best-known example of that is in Daniel. Daniel's taken a prisoner to Babylon. He's one of the young nobles of Judah, and the king, who is King Nebuchadnezzar, changes his name to Belteshazzar. The name Daniel meant, "God is my judge." But the name Belteshazzar means, "May the pagan god Bel look after him and protect his life." In other words, with a name change comes a new identity and a new way of looking at the world. So renaming someone is to take over their life and direct their destiny. And now comes one of those moments that changes history. Jacob, heel grabber, becomes Israel, the one who wrestles with God. He now is known as the one who won't let go of his God. And that, boys and girls, is how the nation of Israel got its name. I find it fascinating that the book of Revelation speaks about our renaming. Did you know that? Look up Revelation 2:17 when you get the chance. And if I were to tell you what I think my old name is, well, I'd say it goes like this. My name is Worrier, or the man who becomes quickly anxious. But I will hold to God, and my new name will be the one who has the peace that passes all understanding.

How about you? What's your old name? Do you know, years ago, I heard someone say that everyone has their own sin style. And I've pondered over that, and I think it's probably true. One person can't be trusted with money. The next person is quickly angered. Another struggles with lust. And still another gossips and maligns others. And still someone else is prone to idolatry and can easily be misled by strange winds of doctrine. And if you get insight, you'll come to reflect on your own name. But imagine the grace of a new name. We should say, you know, my name was Heart of Stone, but now it's Heart of Flesh. It's not the old man, instead it's the new creation. What if the place of your deepest weakness became the place of God's grace? Now, as fascinating as everything else is in

0: and he ends the night wrestling with God, and it's now that he's more vulnerable than ever before. He can't run because each step is painful, and he can't fight because the point of his bodily strength has been disabled. And you might look at this story and say, well, that makes no sense at all. Why would God reduce all this man's chances of survival? I want to tell you of Paul's experience in 2 Corinthians 12:7-10. He tells of the greatness of the revelations that God has given him and how this has a tendency to make him proud. And so he writes, "So to keep me from being too elated by the surpassing greatness of the revelations, a thorn was given me in the flesh, a messenger of Satan to harass me, to keep me from being too elated. 3 times I pleaded with the Lord about this, that it should leave me. But he said to me, 'My grace is sufficient for you. My power is made perfect in weakness. Therefore, I will boast all the more gladly of my weakness, so that the power of Christ may rest upon me. For the sake of Christ, then, I am content with weakness, insults, hardships, persecutions, and calamities. For when I am weak, then I am strong.'" I wonder how many of us can say the same thing. I'm content with weakness. I'm content with insults. I'm content with hardships. I'm content if I have been humbled, even humiliated. Isn't it true that for many of us, we have made it the entire nature of our prayer life to ask God to take weakness from us? We've never been content with weakness. The last thing we want is to walk away from encounter of wrestling with God and to find out that now we are reduced to limping. It makes no sense. Or what if your wrestling with God was shaped with this thought, "God, I won't let go of you until you bless me"? So let me tell you one of the greatest lessons we can get from this text. Helpless and limping, that is the proper posture of a saint, of a servant of Jesus. I want to read to you a poem that I've kept in my files for many a year, and I've often turned to it because, well, frankly, I find it one of the most encouraging things I've ever read. I've been somewhat afraid of this poem, but I'm greatly comforted by it. So let me read it. When God wants to drill a man and thrill a man and skill a man, when God wants to mold a man to play the noblest part, when he yearns with all his heart to create so great and bold a man that all the world might be amazed, watch his methods, watch his ways, how he ruthlessly perfects whom he royally elects, how he hammers and hurts him, and with mighty blows converts him into trial shapes of clay which only God understands, while his tortured heart is crying and he lifts besieging hands. How he bends but never breaks when his good he undertakes, how he uses whom he chooses and with every purpose fuses him, with mighty acts induces him to try his splendor out. God knows what he's about. The author is unknown. I wonder how many of us can rejoice in those thorns in our flesh. I speak this way because I often hear of a Christian who suffers and then says, you know, I almost lost my faith. In fact, I hear that so much I've come to wonder whether any of us have had faith at all. That is, not like Jacob, or should I say, like Israel, helpless, limping, and depending entirely on his God. That's what Peter wrote about in 1 Peter 6:7. He speaks about going through trials to test the genuineness of our faith. Just like gold that gets refined in fire, so this faith gets refined in God's fire. And the fire tells us whether our faith is genuine or not, but more so, the fire molds the kind of faith that we have.
1: Dr. John, please explain the whole idea when you said that he was helpless and limping. That is the proper posture of a saint.
0: Yeah, and yes, it is. God is determined to make us that way. It is when we finally confess before the Lord, "I have no other options. I'm out of ideas. I've got nothing I can rely on and lean on but you." And in the end, that's what God wants of us. He's going to take away all of our props but himself, and then we recognize

0: recognize that we are on the best possible ground that we can be. I remember years ago somebody telling me, I never trust a pastor who doesn't limp. And that was kind of funny to me, but I think it's very true and should be of all of us.
1: Thanks for joining us today here on Back to the Bible, a ministry of Back to the Bible Broadcast Jamaica, made possible through the faithful support of listeners and friends of this ministry. Our office is located at Shop 22, Hagley Park Plaza, Kingston 10, and we are open Monday to Friday from 8:30 a.m. through to 4 p.m. You may contact us by email at backtothebibleministry@gmail.com, by telephone at 876-926-5765, or via mobile and WhatsApp at 876-337-6295. 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Simply search for Back to the Bible Jamaica. The weekend is here, and we encourage you to be in church, fellowshipping with believers, and studying God's Word. And then we invite you to come back next week as we continue our series in the book of Genesis entitled Amazing Promises to Dysfunctional People with Bible teacher Dr. John Neufeld, right here on Back to the Bible Jamaica, leading you forward in your walk with Jesus every day.

0: It's current, informative, educational, and it deals with the issues. 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
1: Coming up in Teacher's Time Sunday, August 23rd, join us at 4:30 p.m. as we hear from JTA Co-op Credit Union's representatives as they continue to update us on preparations for back to school in addition to updating you on some of its offerings. 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

The sound there of the late Eddie Fitzroy, "Work Hard, Mr. Farmer." The way we produce, process, package, ship, shop for, eat, and waste food is pushing the health of people, animals, and the planet to the limits. Food production, processing, distribution, consumption, and waste account for nearly a third of total global GHG emissions. Yet food systems are startlingly absent from many countries' official national emissions reductions plans. That is from Patty Fong. There are many reasons we do what we do, and one of them is that we have to have food sovereignty and food security. We're starting off as usual with our tips of the day, and I will give you the information about what is to come after we have done those tips. So we go to our tips of the day first of all, and then we will come back with the program lineup. But our tips of the day has to do with a topic that we were discussing yesterday, and that is the water management for coconuts. So let us take those tips and then we'll give you the program lineup. Coconuts are among the thirstiest plants you'll encounter in tropical agriculture. These magnificent trees can absorb approximately 24 liters of water each day, while mature palms lose moisture at rates ranging from 28 to 74 liters daily through evapotranspiration. Now, this massive water demand isn't surprising when you consider that water constitutes about 50% of a coconut's total weight. And what makes water management particularly crucial is the coconut palm's root system. Unlike many trees with deep tap roots that can access groundwater, coconut roots, as tall as they are, some of these trees are shallow, extending only about 60 centimeters deep. And this means they depend heavily on moisture in the upper soil layers that can dry up quickly during hot and dry periods. Now, water management can't exist in isolation from the weather patterns in your region. Climate dictates how much water your trees need and how quickly that water disappears from the soil. A practical approach used widely in coconut cultivation involves measuring pan

evaporation, essentially tracking how much water evaporates from an open pan over a given period. Research has shown that applying water at 60% of open pan evaporation is recommended for drip irrigation in coconuts, and this percentage accounts for the difference between evaporation from an open water surface and actual crop water use. While coconut growing regions often receive substantial annual rainfall, the distribution matters more than the total amount. Many coastal areas experience monsoon patterns where rain is concentrated, and during these dry spells, irrigation becomes not just beneficial, but essential for maintaining production. Now, if there's one irrigation method that has revolutionized coconut cultivation in water-scarce regions, it's drip irrigation. Unlike traditional flood or basin irrigation, methods that waste water through runoff and evaporation, drip irrigation delivers water directly where it's needed most, and that's the root zone. The setup is straightforward. For each palm, 3 to 4 drippers are installed in pits positioned 1 meter from the trunk, and the water drips slowly about 30 centimeters below the soil surface, ensuring it reaches the active root zone without being lost to surface evaporation. And the art of water management lies in matching your irrigation schedule to both your soil type and local evaporation rates. And there's no one-size-fits-all solution. What works in sandy coastal soil won't necessarily work in heavier inland soils. So you have to be aware of that. And there are some complementary water conservation practices. Make sure that you have a catchment facility in place, because while drip irrigation forms the backbone of efficient water management, you have to take a look at issues such as mulching the basin around each palm. And you can use the coconut husks or leaves, and that will help to reduce surface evaporation while gradually adding organic matter to the soil. So to ensure that you are taking care of your coconuts, the best way to go, particularly if you have a plantation, is drip irrigation. And that's what we are encouraging. Those are your tips for today. And just then to tell you what else is to come, the children's agri-trivia question. We have our agri-news, our song of the day, bless me, Kevin Downs, that I know Derek has been giving you some music there. We have a farmer profile. We have the rural reporter, Jonalson Ferreira. And we are having this morning conversation with Courtney Roberts in St. Jago Farm Tips, as well as Dr. Ronald Blake. And he is consultant in agricultural development and marketing. And we're taking a look at World Off Track on nearly every food system goal, latest assessment reveals. So we will have that conversation a little bit later on. We're up against the break, so we are going to take our children's agri-trivia question and then give you a little bit of the song, and then we go to the break. The children's agri-trivia question for today: what type of plant watering system uses small amounts of water directly delivered to roots? What type of plant watering system uses small amounts of water directly delivered to roots? And I know Derek is smiling at this one, because we here on the show, you know, we tend to give a lot of hints. So that is your question for today. Send your responses to 553-5908. Let's take that break. Or Derek is saying that I have a little bit of time, Derek. Yes, Derek is saying, so I have some additional time. So let me just then give you some agri news, because we do have some news that we can share with you. So let us give you some agri news. Always important for us to keep abreast of what is happening in the world of agriculture and fisheries. Student entrepreneurs are expressing gratitude and praise for the market access provided by the Mona Food Village at the ongoing University of the West Indies Mona's 2026 orientation program. And that is started yesterday, running into today. The event aims to create a food entrepreneurship and campus discovery experience for incoming students. Founder of catering business Shan Street Vibes Cafe, Chanel Thompson, says being included in the Food Village is a great opportunity to showcase her business. Meanwhile, founding director of Mona Food Village, Jabari Robinson, says the event is crucial to promoting entrepreneurship at UWI. He notes that over the past 10 years, more university students have expressed an interest in becoming entrepreneurs. According to Mr. Robinson, the Mona Food Village is just one of the first arms of the
main vehicles that they're

0: using to try to generate commercial opportunities for students on campus. Overseas, the tightening of immigration policies coupled with a labor shortage continues to drive the hiring of foreign agricultural workers through the federal government's H-2A visa program, a trend reflected both nationally in Puerto Rico. Farmer Jamie Acevedo, who runs a farm in Guinaca, says given the reality, the need to resort to foreign workers has increased. He currently has 3 workers under the H-2A program and plans to apply for 8 more next year. He says he has between 29 and 32 local employees, but faces difficulties recruiting workers, particularly young ones, to the point that the youngest employee on his farm is around 40 years old. In the first 6 months of U.S. fiscal year 2026, which runs from October 25 to March 2026, 254,688 positions were certified under the H-2A visa program. That's it for Agri News. We'll be back on Monday with more as we continue to keep our finger on the pulse of what's happening in the world of agriculture and fisheries, and we will bring the information to you. Now to that.
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4: The Rural Agricultural Development Authority, RADA, is expanding its training initiatives, building the capacity of local farmers. Minister of Agriculture, Fisheries and Mining, Floyd Green, says the government has already secured funding for the training expansion through the Green Climate Fund.
6: We have a new initiative that we're going to roll out over the next 5 years. We have secured some funding from the Green Climate Fund. In fact, we've secured in total $50 million United States dollars, the biggest ever grant to Jamaica or any Caribbean country under the Green Climate Fund, and that is going to go 100% into agriculture. And we're going to spend a significant portion of it doing training.
4: The training initiative will cover expanding the capacity of extension officers to provide support to farmers, as well as establishing model farms.
6: We want to train under the program about 7,800 farmers. And part of what we want to do is to establish 45 model farms. Because I always say to my extension service, it's one thing when you tell a farmer what to do. But you see, when a farmer can't see it being done, it creates a much better impact on that farmer. And that farmer is willing to adjust quicker when they see that what you are telling them can work.
4: Training will also focus on building the business skills of farmers to include financial literacy and reporting to ensure that they are able to remain sustainable long term.
6: We're also going to be strengthening to train you in business planning, financial literacy, ensuring that you're keeping your documentation. Because remember now, this thing is a business. It's not a hobby. And I know a lot of you do it out of love, but you have to be making some money. And what we have found

0: When you teach the farmers financial literacy and have them start doing the record keeping, they actually start to expand their enterprise. Because some of them don't make all the money and don't realize it.
1: Minister of Agriculture, Fisheries and Mining, Floyd Green. Now for our Jamaican saying of the day. Empty bag can't stand up. Translation, an empty bag cannot stand. 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
2: 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Remember to look out before you step out.
1: A message from the Ministry of Energy, Transport and Telecommunication. The meaning of today's Jamaican saying is, you should always pour into yourself. Be sure to listen to Calling Farmers for more Jamaican sayings and proverbs. That's it for today's program. I'm Andre Palmer with studio engineer Andre Sawyers, inviting you to join us again next time for another edition of Calling Farmers.
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5: We continue to just say congratulations to our young people who have done exceptionally well, many of them, in this year's CSEC examinations. There is a story on the front page of today's Gleaner. Blake's grade one sweep, young teacher's dedication pays off as all 10 TD students earn top marks. Can you imagine? You have a class of students and it's 10 students and all of them getting grade one in the subject technical drawing. And their teacher is a 29-year-old who describes his profession as joyful. And he shared that he also obtained a 100% pass rate in building technology. And says even though teaching wasn't initially the career path that he considered, the impact he has been able to make on his students over the years has been very gratifying. All right, so we're not getting our guest for our farmer profile. We're having one of those mornings when our farmers are busy out in the field. But as usual, we open the phone lines to you because we want to engage you in conversation as well. Always important to hear what is happening in your neck of the woods. And the numbers to call are 876-926-2178, 876-926-8631, 876-926-7615. And you can send us a WhatsApp message on 876-553-5908. That's 876-553-5908. So if you want to share with us, then please feel free to do so. A little bit later on, we're going to be discussing with Dr. Ronald Blake a piece that was put out by the Food and Agriculture Organization. One of their latest studies says the world off track on nearly every food system goal. Now that is really serious. Let us take a call and find out what is going on around us. Hello, good morning.
6: Good morning, Miss Artia.
5: Good morning.
6: Donovan.
5: Good morning, Donovan. How you doing, my brother?
6: Good day, you know, we wake up and the birds them come in, you know, and they come for them food, so they entertain them.
5: Good.
6: Look,
5: yes,
6: I talk about coconut. For those who don't know, young people, mark down this, write down this. STOMATITIS. Now, young people, you know, these things cause like when you're having eating hot food and fever, you're having fever. I'm not a medical doctor, but I know the thing. My father was, my mother was a midwife, so I have lots of books here. So you have bad breath. You hear me, Salty, I talk about the coconut water and the coconut.
5: You're going to talk about the coconut oil.
6: Oil, right.
5: Mm-hmm.
6: Now, the root of the coconut, lot of people don't know, they have bad breath. You know, you can't go, no matter how you use Listerine. Just steep the coconut root, the root, get the root of the coconut and steep it. Mm-hmm. It will cause the bad, those bad breath will cause they have fever. You know, as I said, that make other people don't like that, they will lick out.

0: take this healthcare program and carry medical team. But we know my thing. Anyhow, use it as a mouthwash. Got ready. And Miss Altia?
1: Are you talking about the coconut root or the coconut oil? Because coconut
0: the root.
1: But we need to talk about the coconut oil as well, which is used for something called teeth pulling. So
0: alopecia.
1: That is very important too.
0: Yeah, like alopecia. People who have alopecia. Last year, you use the coconut oil, you know?
1: Mm-hmm. Yeah. Then why are you ignoring what I'm saying about the coconut oil for the cleansing of the mouth too?
0: No, man. No, I didn't say anything about that. I didn't.
1: No, but you must acknowledge it too, just like how I'm acknowledging your coconut root.
0: Sorry about that, Miss Alke. I know that may not jump in the gun with your thing, you know. Sorry about that.
1: That's okay.
0: Yes, cleansing of the mouth, yes. Right? And also the same oil that Miss Alke talk about, it for alopecia, mm-hmm. Here last. No, Miss Alke, you talk about last week or the week before about comfrey. Right? And the basil. People don't know that. Mint. Basil, mint, and mint. For also cholesterol. And I we have to carry the eggplant to you. I can't do it, everything one. I got to because people will say, me, I jump the thing, I mean, I give you a chance. So I carry the eggplant, it says garden egg. People who want to reduce cholesterol. They have
1: I've done it on the program before, but we can always revisit it because what I realize is that not everyone will hear each topic. So sometimes it's good to come back with one or two of those topics.
0: Yeah,
1: and
0: man,
1: tips.
0: Cholesterol. People have cholesterol. Yes, those two. Comfrey
1: mm-hmm.
0: and basil can deal with it. That's my little two cents for the morning.
1: All right. Thank you very much, Donovan.
0: Yeah, man. Go.
1: And of course, Donovan continues to do his own research and we're sharing. And as we talk about research, I want to encourage you to get a copy of that book that has been done by Daniela Williams. I'll give you some contact information for her a little bit later on. But very, very important that we get an understanding of what is happening in the world around us. We depend on our plants to take care of us, but we also have to take care of the plants and the animals, the flora and the fauna around us, because it makes a world of difference. So the 2026 Food Systems Countdown Analysis has revealed that progress is too slow and insufficient to meet 2030 goals, but 2050 could still be met. So you see the challenge that we're having. Or let's take another call before we have to take the break. Hello, good morning, and welcome to Farm Talk.
2: Good morning, Ms. Mackenzie.
1: Good morning. And who am I speaking with?
2: This is Juliet in Hanover.
1: Good morning, Miss Juliet. How are you
2: doing? I'm good.
1: Good. What's on your mind?
2: What I call to say, I plant melons.
1: Mm-hmm.
2: And yesterday when I went down there, I saw two melon on the tree, like at the bottom, it got stibble up. I don't know what happened.
1: So there seems to be some end rot.
2: Right.
1: That's at the bottom end of the melon.
2: Yes, at the end part there.
1: Okay. I will have Courtney Roberts on after we come back from this break, after we have done the rural report. So listen out for Courtney. And perhaps, I don't know if you could call back at that time, and so you can engage him in conversation, and he should be able to offer you some advice.
2: Yes.
1: All right?
2: Okay. I'm going to send a picture of...
1: Sure.
2: Not the rat one, because I picked them. I didn't even take the picture of it.
1: Okay.
2: Yes.
1: It's a pity you didn't do that. But at least you can describe it.
2: Yes.
1: All right. Remind me of your name?
2: Juliet.
1: All right, Juliet. Yes. So we look forward to hearing from you in another few minutes.
2: Okay.
1: All right. Bless you, my sister. All right, let's take the break. When we come back, we're joined by Janalson Ferreira.
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5: And it is now time for us to join Janelson Ferreira with the Rural Report. Good morning, Janelson.
6: Yes, good morning, Althea and Derek. And how are you people this morning?
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0: performance in that examination. The Bauxite Company award each year students from their mining areas, which is located in Northwest St. Anne, Northwest and Southwest St. Anne. Now the students from 30 schools, 60 of them, they award boy and girl from each school. The award they receive is $25,000 each. The company will pay the money directly to the school that the child will attend. Now the top boy and top girl from among the 30 schools will receive $100,000 each towards their studies for the next 5 years. Now this year special prizes were given out. A school was awarded special prize for their achievement, and that school is Runaway Bay All Age. The principal from Alva Primary also received an award for her outstanding effort to keep that school alive. Now the Great Shape 1000 Smiles, this is a dental team that has been working in Jamaica for several weeks now. They are being sponsored by the Sanders Foundation, and they will be at the Marcus Garvey Technical High School. In other words, they're continuing their work at the Marcus Garvey Technical High School from August 24 to 28, Monday to Friday. And each day they will start at 10:30 and complete their work at 4:30. The group is being sponsored by the Sanders Foundation. Mount Edgecombe residents, residents from Mount Edgecombe, while they are thankful for the repair of the road from Derry Bridge to past the school going further down to Pride Drive, now they are saying that the contractor has left a lot of debris at their gates, and they are calling on the St. Anne Municipal Corporation to have the contractor remove these piles of debris. They are also suggesting that speed bumps are constructed in the vicinity of the Runaway Bay Primary School. Now, the Accountant General Department, they will be collecting life certificates at the St. Anne's Bay Parish Library on Tuesday, September 8th, 10 to 3 p.m. Now, it has been observed that each day, several days, children are seen jumping from the bridge at the Petrie Bottom River, that's near Runaway Bay, just a little bit west of Bahia, now into that river. Now they are there quite often, according to the reports that the rural report is getting, both from people, passerbys, motorists, and persons who do operation in that area, because there is no real houses for residents in that area. And they are a large number of the children is girls, and they are there for long periods without any supervision from adults. And the persons are complaining, and the police are asked to make some checks to see what is happening here, because this could be dangerous, where somebody could drown, and that is not what anybody wants for children who will be going back to school. And most of these children appear to be under the age of 15. This is John Austin Ferreira in St. Anne with the Rural Report. Over to you, Altair.
1: Thank you very much, Jen Olson. You know, that situation with children jumping off the bridge, that is downright scary. And hopefully something can be done about it in short order. Thank you, my brother. Have yourself a great weekend.
0: You too.
1: All right. Take care. We'll take the break. And then when we come back, Courtney Roberts.

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8: 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Happy Friday.
9: Good morning to you as well, Althea. Morning to Derek and the rest of the team in studio and to all the lovely farmers in Radioland, Althea. How you doing?
8: I'm good. As you would say, belly side a goat and come in.
9: That is so true out here. It means that we have much to be grateful for.
8: Indeed.
9: Yeah. Althea, we are jumping right into it this morning. Did you know that at this time of the year, Althea, this is the time of year when we find that the farmers are experiencing the greatest or the most severe challenges.
8: Yes.
9: Right? They have so many challenges to contend with in order to get a successful crop. Right? Some of these challenges as they include things like, getting the plants to be tolerant to this high temperature, right? It's windy. You have low soil moisture, the drought is on. All of these are challenges that the farmer will have to contend with. And if he's not able to get the plants to be tolerant to these conditions out here, then he cannot get a successful crop. There are other things that he has to deal with, right? Getting the plants to be reproductive as well, because you do not only want to get the plant to be tolerant, or just to be in existence. You want the plant to be able to produce.
8: Mm-hmm.
9: So you have to be able to manipulate the plant from that vegetative growth

0: into a reproductive growth. So you want to be able to maintain your flower bud. You want to be able to get good fruit set, and you want to be able to get good fruits which are marketable. And so last week I talked about the Stola crop health therapy that can use or can be used to get the plant to become tolerant to these conditions. But also there are some other things that the farmers has to do. So once they might come up with and those techniques and how to get the plant to cope with this stresses, environmental stresses, then there is the aspect of pest and disease out there. They have to be able, this is the time of year also when some pest and disease is very conducive for the growth and development, right? So if you look at things like white flies, your thrips, these are the two main problematic pests that the farmers has to contend with now, because the climatic condition is ideal for them to get an explosion of several population of your thrips and your white flies if you're using, if you're not strict, adhering to a strict intervention where it, you know, requires consistent and good application of some insecticides. So Althea, I've seen several level of crop damages that is caused by thrips from melon, both with the open field farmers and the greenhouse farmers. Farmers have several options that they can use to help manage especially thrips population. There are several alternatives that farmers can use to successfully manage thrips. You're looking at things like your Opal insecticidal soap that is available at San Diego Farm Supplies. You have things like spinosad. Spinosad is the active ingredient. The commercial name is Tracer. And any product that has imidacloprid in there, so we're looking at things like Rotaprid, Imaxi, Confidor, and also any product that has thiamethoxam, such as your Actara and your Codigo. Now, Althea, before I run out of time, are you ready?
1: All right, don't worry about the time, because I need to hold on to you for a few minutes. There's a lady who called earlier about her melon, and I really wanted to engage her in conversation. So I'm going to just hold on to you for a couple of minutes so we can do that. And then you can tell me about Codigo when we come back from the break. Let us just clear commercials and come back.

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3: Well,

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2: All right, so we're just throwing in an extra few minutes with Courtney Roberts this morning. Courtney, I just sent you a picture of the watermelon that we got from Miss Juliet. It looks like I'm not sure if it's at the top or the bottom I'm looking at. That is, it has quite a bit of rot there. But this is a challenge that many of our farmers, unfortunately, have been facing, Courtney.
3: Oh, yes. It appears as if this fruit is having some... it's a condition known as could be blossoming rot.
2: Right.
3: I would need to see a couple more pictures. But usually, if there is a deficiency in your calcium, it could cause this to happen to your plant. So
2: okay.
3: There are several...
2: I hear she's on, so you want to ask her?
3: Yes, yes.
2: All right, so Miss Juliet? Hello?
3: Good morning.
2: Yeah, she's a little bit low. But can you hear her, Courtney?
3: Yes, I can.
2: All right, so go ahead and we'll have to deal with what we are not hearing. But go ahead and see if you can engage her.
3: All right, so I'm seeing just one fruit, but are you in a position to describe the other conditions of the plant or the vines, or are they looking at what stage is this rot coming onto the fruit?
2: All right, so Courtney, the challenge that we're having is that you're hearing her, but we're not hearing her.
3: Oh, so let me get her response.
2: Right.
3: Out, yeah.
2: All right.
3: So go ahead, Ms. Juliet.
4: Yes, I realized yesterday when I was on the farm, I tried to pluck the fruit that have rot at the end. But before, so I was watching the vine started to get quailing. And there's a fruit on it that gets in quibble up nice. But there's no rot at the end. But I see the two that have the rot at the end. So I don't know what happened. But on this plant, there's a lot of fruit that don't damage.
2: In fact, they look good. I'm hearing some of what she's saying, because she did send another picture, and that picture had fruit.

0: that has a range of trace elements to assist the plant to overcome. Some of these can be caused by stress, your abiotic stress condition, right, wherein the fruits are not being able to develop properly, and so you'll have premature abortion of the fruits, or we refer to it as premature fruit drop. But these are some conditions, and that will you observe. As it is now, it's not causing any economic loss to you because you have only identified just two fruits so far. So the aim is to prevent this trend from continuing. Mm-hmm. But what you could do is just to send me your contact and your location. I'll have somebody come out to visit your farm, and then we can take a more surgical approach and make some specific recommendation for you.
1: All right, Courtney, thank you so very much for that. We're going to have to leave the conversation there because I do have my next guest standing by. But thank you so very much, my brother, for accommodating the conversation with Miss Juliet.
0: All the best, Alti, and I'll return to talk some more about TRIP and how we can control TRIPs effectively. There's a big secret in controlling TRIPs, Alti.
1: Well, we want to learn it.
0: On Tuesday when I return.
1: All right. The secret will be out. Thank you, Courtney. Have a great weekend.
0: Have a productive weekend. And remember, thank the farmer. The farmer feeds us all, from a king to a beggar.
1: Thank you. Courtney Roberts, their operations manager and technical sales representative from San Diego Farm and Hardware Supplies with San Diego Farm Tips. So earlier I told you that the Food and Agriculture Organization of the United Nations, they have revealed information from a new study that they have undertaken. The 2026 Food Systems Countdown Analysis, which has revealed that progress is too slow and insufficient to meet 2030 goals, but 2050 could still be achievable, provided actions are consistent and accelerated. The latest study from the Food Systems Countdown Initiative, FSCI, reveals the stark reality of where global food systems transformation stands. For most indicators on health, environment, livelihoods, governance, and resilience, a vast majority of countries will not meet the internationally agreed 2030 goals. Joining us to engage in conversation about this is Ronald Blake. Dr. Ronald Blake, haven't had an opportunity to speak with him in a while, so I'm so excited to have him back with us. He is a consultant in agricultural development and marketing, but associate professor as well at the UCC. Is it UCC, Dr. Blake?
2: Yes, it is.
1: All right. Thank you so very much for joining us this morning, sir. How are you?
2: I am better for hearing you. Thanks to you and your listeners.
1: It's a pleasure to have you on and to lean in on you because I know that you're very knowledgeable about these issues. Are you at all surprised by this report?
2: No, I am not. And I would be very, very surprised if, as a Minister of Agriculture locally and globally, we are surprised by these findings. Mm-hmm. I think we have been having ongoing discussions around some of these indicators, I'll say. And one of the things that impresses me about this study is how comprehensive it is.
1: Yes.
2: I mean, 197 countries and 44 indicators, 30 of which are core indicators. It means that they are at the heart of our overarching food system. And so you can't take lightly the outcome and the key findings of this report. And so I'm very happy that you are bringing it to the fore and for, you know, not just our policymakers, which I'm sure they would be aware of these findings, but for the public, because I've always believed that the public has an important role to play in helping to achieve some of these food system indicators. Mm-hmm. And they stand to be affected in a significant way, and so they must be aware of some of the challenges that

0: are really facing the sector at this time.
1: The one of the things that I know you picked up on is the fact that out of 30 core indicators evaluated, only one has been achieved by a majority of countries. That is crazy. For 22 indicators, fewer than one-third of countries will meet their targets by 2030. Is that because even though they set the goals, there was no adequate preparation made? There weren't enough protocols being followed by countries in order to be able to achieve those goals?
0: Right. And I'm happy you asked that question, Althea, because foremost in my mind, and I have been somewhat critical sometime of how some of these global targets are being set, because a lot of time they are set from conference floor.
1: Mm-hmm.
0: And so if you pick a target out of the hat, you are likely to have one of two situations where the target is you know, there's overperformance on the target, or there may be gross underperformance on the target. When I look at something like the greenhouse gas emission, which is probably one of the worst performing of the core targets, very important target out there, but you know, it is over 75% away from its target.
1: Wow.
0: One want to ask the question, was there a grounded basis on which these targets were set? And were these targets set bearing in mind the vulnerability of many of the 197 countries? That is something that has to be looked at. And it's not just for the one on greenhouse gas emissions. There are other indicators that one would want to ask yourself. Are these targets, is it set strategically, bearing in mind the realities of the country that you're going to be measuring the outcome for? So that's a good question. But one of the things I'll say that, you know, that you want your listeners to be aware is, you know, is the worrying trend that we are picking up. And there are four of them that I would want to share with you that I think
1: Sure.
0: we should not gloss over. One of them is the rising sale of ultra-processed foods. Right? And the increasing use of pesticides, and the fact that our irrigation water is on a depleting path.
1: Right. And that, by the way, is something that is worldwide. That all of what you have pointed out there, these are not just local trends. These are worldwide trends. We're seeing more ultra processed foods. We're seeing increased use of pesticides, and we are seeing that depletion of water. When we think about the restrictions that we have that have been put in place by our government, then you realize that we're more than a spot of bother. All right. So I'm going to take the break for the news and the weather. And then when we come back, we will pick up on some of what you have shared there, Doc. We're speaking with Dr. Ronald Blake, consultant in agricultural development and marketing, world off track on nearly every food system goal. And that is the latest assessment from the FAO. Let's take the break.
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4: Good morning. It is Friday, the 21st of August, 2026. I'm Paula Ann Porter-Jones, and these are the latest stories from the Radio Jamaica News Center, courtesy of Quartz, bringing value home. The National Works Agency is urging residents along the Plantain Garden River in St. Thomas to help protect critical flood control infrastructure. The call comes as the NWA begins emergency embankment works at the confluence of the Plantain Garden and Island Rivers. NWA Communication Manager Stephen Shaw says the area has suffered repeated flooding and property damage, particularly since Hurricane Melissa last year.
5: What we have done is not near really what we would love to do, because what we have done is really to use the material that is in the channel to recreate the embankments that would have been lost owing to rain events over some time. Ideally, we'd want to do full protective works in this space to ensure that the embankment stays once we have reformed the same in this space. Now, that is the intention. What we have done is really a start of what is likely to be a massive undertaking in this space.
4: NWA Communication Manager Stephen Shaw. As the country faces another round of dry spells, work is moving apace on the Western Water Resilience Improvement Project to provide a reliable water supply to Western parishes. The project includes replacing the transmission and distribution lines from Martha Bray in Trelawney to Negril in Westmoreland. Water Minister Matthew Samuda says work is progressing smoothly on the first leg of the $450 million US project.
6: What you're seeing now is phase one, which is focused on the transmission mains, because this corridor is particularly porous. The pipes here, as many of you would have reported out in the past, have been the source of much contention when vehicles in the vicinity of the Carroll Gardens police station were damaged, because this pipe has simply passed its useful life. So we're doing the most critical part of the project first. We expect to enter phase two sometime between May and June next year with the commencement of the upgrades of the treatment plants as well. This work is critical to create the water resilience you need in the northwest of Jamaica for the next 25 to 30 years. So what was reported is that we have passed the 17% threshold, so the project is still in its infancy in a sense, but I'm pleased that we are on track in line with the schedule that was signed off by both the Water Commission and indeed VIMSI.
4: Water Minister Matthew Samuda. He was speaking during a tour of the works yesterday. And the Water Minister says communities along the Western Belt should benefit from improved storage capacity.
6: So one of our manifesto commitments was that we would put in 100 new large-scale community tanks along the spine of the country. Now, when we say large-scale, we mean nothing below 500,000 gallons at points of elevation. We have designed where those will go in St. James in line with our NRW projections, which means you pump the water to the tanks when it is cheapest to do so, and your gravity feed down at other times, which helps lower your energy bills, but also fills in the sort of storage in line with the population growth that Montego Bay would have experienced over the last 30 years.
4: Water Minister Matthew Samuda. The Kingston and St. Andrew Municipal Corporation is reporting a good start to its drive to collect arrears for outstanding payments for trade licenses, property taxes, signs, and billboards. Mayor of Kingston, Andrew Swaby, led a team, including representatives of Tax Administration Jamaica, to engage businesses in Halfway Tree St. Andrew yesterday. Mayor Swaby says several businesses were served with notices to have their arrears paid off.
7: They have been distributed notices along the area. We have three zones that are led by a team leader, and they are out in the field currently issuing the notices to persons and telling them. Some persons have come to our station right in the car park at Constance Brick Arcade, right beside P.

0: America, and they are getting registered in terms of how to pay their property tax online.
1: Mayor of Kingston, Andrew Swaby. The Kingston and St. Andrew Municipal Corporation is seeking to collect more than $265 million in outstanding and current payments from businesses and property owners. Opposition spokesperson on local government, Natalie Nita Garvey, says a health crisis looms due to the irregular collection of garbage. Mrs. Nita Garvey says citizens are required to pay the relevant taxes despite the services not being provided.
2: No Jamaican water developer may dump in their town square if their garbage was being collected at home. There has been no schedule that anybody can reliably follow to know that on Monday, on Wednesday, and on Friday, the garbage truck will be coming through this community. So you can't put out your garbage with any confidence that the garbage truck will come and pick it up. If you dare put it out there, between the dogs and the puss and the rats, there is no health and environmental hazard plaguing your homes, your health, and your community. We expect government to play its role.
1: Opposition spokesperson on local government, Natalie Nita Garvey. The Antigua and Barbuda government is to purchase new X-ray machines capable of scanning entire shipping containers and pallets as part of efforts to intercept illegal firearms and other prohibited items. The machines are expected to strengthen inspections at the country's legal ports of entry, where many imported containers and other shipments are still searched manually. Security officials say they suspect that some firearms are being smuggled into Antigua and Barbuda in separate pieces rather than as complete weapons, making them more difficult to detect. They said some firearm components could resemble ordinary objects, including pens, before being combined with other pieces to form complete weapons. Customs officers would require training to recognize individual firearms components and other items that may be concealed or disguised in shipments. And in news over further news, further overseas, the Trump's administration, or rather, the Trump administration is increasing pressure on Cuba by imposing more economic penalties on industries in the heavily sanctioned country and broadening enforcement of laws that bar Americans who visit the island from dealings with government-owned or affiliated businesses. The Treasury and State Departments announced Thursday that they are leveling new penalties against 9 state-owned mining, metal, and construction companies, along with the leadership of the Cuban Institute of Friendship with the Peoples, or ICAP. Secretary of State Marco Rubio said the institute is responsible for sponsoring a vast subversive network in the United States aimed at identifying, cultivating, and radicalizing Americans. Trump's Republican administration has steadily ratcheted up pressure on Havana, threatening it with potential military intervention, while also boosting economic sanctions designed to cut off funding for the Cuban government. An oil blockade that the U.S. imposed on Cuba earlier this year has plunged the already economically crippled island into full-blown crisis. And now, to end this newscast, the main points. National Works Agency urging residents along the Plant and Garden River in St. Thomas to help protect critical flood control infrastructure. Work moving apace on the Western Water Resilience Improvement Project. Kingston and St. Andrew Municipal Corporation reporting good start to drive to collect arrears for trade licenses, property taxes, signs, and billboards. Antigua and Barbuda to purchase new X-ray machines capable of scanning entire shipping containers to intercept illegal firearms and other prohibited items. That's the 6 o'clock news, brought to you by Quartz, bringing value home. It's now 10 minutes after 6. News next at 7.
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1: The weather forecasts have been provided.

0: Dances a little jig by the National Met Center of Jamaica. We'll start with our local forecast. It says there is a trough and there's also a low-level jet stream across the Central Caribbean. The low-level jet stream is expected to linger across the region through to tomorrow, Saturday, with windy conditions to persist primarily across southern parishes. Additionally, a tropical wave should move across the island tonight through Saturday morning. This morning should be partly cloudy across eastern parishes, otherwise mainly sunny and hazy, becoming windy across southern coastal areas. This afternoon, expect isolated showers and thunderstorms across western parishes, otherwise it should be partly cloudy and windy. Tonight should be partly cloudy across eastern and north central parishes, otherwise it will be mainly fair. Maximum temperature expected for Kingston and Montego Bay today, 35 degrees Celsius. And our three-day forecast says tomorrow, Saturday, should be partly cloudy and hazy in the morning, with isolated afternoon showers and thunderstorms across sections of southern parishes. Otherwise, it would be partly cloudy and hazy. It will be windy, mainly across southern parishes. On Sunday, expect widely scattered afternoon showers and thunderstorms across western and central parishes. Otherwise, it will be mostly cloudy and hazy. On Monday, we should see isolated afternoon showers and thunderstorms across western parishes and some hilly areas elsewhere. It will be windy across southern coastal areas. There's a Saharan dust plume across the Caribbean basin and a pair of tropical waves across the central tropical Atlantic. That is your local forecast. We move to the marine forecast, where I'm going to ask Derek to read this one for me, please.
1: All right, let's see what's on the marine scene. Inshore along the north coast, expect a moderate northeasterlies this morning, becoming strong this afternoon, with waves up to 2 meters, with partly cloudy conditions in the afternoon, otherwise mainly sunny. Inshore along the south coast, expect strong easterlies and southeasterlies today, waves up to 2.5 meters, and mainly sunny conditions in the morning, isolated thunderstorms this afternoon. There is an amber warning for strong winds and large waves expected in the afternoon. Along the Pedro Bank, expect strong easterlies today, waves of 2.5 meters, mainly sunny conditions today, amber warning for strong winds and large waves. And for the Morant Bank, expect strong easterlies today, waves up to 2.5 meters, mainly sunny morning, becoming partly cloudy in the afternoon, with an amber warning as well for strong winds and large waves. There's a trough and low-level jet stream across the central Caribbean. The outlook for 6 o'clock Saturday morning through to 6 a.m. Sunday, the low-level jet stream expected to remain across the central Caribbean region. Expect strong winds and large waves, primarily across the southern marine zones. Additionally, a tropical wave is forecast to move across the island early Saturday morning. And that is your weather for the weekend.
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3: We're discussing this morning that the world is off track on nearly every food system goal. That is what the latest assessment from the Food and Agriculture Organization of the United Nations is saying in their latest report. Now, what that means is that we are failing as a world to meet almost all 2030 targets across health, environment, livelihoods, and governance. And we're having the conversation this morning with Dr. Ronald Blake about some of the issues that are going wrong. He has spoken about some of the worrying trends, rising sales of ultra-processed foods, increasing pesticide use, and agricultural water depletion. Why is it, you think, Doc, that we're seeing so much ultra-processed food? I know that here in Jamaica, people like yourself and the late Lenworth Fulton, you always push the narrative of eating what is homegrown. How are we getting it so wrong?
4: Yes, but there are many sides to it, Althea. I think as, the world struggles to feed its people, we have become a lot more creative in the way we make food available. And remember, one of the things you have to do in order to manage waste, which is a big part of the problem,

0: busy people can have food on the go. So there's justification for it. The quantities, though, and if you look, what is worrying is the increase in sales and the increase in import of processed food in Jamaica.
1: Mm-hmm.
0: That is what is worrying. And countries like ours in the region, where we have, you know, good agricultural lands, we have very, very good climate, despite the variability from time to time, we have the capacity to produce more whole food, locally produced whole food. And what we need is really the policy that is going to be able to drive those, you know, drive the increase and improve consumption. I mean, the Jamaica Forage Club, over its 80-odd years, it's almost 9 years in existence, has really been doing a great job in promoting the creativity of utilizing whole and locally grown food. And a lot more resources need to be placed in those directions. But it's worrying because this processed food is not just affecting the agricultural, local agricultural sector. It has significant implications out there for one's health. And we see where in Jamaica we have very, very, very high case in terms of the NCDs.
1: Mm-hmm.
0: And so, you know, things like hypertension, diabetes, and heart disease, it's really a consequence of the heavy consumption of these ultra-processed foods. So it's nothing that we can take lightly. So of the five worrying trends, I think it's one of them that has to be looked at, and I think it needs a kind of multi-ministerial approach. I think Ministry of Health, Ministry of Agriculture, right, Ministry of Finance really need to sit down and craft strategies that is going to be able to make the necessary adjustments that need to be made in order to curtail this rising sale and import of ultra-processed foods.
1: Doc, from the notes you sent me, I might suggest that you do a bit of writing on this issue as well, because you really have hit on some core issues that have come out of this report that really should drive greater interest, not just here in Jamaica, but in the Caribbean. In fact, you spoke about setting regional real-world benchmarks. Instead of relying solely on distant global targets, governments should measure themselves against regional peers in CARICOM to create achievable, realistic milestones toward 2050. So the question is, have we generally set targets that are unattainable?
0: And I made a point earlier, Althea, that I have questions, not just globally, but even locally. A lot of times, the way targets are set, they are set by authority rather than, you know, guided by deep research and technical experience. You know, one of the things that this report calls for is an improvement in civil society participation in agricultural policy. It calls for it. It's a broadening of the mechanism in which we design policy. But I would go a little further. Even in the setting of targets, there are a lot of times that you have to broaden that process, but we must be empirical in setting targets, because a lot of times they're very arbitrary. And some of it is set in conference rooms. Sometimes a lot of it is, it's kind of ministered center. Some of it is sometimes, you know, centered in a way that will give good news rather than the right news. And so these are some things that we're going to have to manage going forward. But it is important one of the things we want to do is to improve the participation of civil society in agric-

0: agricultural policy development. Yeah.
1: I see Avril here saying we talk about food security, but I think there are people who still cannot afford to purchase basic food items. That is a major challenge, Doc.
0: It is, and the report is certainly not silent on that, because it's the food insecurity. The reality is that, and it's not just a problem in Jamaica, it's a worldwide problem, that the reality is that people cannot afford healthy food out there. And I don't hold my head down about it, that if you were to eat the right food and eat locally, it's very expensive if you don't become a part of that producing food system, right? Because the reality is that to buy, you know, your fruits and your whole fruits and your grains and your starch, very, very expensive. Yes. And that is why a lot of persons have to really go for the ultra-processed food. You know, and when you think about the Jamaican diet, you know, Althea, and it buzzes my heart, most of our people eat dumpling and rice and curry and brown stew chicken. And if that is the diet every day or 4 days a week, there's no way you're going to be getting the right nutrients that is required to lead a healthy life. And so we are going to have to produce more food, because the scarcity drives prices. It's a basic fundamental. It's the fundamental of economics.
1: Yes.
0: That scarcity drives up prices. And so the more we produce, and I've always said, broaden the production system. Our women are doing well, our youth, and we need to, I remember Ministry of Health came out with this backyard initiative.
1: Yes, that is something
0: very,
1: that,
0: laudable.
1: In fact, if we take a look at the report, Lawrence Haddad, Executive Director, Global Alliance for Improved Nutrition, in responding, says food systems transformation is a shared responsibility. The governance indicators, including government effectiveness and accountability and civil society participation, are not just one category. They are the enablers. I think coming out of the experience that we had with COVID-19, for example, there is a growing recognition that more of us need to be doing more and to be taking charge of what we eat. And part of that engagement has to be growing some of what we eat. But are we doing a good job of that?
0: That is the thing, Althea, that, you know, I mean, we have come up with some great initiatives. I mean, I know 4-H, I know JAIS, RADA, Ministry of Health, and that's very commendable, because you don't expect Ministry of Health to be going so wide, but they had this backyard initiative, and it was all about how do we broaden the system that we get everybody, because 4-H has shown Jamaica and the world that regardless of where you live, mm-hmm. you can produce food. Right? If you live on the fifth floor of an apartment complex, you can do your containerized garden.
1: That's right.
0: So everybody can play a role. And that's something that we have to move to.
1: Yes.
0: But we also may need to have policies to enable it.
1: That's
0: so
1: right.
0: Where people are building apartment complex, we may want to put in the development order policies that is going to
1: at least one fruit tree.
0: There you go.
1: At least one fruit tree. Doc, I've been talking about this, and you know, some of these things you have to mandate them, because when you go in and you cut down trees and you put back no trees, that affects us in terms of the prevailing climatic conditions that we have, but it also affects our ability to feed ourselves. So there's a lot to talk about. I'm going to leave it there for this morning, but I'm definitely going to reach out to you, bring you back for a part two. There is enough to unpack from this one document that we need to bring you back. Well, thank you so very much.
0: I would love to share some recommendations. Blessings to you and your listener. Always a pleasure.
1: All right. Thank you so very much. Dr. Ronald Blake, their consultant in agricultural development and marketing and associate professor at UCC. We look forward to having him back with us at some other point in time to pick up on this conversation. Let me say thank you to Miss G out of Portmore, Laverne Johnson, Uncle Ranny.

Lady Josette and Miss Jennifer out of Connecticut, Joyce out of the UK, all of you who are paying attention. Miss Avril, thank you so very much for the question earlier on. And to all of our wonderful children now that got the answer to the question right. Derek doesn't have to remind me, right? Derek is raising his eyebrows over there. He's just giving me that little look. That's it, Althea. Remember the question. What type of plant watering system uses small amounts of water delivered directly to roots? And the answer, we gave it away earlier on in one of our pieces, drip irrigation. Blessings to you all. Have yourselves a wonderful weekend. We will be back on Monday. Big thank you to Paula and to Derek and to Corrine. Enjoy yourselves, my friends, until you join us for another edition of Farm Talk come Monday.

0: us, Lasco Mackerel. Get hooked on the tastiest mackerel around. The time by Lasco Mackerel is
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3: 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Leo, don't be so serious. You're called to loosen up and lighten up today. Virgo, don't doubt yourself or your worth. You're more than capable of reaching the goals that you've set out for yourself. Libra, if someone is being too negative or critical, maybe you should speak up and let them know. Clear the air. Scorpio, there may be a lot of work to do today. Do the best you can with what you have and consider saving some tasks for another day. Sagittarius, a friend may need your support. Being clear about the kind of help that you are able to offer them will help set realistic expectations. Capricorn, don't seek out approval from others. You'll find what you need by looking within. Aquarius, try not to be so judgmental of others. You probably have more in common with each other than you think. Pisces, don't just focus on your losses. Celebrate your wins, too. If you're celebrating your birthday today, you set the bar high for yourself and you work hard not only to reach it, but to transcend it. You don't pay too much attention to the haters because you're too busy winning at life. However, you're so much more than your wins or your losses. In this life, failures. This year, the spotlight is on you. How can you best show up for yourself?
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Attention government pensioners. 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Tuesday, September 8, St. Anne Parish Library. Wednesday, September 9, Trelawney Parish Library. Thursday, September 10, Portland Parish Library. Friday, September 11, St. Matthew's Anglican Church in St. Elizabeth. And on Saturday, September 12, at the St. Catherine Parish Library in Spanish Town. Remember, drop boxes are also available at parish libraries in Hanover, St. James, Portland, Westmoreland, and Manchester. Follow our social media pages and the press for more details.

We'd like to extend our condolences to the families of Kamian Gray, Vivia Bryan, Barbara Morgan, Shella K. Hermit, and Rosabella Watson. Kamian Patrice Gray of Greater Portmore, St. Catherine, died on July 11, leaving parents Adolph and Marvell, dear friend Alton, 10 sisters, 5 brothers, and other relatives. The body of Kamian Patrice Gray leaves House of Tranquility Funeral Home to the Holiness Apostolic Church at 1-2 Wallen Avenue, Greater Portmore, on Saturday, August 29, for funeral service at 10 o'clock. Interment will be at Meadowrest. Vivia L. Bryan of Clarkstown, Mandeville, Manchester, and Mayday High School died on July 21, leaving a sister, 3 brothers, and other relatives. The body of Vivia L. Bryan leaves Delapenis Funeral Home, Mandeville, to the Ridgemount United Church, Mandeville, Manchester, on Saturday, August 22, for funeral service at 10 o'clock. Interment will be in the Oaklawn Memorial Gardens, Dunsany, Manchester. Barbara Angela Morgan of Bonita Crescent, Mandeville, Manchester, died on July 22, leaving 2 sons, grandchildren, 5 sisters, 6 brothers, and other relatives. The body of Barbara Angela Morgan leaves Lynn's Funeral Home, Manchester, to the Faith Claim Ministries, Somerset Road, Greenvale, Manchester, on Saturday, August 22, for funeral service at 11. Interment in the Oaklawn Memorial Gardens, Dunsinane, Manchester. Shella K. Hermit, Aunt Shella, of Palmetto Grove, St. Mary, died on July 3, leaving son Bob, granddaughter Sage, brother Bill, sisters Shirley, Madge, Sylvani, Joy, and other relatives. The body of Sheila K. Hermit leaves Mispa Funeral Home, Port Maria, to the Bible Truth International Assembly, Windsor Castle, St. Mary, on Sunday, August 23, for funeral service at 1 p.m. Interment in the family plot, Palmetto Grove. Rosabella Watson of

Knockpatrick Mandeville Manchester died August 6, leaving 3 children, 3 brothers, 6 grandchildren and other relatives. The body of Rosabella Watson leaves TNJ Paradise Funeral Services and Supplies to the Bathabra Moravian Church, Newport, Manchester, this Saturday, August 22, for funeral service at 11 o'clock. Interment will be in the Melrose Cemetery, Manchester.

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4: All right, folks, time for us to hit the road now to bring you our first roving report off this Friday morning. 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Live safe, live easy. We say good morning to Hal Shane Burke.

0: A very good morning to you, Derek, to Paula, Althea, and the rest of the team, as well as our motoring public this morning. Now, we used Langston Road to get onto Deanery Road, to get onto South Kemp Road. Those areas quite good. Very few vehicles in those areas. And looking down Arnold Road, that area quite good as well. And Tom Redcombe, clean and clear all the way up to the intersection with Oxford Road. And if you're going to be using Old Hope Road to get down into the Crossroads area, we saw maybe a handful of vehicles using that area when we passed at that time. Now, a little later on, we'll be heading to Westmorland to link with Francis Blythe. We have Ludo Barker as our broadcast engineer, and we are guided by Jamnav by Munaji Informatics, knowing the way. So on to the next thing, Derek. It's right back to you.
1: All right. Thank you, Hal Shane Burke. 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
1: 15 minutes to 7 o'clock. It's time for our oldie but goodie, our blast from the past. And we take you back to another Nina Simone classic this morning. Ain't Got No, I Got Life.

0: Captured live, that was Nina Simone with Ain't Got No, I Got Life. Our blast from the past, our oldie but goodie.
1: Summertime and the RJ Aguilina netball team brings the heat with Summer Sweat Soca versus Dance Hall on Friday, August 28th at the RJ Aguilina, 32 Lyndhurst Road, with juggling by DJ Deli and DJ Enzo. 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
0: 27 degrees in Spanish Town right now.
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0: As we hear from JTA Co-op Credit Union's representatives as they continue to update us on preparations for back to school in addition to updating you on some of its offerings. 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
2: 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You
3: 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It's 10 minutes before 7 o'clock, which means it's time now for Music in the Love Spot. 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
3: For Aging Well, where every season of life has something worth celebrating.
0: Right, but it's now before the news at 7 o'clock, but not before we give you a little Caribbean beat, courtesy of Digicel. 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

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Turn up your winnings this summer with Digicel.

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3: We gingerly got down Princess Street because we see that parking is taking place on both sides, and we had to be sharing the road all the way down to the intersection with Tower Street with handcartmen, delivery drivers, and all sorts of others. But we looked at Studio One Boulevard, that area quite good. 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
6: Coming up in Newsline 7 this morning, National Security Minister says Jamaica's recently signed Status of Forces Agreement with the United States does not allow the island to be used as a base for a joint attack on neighboring Cuba. Minister of Education says repairs have been completed at 45 of the 308 Priority 1 schools identified for work ahead of the new school year. Work moving apace on the Western Water Resilience Improvement Project to provide a reliable water supply to Western parishes. And NWA urges residents along the Plantain Garden River in St. Thomas to help protect critical flood control infrastructure. In the financial report at 7:15,

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0: I'm Paula Ann Porter-Jones, and these are the latest stories from the Radio Jamaica News Centre. National Security Minister Dr. Horace Chang says Jamaica's recently signed Status of Forces Agreement with the United States does not allow the island to be used as a base for a joint attack on neighbouring Cuba. Dr. Chang was responding to questions about the agreement, which formally establishes the terms under which U.S. military personnel may operate in Jamaica for mutually agreed activities, including training exercises and joint operations. The agreement allows the Jamaican military to also be present and perform similar duties in the U.S. However, Dr. Chang says Jamaica is not part of any military alliance aimed at attacking another country.
2: State of a force is designed to the terms dealing with the troops operating in that country. And in the case of Cuba, it would be kind of a, to go on silent, it would be kind of ridiculous. Not only bear in mind that Cuba is much nearer to the United States than it is Jamaica, except the Far Eastern tip, and they have a base there already in Guantanamo Bay. But that's not something that would have made sense for them to try and get another country involved in. And I'm not discussing their strategy otherwise, but we have no military alliance with anybody, in fact. We have beyond the state of force that in terms of partnership. We have the Council of Ministers of the Caribbean. We work with our people at all levels, policing and military. Nothing in there gives us the right to interfere with anybody.
0: National Security Minister Dr. Horace Chang. He was speaking yesterday on Beyond the Headlines. The Ministry of Education says repairs have been completed at 45 of the 308 Priority 1 schools identified for work ahead of the new school year. Less than 2 weeks from the reopening of schools, repairs are still being carried out on institutions severely damaged or destroyed during Hurricane Melissa. The ministry says more than 100 other schools are about 80% complete. Director of the ministry's technical services unit, Kerry Brown, says some schools are below the 70% completion mark. Mr. Brown says a meeting will be held with contractors to determine the best way forward.
3: These are the ones to which we will be meeting with the contractors. We have been meeting with the contractor, impressing upon them to have them to have a sectional completion of the functional areas for school reopening. And the others to which we know that will not be completed. Those are the ones we are focusing on now to ensure that the temporary timber structures are in place by September.
4: And priority were the worst damaged, is that it?
3: Yes. These are the most impacted schools that, if not repair, will affect the school operation. And there are approximately 308 such schools.
0: Director of the Ministry's Technical Services Unit, Kerry Brown, responding to questions from Beyond the Headlines host, Dion Jackson-Miller. Education Minister Dr. Dana Morris-Dixon has expressed concern about a troubling pattern in schools where construction workers spring into action during announced visits to damaged schools. Otherwise, progress slows to a crawl. The National Works Agency is urging residents along the Plant and Garden River in St. Thomas to help protect critical flood control infrastructure. The call comes as the NWA begins emergency embankment works at the confluence of the Plant and Garden and Island Rivers. NWA Communication Manager Stephen Shaw says the area has suffered repeated flooding and property damage, particularly since Hurricane Melissa last year.
5: What we have done is not near really what we would love to do, because what we have done is really to use the material that is in the channel to recreate the embankments that would have been lost owing to rain events over

0: is likely to be a massive undertaking in this space.
1: NWA Communication Manager Stephen Shaw. As the country faces another round of dry spells, work is moving apace on the Western Water Resilience Improvement Project to provide a reliable water supply to Western parishes. The project includes replacing the transmission and distribution lines from Martha Bray in Trelawney to Negril in Westmorland. Water Minister Matthew Samuda says work is progressing smoothly on the first leg of the $450 million project.
2: What you're seeing now is phase one, which is focused on the transmission lanes, because this corridor is particularly porous. The pipes here, as many of you would have reported on in the past, have been the source of much contention when vehicles in the vicinity of the car gardens, police station were damaged. It's because this pipe has simply passed its useful life. So we're doing the most critical part of the project first. We expect to enter phase two sometime between May and June next year with the commencement of the upgrades of the treatment plants as well. This work is critical to create the water resilience you need in the northwest of Jamaica for the next 25 to 30 years. So what was reported is that we have passed the 17% threshold, so the project is still in its infancy in a sense. But I'm pleased that we are on track in line with the schedule that was signed off by both the Water Commission and indeed Minister.
1: Water Minister Matthew Samuda. He was speaking during a tour of the works yesterday. And the water minister says communities along the Western Belt should benefit from improved storage capacity.
2: So one of our manifesto commitments was that we would put in 100 new large-scale community tanks along the spine of the country. Now, when we say large-scale, we mean nothing below 500,000 gallons at points of elevation. We have designed where those will go in St. James in line with our NRW projections, which means you pump the water to the tanks when it is cheapest to do so and your gravity feed down at other times, which helps lower your energy bills, but also fills in the sort of storage in line with the population growth that Montego Bay would have experienced over the last 30 years.
1: Water Minister Matthew Samuda. The Kingston and St. Andrew Municipal Corporation is reporting a good start to its drive to collect arrears for outstanding payments for trade licenses, property taxes, signs, and billboards. Mayor of Kingston, Andrew Swaby, led a team including representatives of Tax Administration Jamaica to engage businesses in Halfway Tree, St. Andrew, yesterday. Mayor Swaby says several businesses were served with notices to have their arrears paid off.
3: There have been distributed notices along the area. We have three zones that are led by a team leader, and they are out in the field currently issuing the notices to persons and telling them. Some persons have come to our outstations right in the car park at Constance Brick Arcade, right beside Pika, and they are getting registered in terms of how to pay their property tax online.
1: Mayor of Kingston, Andrew Swaby. The Kingston and St. Andrew Municipal Corporation is seeking to collect more than $265 million in outstanding and current payments from businesses and property owners. Opposition spokesperson on local government, Natalie Nita Garvey, says a health crisis looms due to the irregular collection of garbage. Mrs. Nita Garvey says citizens are required to pay the relevant taxes despite the services not being provided.
4: No Jamaica would want to develop a mini dump in their town square if their garbage was being collected at home. There has been no schedule that anybody can reliably follow to know that on Monday, on Wednesday, and on Friday, the garbage truck will be coming to this community. So you can't put out your garbage with any confidence that the garbage truck will come and pick it up. If you dare put it out there, between the dogs and the puss and the rats, there is no health and environmental hazard creating your homes, your health, and your community. We expect government to play its role.
1: Opposition spokesperson on local government, Natalie Nita Garvey. The Antigua and Barbuda government is to purchase new X-ray machines capable of scanning entire shipping containers and pallets as part of efforts to intercept illegal firearms and other prohibited items. The machines are expected to strengthen inspections at the country's legal ports of entry, where many imported containers and other shipments are

0: still searched manually. Security officials say they suspect that some firearms are being smuggled into Antigua and Barbuda in separate pieces rather than as complete weapons, making them more difficult to detect. They say some firearm components could resemble ordinary objects, including pens, before being combined with other pieces to form complete weapons. Customs officers would also require training to recognize individual firearm components and other items that may be concealed or disguised in shipments. And finally, in news from overseas, or further overseas, the Trump administration is increasing pressure on Cuba by imposing more economic penalties on industries in the heavily sanctioned country and broadening enforcement of laws that bar Americans who visit the island from dealings with government-owned or affiliated businesses. The Treasury and State Departments announced Thursday that they are leveling new penalties against 9 state-owned mining, metal, and construction companies, along with the leadership of the Cuban Institute of Friendship with the Peoples, or ICAP. Secretary of State Marco Rubio said the institute is responsible for sponsoring a vast subversive network in the United States aimed at identifying, cultivating, and radicalizing Americans. Trump's Republican administration has steadily ratcheted up pressure on Havana, threatening it with potential military intervention, while also boosting economic sanctions designed to cut off funding for the Cuban government. An oil blockade that the U.S. imposed on Cuba earlier this year has plunged the already economically crippled island into full-blown crisis. And those are the stories from the Radio Jamaica News Desk at this time. We're now stepping out to the streets to see what's happening with the traffic. And we do so with the kind sponsorship of our friends from Guardian General Insurance Jamaica Limited. Live safe, live easy. Halcheen Burke, sir, where are you and what's happening on the streets?
1: Well, Paula, we are along Sir Flores Glasspool Boulevard. We just got through the intersection with Windward Road, and we're seeing that those heading from the roundabout all the way up to the intersection are having a challenge because they're seeing a heavy flow of vehicles. But for those heading towards the roundabout down by Harbourview, it's not a challenge at this time. Ocean Boulevard, that area is quite good, so too was Duke Street. East Queen Street is where we're seeing that there is quite a build-up, whether you're getting down into the downtown Kingston area or you are getting to the lower section of South Camp Road. Michael Manley Boulevard also is offering good movement in either direction. Paula, it's right back to you.
0: Thank you, Hal Shane. 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
0: 15 minutes after 7 o'clock. It's time for the financial report. The Bank of Jamaica says a new customer shopping platform that will allow people to compare products and services offered by commercial banks is expected to be made available to the public soon. Deputy Governor Dr. Wayne Robinson says the platform will serve as a one-stop shop for existing and prospective bank customers. It will provide up-to-date information on banking products and the costs associated with various services in one place. The platform is intended to help customers make more informed decisions when choosing banking services.
4: Right now we're working on what is called a customer shopping platform, which is a one-stop shop, one-stop website, one-stop portal that will allow anybody to compare products, compare interest rates, compare services across bank in one go. Right, and so we're hoping as well to launch that certainly in the last quarter.
0: Dr. Wayne Robinson, Deputy Governor of the Bank of Jamaica. Meanwhile, the BOJ also provided an update on the electronic Know Your Customer, EKYC, digital platform, another tool to reduce the burden for customers opening new accounts through a centralized identity verification system.

0: We have selected a vendor. They'll have to configure the system and work with the banks, the DTIs, to ensure that their systems and this particular utility would be properly synchronized. So we're looking at the first half of 2027 for a pilot of the EKYC utility, and thereafter going into full national rollout.
1: Dr. Jide Lewis, Deputy Governor of the Bank of Jamaica. Producer prices in Jamaica's mining and quarrying industry fell by 2% in July, while prices in the manufacturing industry increased by 0.7%. The latest figures from the Statistical Institute of Jamaica, Statin, show that the decline in mining and quarrying was largely influenced by a 2.2% fall in the bauxite mining and alumina processing index. Statin says the decline was linked to lower alumina prices on the international market. Meanwhile, the increase in manufacturing prices was driven by higher prices in several major groups. The food, beverages, and tobacco index rose by 0.9%. Refined petroleum products increased by 0.6%, while chemicals and chemical products rose by 1%. Over the 12 months to July 2026, producer prices in the mining and quarrying industry declined by 8%. However, the manufacturing industry recorded a 9.9% increase over the same period. Remittance inflows to Jamaica increased by 4.2% during the first 6 months of this year, reaching approximately $1.8 billion. The Bank of Jamaica says the increase was driven in part by a $24 million rise in remittance inflows in June. The latest figures come as Jamaica's trade deficit continues to widen. The Statistical Institute of Jamaica reports that the gap between merchandise imports and exports reached approximately $2 billion during the first 4 months of this year. Remittances are an important source of foreign exchange and help to finance part of Jamaica's import bill and narrow the impact of the trade deficit. However, the BOJ says Jamaica's 4.2% increase in remittance inflows was below the growth recorded in some other major remittance receiving countries in the region. Guatemala recorded growth of 7%, while El Salvador saw an increase of 4.8%. Finally, the U.S. dollar will open trading at $159.56 and the Canadian dollar at $116.50 today. The going rate for the pound sterling will be $217.53, while the euro will be fetching $186.93. And that is today's financial report. It's time for us now to step across and see what's happening in the world of sports. It's our breakfast sports report, and it's brought to you by our friends at KFC and their big league promotion. KFC, it's finger licking good.
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1: Here's your sports reporter, Christopher Scott. Good morning, Christopher.
3: Good morning, Pauline. And we kick off this morning's breakfast sports report with some football news. As former champions, Cavalier FC were held to a nil-all draw by Salcedo FC in Group B action of their CONCACAF Caribbean Cup clash at the National Stadium on Thursday night. Cavalier, while unbeaten, were seeking to be the first Jamaican outfit to record a win in this year's competition after defeats for Portmore United and defending champions Mount Pleasant FA in their opening games. Rudolph Speed is the coach of Cavalier.
4: Yeah, very disappointing for us. We thought, based on the run of play and the amount of opportunities that we got, we could at least even squeeze in one goal. But, I mean, when you're missing so much of your attacking players with two strikers from last year, it was always going to be difficult.
3: Speed says, despite the loss, Cavalier are still hoping to get out of the group.
4: No, because this time we got more easier chances to put away, and we didn't put away any, so... I'm not happy any at all. We have a lot of work to do. I think we'll be behind the eight ball now. We just have, but we can't give up though. We still have opportunities to get where we want to go.

0: that coach of Cavalier, Rudolph Speed. Two-time 200-meter world champion Sherika Jackson says she's having a hard time coming to terms with the death of her legendary coach Stephen Francis, even as she headlines the seven Jamaicans down to compete in the Lausanne, Switzerland, the latest stop on the Diamond League circuit on Friday. Sherika Jackson, the second fastest woman ever over 200 meters with 21.41 seconds, spent 13 years under the guidance of the late Stephen Francis. In that time, she amassed 16 world championship medals and 5 pieces of Olympic silverware across 100, 200, and 400 meters, as well as the sprint and mile relays. Now, before competing the half-lap event at the Lausanne Diamond League, Jackson revealed it was difficult being at the meet without Coach Francis being present.
1: From I got here, I've had a lot of mixed emotions. So I really don't know. If I tell you that I know that I'm okay, I'll be lying, but I really don't know.
0: The only Jamaican woman with global medals across the 100, 200, and 400-meter events also expressed gratitude to the man who made his mark in the sport of track and field with his technical acumen and obsession for being the best.
1: Yes, I was a high school star, but I was never a superstar, as persons will put it. And he made me a brilliant person, not only on the track, but off the track also.
0: That is two-time world 200-meter champion Sherika Jackson. She's set to square off against Great Britain's freshly minted double sprint European champion Amy Hunter in the 200 meters at 1:15 p.m. Jamaica time. Six other Jamaicans are set to compete at the meet. Commonwealth Games triple jump champion Jordan Scott will take on Italian world leader Andy Diaz-Hernandez, who six days ago leapt the fourth farthest jump in history with 18.15 meters and defending world champion Pedro Picado of Portugal. That event jumps off at 12:12 p.m. Two-time World Championship bronze medalist Rochelle Clayton will line up in the women's 400-meter hurdles at 1:04 p.m. against the world's top two ranked competitors, Slovakia's Emma Zapetalova and American Anna Cockrell. 2019 world champion Tajay Gale and world and Olympic silver medalist Wayne Pinnock will take on Greek world and Olympic champion Miltiadis Tintoglou in the men's long jump starting at 1:48 p.m. National champion Nemesha Roswell will race a strong field in the 100-meter hurdles, including Olympic champion and in-form athlete Masai Russell of the USA. That event runs off at 1:50 p.m. The World Championship silver medalist Orlando Bennett will clash with American world record holder Jacoby Thorpe in the 110-meter hurdles. President of the Jamaica Cricket Association, Dr. Donovan Bennett, and president of the Inter-Secondary School Sports Association, Issa Keith Wellington, are at loggerheads as the development of youth cricket on the island comes into focus. Daniel McLeod tells us more.
2: The interest in youth cricket has been diminishing rapidly in recent years, with the number of students opting to participate in other sports. Speaking on Fame 95FM Sports Grill on Wednesday, President of the Jamaica Cricket Association, Dr. Donovan Bennett, bemoaned the lack of effort being put in by ISA.
3: In Jamaica, the talent evolves from the high school system. To be honest with you, the leadership of ISA at the present time has absolutely no interest in cricket. Absolutely none. Okay, well, I can tell you, take for example, St. Elizabeth Technical, that has been the perennial champions over the past 40 years. I have been told that the field at St. Elizabeth Technical was allowed to the cricketers for two sessions for the entire season.
2: However, president of ISA, Keith Wellington, who spoke to TVJ Sports on Thursday, says the problem begins long before youngsters start high school.
4: What is it that the JCA can do to improve cricket at the youth level and to ensure that we can have competitions at the ISA level? The JCA needs to go back to the grassroots, stop focusing on national teams and focusing on developing the sport at the grassroots level so that kids at 4, 5, 6, 7, 8 years old are interested in the sport. You are not going to find a kid who has never played cricket up to age 13 or 14 and find them being introduced in high school at age 14 and wanting to play the cricket. That's not sustainable.
2: The comments by Dr. Bennett and Wellington come days after CEO of Cricket West Indies, Chris Dering, told TV.

0: J Sports that the local organizations responsible for developing the sport need to do more. Daniel McLeod reporting for Radio Jamaica Sports.
1: Jamaican opener John Campbell has joined the St. Lucia Kings squad for their upcoming CPL matches. Campbell is set to rejoin the team he last represented in 2019. He will join up with the Kings to add more firepower at the top of the order. Now, Campbell is set for his first bit of action since he was taken from the field with a hamstring injury suffered while batting in the third one-day international against New Zealand in Providence in July. The left-hander could feature as early as today when the Kings and the Kingsmen, the Jamaica Kingsmen, meet at the same venue. Meanwhile, the Kings have been forced to replace Afghanistan left arm spinner Noor Ahmed after the Afghanistan Cricket Board revoked his no objection certificate. Noor had signed with the Kings, then St. Lucia Zooks in 2020, but did not get a chance to turn out for them because of visa issues and returned to the team for CPL in 2024, played 12 games and emerged as the most successful bowler in the competition with 22 wickets at an economic rate of 6.19 as the Kings won the tournament. The St. Lucia franchise will now call in New Zealand opener Tim Seifert, who will link up with the team after starring in Manchester Supergiants' victory in the men's 100 in England. Jamaica's number one tennis player, Baze Bittner, says he's determined to bounce back stronger and sharper when he returns to action next Monday in the second stage of the Kingston Open ATP Challenger Tournament at the Ligonie Club in Kingston. The 24-year-old Bittner was left disappointed on Monday after suffering a 6-4, 6-7, 6-3 defeat to Australia's Max Purcell in their round of 32 encounter. Despite the setback, Bittner says he remains confident and motivated ahead of next week's assignment. Bittner says he produced a strong overall performance, but admitted that a lapse in concentration during the deciding set proved costly. And those are your stories making your breakfast sports report. I'm Christopher Scott. Have a sporting morning, Pauline.
2: Thank you, Christopher. You do too. We recap Newsline 7. National Security Minister says Jamaica's recently signed Status of Forces Agreement with the United States does not allow the island to be used as a base for a joint attack on neighboring Cuba. Ministry of Education says repairs have been completed at 45 of the 308 Priority 1 schools identified for work ahead of the new school year. Work moving apace on the Western Water Resilience Improvement Project to provide a reliable water supply to Western parishes. NWA urges residents along the Plant and Garden River in St. Thomas to help protect critical flood control infrastructure. Newsline 7 is your 30-minute news package. 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

0: cappuccino, caramel, and cinnamon. Just add water and enjoy coffee full of flavor. I dare ya.
1: All right, let's say good morning now to our Girl Friday. Morning, Em.
2: Morning to you there. Good morning, Paula Ann. Very good morning to the listeners.
3: Hello, Emily.
2: How are you both?
1: Doing good.
3: Happy as Friday.
2: Happy as Friday. I felt so subdued. Yeah, it is Friday.
1: Came across an interesting story on the BBC, Emily, about the Prince of Belgium who had an affair, and that affair, extramarital affair, I might add, produced a son who has come to light and has been recognized now as a prince. Can you imagine going to work one day as a taxi driver and the next day you are a member of the royal family, a prince to boot, with royal lineage? And it had me thinking back to our own Bastardy Act some decades ago. But we haven't had any high-profile revelations coming out of that act. And has me wondering, I wonder if... What do you think about that story? Ever wondered if perhaps you have some high-profile DNA that you don't know about?
2: I do have high-profile DNA.
3: Are you don't know already?
2: I don't know already. So I want to put it in context. I mean, I think you guys have to now designate me the royal correspondent. Yesterday, Paula came to me with a story on the monarchy, UK, and now I'm into Belgium.
1: Yes.
2: But listen to me, as you say that, and even when I was speaking to Paula yesterday, I couldn't help but reflect on this thing, commencing biblically.
1: Yes.
2: Which is when I tell you that we're all royals, part of the royal priesthood of God.
1: Yes.
2: That is how we are renamed and rebranded. So whoever our earthly parents are, we need to begin to see ourselves as priests and kings with supernatural abilities, because that's what the Bible says. I begin there, but come to your story now.
1: Mm-hmm.
2: It's fascinating. This story coming out of Belgium, the Prince Laurent, or Laurent, whichever pronunciation you want to use, from my understanding, having seen the BBC story,
1: mm-hmm.
2: he actually had this affair with a singer before he got married. And, I mean, so this, he, as I said, he's prince. So yesterday I had a conversation with Paula. You're a prince because you're a son of a king.
1: Yes.
2: His father, Prince Laurent's father, is Albert II. Albert II... during the course of his marriage, had an extramarital affair and fathered a lady whose identity and revelation became part of a public scandal in Belgium as a result of a DNA test that the young lady did. Delphine, her name is.
1: Yes.
2: And it became a massive scandal in Belgium, which, among other things, led to King Albert II abdicating. And it is so fascinating, from 2013 to 2026, now approximately 13 years, and here it is, we have one of King Albert II's sons, Prince Laurent, discovering that a lady with whom he had a relationship before he was actually married, she'd fathered a young man who's been a salesman and whose identity was spoken about some time ago. I believe they had all sorts of documentaries there. And he then eventually said, as his father did in 2013, okay, let's do a DNA test. So he did the DNA test, and the DNA came back with a 95.5% report that this young man is his. So it won't change anything for the young man. He'll be named Prince, but they have strict rules about who gets royal support, royal allowance. For nothing will change except that recognition.
4: So you're not getting no money? No money, nothing?
2: None, no. But none from the royal, the Belgian royal family. But I imagine that if Prince Laurent, his father, has anything, then he may put something in a will at some point in time or give something to him whilst he's alive.
4: Mm-hmm.
2: Yeah, that can happen. And you're asking now about Jamaica. You know, there's a whole area of trust. You call it secret trust. That it was a creature of the system that we inherited from

0: the UK, where a lot of secret trusts were established, and people were made trustees for beneficiaries who were minors. And when the minors became of full age, then they took advantage of whatever was in the secret trust. One of the reasons for the establishment of the secret trust, according to Matters of Antiquity, is that a lot of these so-called nobles had extramarital affairs. And not only, it's not extramarital affairs with women of equal standing in society, but sometimes it would be with maids or housekeepers or whoever it is in the community. Mm-hmm. And because they couldn't overtly acknowledge parentage, or if a scandal or so forth is threatened by the individual, or whatever the reasons are, they'd cover the deed under a secret trust. So you're asking if it is possible that some of these things can be uncovered.
1: So hold on. When they establish these secret trusts, does that mean that the other party accepts and is sworn to secrecy, that there will be no public revelation?
0: Sometimes the party doesn't know. So if you are the philanderer, for example, God forbid, there's no other man in the studio at the moment. If you're the king who is doing whatever it is you're doing, and you know that you fathered, let's say, Shivani. Mm-hmm. Shivani's a baby. And let's say Paula is the woman with whom you fathered this child they considered illegitimate. Then you go on, you find one of your best buddies. Let's say you take on Dr. Taylor as one of your best buddies, and you say to Dr. Taylor, "Doc, I am going to stash away £1 million in this trust, and I'm appointing you a trustee. You know the details. These are the details. These are the documents. And when this particular child gets to a certain age, this is what I want you to do." Mm-hmm. So the only person who knows of it is the trustee, based on the document and that secret conversation that is had.
1: Yes.
0: So it's a best body who holds the secret. And then over time, usually by the time the secret trust is activated, the person who set it up has probably died.
1: Yeah. But let's say the lady in question, hasn't had any other affairs, she would know who knocked her up, for want of a better expression.
0: Yeah, she knows, but the thing is that there was so much shame on the woman in that time that she couldn't even reveal that she was sort of a concubine with this concubinage with this man.
2: Poor me.
0: The revelation for her doesn't elevate her. Mm-hmm. So she keeps it quiet, and, you know, having a child out of wedlock back in the days,
1: That's bad enough.
0: Would never possibly ever be able to marry.
1: Yes.
0: So you keep the identity of the father unknown, and sometimes you have a secret pact. Sometimes it's just not even mentioned. And then sometimes, unknown to the woman, there is this slush fund that the child later comes into behind this secret trust.
1: Yes.
0: Yeah, so the point is that it is quite possible in Jamaica, and there are ways in which it was disguised by law and institutionalized, because it is the people who are prone to these practices who made the law, who created these instruments. So Prince Laurent's DNA is all over the world, including Jamaica. Catch me on the hotline.
1: Thank you so much, Emily. And you bring some clarity.
0: Your the use of your name, Paula. And
2: it's okay. You will now hear the rumor mill, Derek and I.
0: I've had Shivani.
1: Emily, thank you so much for
0: weighing
1: in. Appreciate. All right, folks, that's it. Help me understand this just a little bit more. Thanks as well. Salada Foods, Jamaica.

0: a Mountain Peak flavored coffee. We dare you. All right, folks, let's head back out for all the more serious business as we guide you now on the streets with our roving report courtesy of Guardian General Insurance. Live safe, live easy. Here is Hal Shane one more time.
1: Thank you very much, Derek. Now, we're looking at the Bull Bay Main Road and the full extent of it from the roundabout at Harbourview all the way to the roundabout again at Bull Bay. Well, things are moving quite easily. 9 miles area, quite smooth for the motoring public. Then we got to look at the situation along the Port Royal Main Road and that area as well. Good movement for the motoring public. No challenge. Seamless movements, as a matter of fact. And then to get back onto the Sir Flores Glasspool Boulevard, well, things are easing quite a bit. Earlier on, there was a heavy flow. Well, that has thinned out quite a bit. So if you have not yet left, you should have better movement than those who had earlier on were on that stretch. Now, a little later on, we'll be heading to Westmoreland to link with Francis Blythe. So on to then after the world news, Derek, it's back to you.
0: Thank you so much, Hal Shane, with that report. Our roving reports, folks, it's brought to you by Guardian General Insurance Jamaica. Live safe, live easy.

0: Hey, folks, thanks for your patience. We'll be taking off very shortly. Should be wheels up in about 40 minutes. And due to a bumpy ride, snacks and beverage service has been suspended. AC has given us some trouble. Sorry, folks. And Wi-Fi is out. And so is the entertainment. Yeah, I'm sorry about the smell, folks. We are aware.
1: I know.
0: Just one more quick note. We are going to have to deplane.
2: Come on!
3: We're like the plane ride that isn't a nightmare. CG United Insurance. Good like that.
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5: In the guest room this morning, we spoke about DNA earlier. Here's somebody who's got football in their DNA. Director for the Football Federation of Belize. He is Jamaican. Vin Blaine joins us. Morning, Vin. How you do?
7: Morning, Gary.
5: Good to have you here. Seems, Vin, that you have football ingrained. Did you do any other sport growing up? One wonders.
7: Yeah, I played cricket.
5: Cricket, no and, track.
7: Actually, I had like a couple, few months been playing lawn tennis.
5: Lawn tennis?
7: Yeah, man. And then I had a stint, a one-month stint, and heading to champs. I did triple jump, which is up, step, and jump.
5: Yes.
7: Back in my time.
5: Yes. I want to go back to the tennis for a minute or two. What attracted you to lawn tennis?
7: The coach, Mr. Bailey.
5: This is at Kingston College?
7: Kingston College.
5: Ah.
7: Yeah, he invited me to come and train. Mm-hmm. So I didn't feel that. Because back in those days, when you play tennis, it's like a league sport.
5: Yes.
7: You know, so my teammates jive me about and say, what am I doing? So I actually played a practice game, I'm not sure.
5: Yeah.
7: I can't remember, but again, it was at George's.
5: By then, you were deeply involved in football.
7: Deeply involved in football.
5: Yes.
7: So my friend at the time couldn't figure out why am I playing tennis. Mm-hmm. So, you know, I think that took me away from it.
5: Yes, yes. I imagine you might have excelled had you persisted. Had they not?
7: May have.
5: Yes, may have.
7: Because the coach must have seen something in me.
5: Absolutely. You know, but I find that when coaches come a calling, you know, they see something that perhaps we don't see.
7: And definitely.
5: They're trying to develop the full man.

0: Ali.
1: Yes.
0: So he used to play down by church where we just kick around. So I think I got the love for the game at that time.
1: Yes.
0: Actually, I passed some scholarship for Carmel College.
1: And
0: but ended up, before I took the scholarship, I went back to Kingston.
1: Oh.
0: And took the scholarship again.
1: Hold
0: and
1: on.
0: Passed for Kingston College.
1: You then. Took Common Entrance twice?
0: So when I went to Kingston College, no one ever.
1: No, don't run over that. You took the exact
0: Vin. To Harborview. Yes.
1: No, I was asking if you actually took the exam twice.
0: Yes, took the exam twice. Because I don't know what the system was in those days as a young man, but I know that when I moved back to Kingston, I had to go to elementary school again. And I took the exam over.
1: Yes.
0: And I passed for Casey at that time.
1: Interesting.
0: That's how I ended up at Casey and not Cornwall.
1: Yes. Very interesting. No, I thought perhaps they might have done the transfer for you. That might have been an easier route.

0: afterwards, I asked that question to, you know, yes. wonder why we couldn't, you know. But it worked out good.
1: Yes.
0: You see, it's the school that I end up loving.
1: Yes. So your time at KC now, you excelled in a number of sports while

0: at Kingston College. Primarily among them, football. You would play all the leagues, practically.
1: Yeah, I played Stoneleigh Cup for Kingston College.
0: Yes.
1: I think at the time, football was my main sport that I really, really loved.
0: Yes.
1: But it's so happened that I got a little further in cricket because I was invited to the all schools team. But I didn't go through with it. Normally those days, you know, Derek, yeah, it's a travel to the Caribbean where we made the team.
0: Yes, absolutely. Yes.
1: And then for some reason, that was changed. And I didn't go back to training. Because I was looking forward to traveling.
0: Yes.
1: As a young man, the first time I would have been traveling.
0: Outside the country.
1: When I heard that we're traveling again, I didn't go back to training. Mm.
0: So you really wanted the travel?
1: Yes. I'd never traveled before.
0: Yes.
1: So in those young days, you know, you look forward to.
0: That was a motivating factor.
1: Your team.
0: Yes.
1: Exactly.
0: Indeed. I recall those days myself. All right. So, but you would remain in Jamaica and do well in the sport of football.
1: Yes.
0: Harborview, you mentioned Harborview. What was that experience like for you?
1: Well, Harborview was actually the founder of Harborview Football Club, one of the. Because mm-hmm. it's a play football right across from where I live, in on a street called an avenue called Aqua Avenue.
0: Yes, I know it.
1: We used to have a park there. Mm-hmm. So we all played there.
0: Yes.
1: A lot of players who made Manning Cup started at Aqua Avenue.
0: All right, we don't have a lot of time. I want to know what made you switch countries, so to speak. You're now in Belize. It's not one of those Caribbean islands that figure prominently in our conversations when we talk about the region. Yeah. Why Belize?
1: Right. Well, I switched. I was in Jamaica, the director of football. I left in 2018.
0: Yes.
1: Because I wanted to expand my experience in the game. So I went to Grenada first as their director of football.
0: Ah.
1: And I spent a few years in and then left there and I went to U.S. Virgin Island. I actually had two stints with Virgin Islands as the director of football. And then I left there in November last year. And Belize reached out because I've been to Belize before. I did several, I conducted several courses there with FIFA and CONCACAF.
0: Yes.
1: So I'm not new to the community. You know, so I did that and I decided to go with what they offered me with Belize.
0: Yes.
1: I'm familiar with a lot of coaches here and most of the executive body.
0: Yes.
1: I took it up. I was, before that, I was in Florida conducting personal training in the same football.
0: Yes. Looking back.
1: But then I decided to say, okay.
0: Looking back, Vin, yes, because football really has mm-hmm. been your life. Has football been good to you? Looking back, has football been?
1: Yes, it has been.
0: Yes.
1: I've traveled the world through football.
0: Yes.
1: But I was working with FIFA as a technical expert, and that was one of the only 23 in the world. So I've been to Zurich several times. I've been to Spain. I've been, you know, all over the world.
0: Yes.
1: Through football.
0: Yes. And you've had quite a bit of success with it as well.
1: Yes, some success. I've,
0: as a player and a coach.
1: I won the Premier League with Harborview.
0: Yes.
1: I won everything that we had to do with
0: you, a female team.

0: team?
1: That's University of the West Indies, Jamaica.
2: Yes. Women's Premier League.
1: I won at several competitions.
2: Mm-hmm, mm-hmm. Quite so.
1: And, you know, in the Grenada, I took the young under 15 girls to the finals, first year, creating history for me.
2: Yes.
1: So I've done, you know, some well in some areas.
2: Yes. Well, listen, Vin, we really are happy that you continue to do well in the sport. And I want to thank you for coming on to just share with us as we give you your flowers in the sport while you're still alive to appreciate it. And we thank you for being in the guest room this morning. Thanks so much. And continued success.
1: Pleasure being here, man.
2: All right. Continued success in the sport. Our guest this morning, Vin Blaine, director now for the Football Federation of Belize, in the guest room, courtesy of TPDCO, Shaping Ambassadors for Life. We have the BBC World News upon us now. It comes courtesy of Lasco Gold, a Visa prepaid card. 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
3: Welcome to NewsHour. It's live from the BBC World Service in London. I'm Tim Franks. Weather experts say a developing El Niño event could become the largest in living memory.
2: Folks, we do apologize. We seem to be having unstable connection with the BBC. We're trying to
3: see. He's bringing him now to the London stage. All those stories to come after the news.
4: BBC News with Neil Nunes. British meteorologists have warned that a developing El Niño weather system could become the strongest in more than 100 years. The pattern occurs naturally every few years, but experts say this year, temperatures in the Pacific Ocean could climb more than 3 degrees above normal. El Niño's effects are already being felt in Peru, where there are floods, and in Panama, where drought is limiting ships passing through the Panama Canal. It could also bring drought to the Amazon as well as parts of Australia. Professor Adam Scaife is head of long-range forecasting at the British Met Office.
5: The tropical Pacific is warming faster than I've ever seen, and assuming the forecasts are correct, and we've got very high confidence at this stage, the El Niño is very slow developing, it takes many months, so we're pretty confident about the outcome. We think that when it peaks in November and December, it's likely to be record event, unprecedented beyond anything we've seen in living memory.
4: For the first time in a decade, India is importing sugar in an attempt to rein in local prices that have skyrocketed in recent months, partly because of El Niño. India is the world's second largest sugar producer and exporter. Archana Shukla explains.
6: Sugar prices in the local markets have jumped 40% in the last 2 months, retailing at just more than half a dollar per kilo. The government wants to stabilize them before the upcoming festive season, when demand for traditional sweets peak. India was still exporting sugar as recently as May, but less rain due to El Niño has hit sugarcane production, and the industry is redirecting spare capacity to ethanol-based fuels, squeezing supplies. With lower production in hubs like Brazil and news of India importing, international prices have already ticked up.
4: The United Nations senior Ebola coordinator has warned that the outbreak in the Democratic Republic of Congo is growing exponentially, with half the 2,500 deaths recorded in the past 20 days. Julian Harnes says the virus is spreading faster and wider than the response.
7: The Ebola outbreak is growing exponentially. In the last 3 months, 2,500 people have died, and half of those in the last 20 days. And the epidemic is spreading widely. It's now covering an area that is bigger than France. And the outbreak is faster than our response.
4: Pakistan's former Prime Minister Imran Khan has been returned to prison after a medical examination in Islamabad. Government doctors declared him medically fit, but his party says the authorities breached a Supreme Court order by taking him to a state-run hospital instead of the private facilities.

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3: 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Here again is Hal Shane Burke.
4: Thank you very much, Derek. Now, we got through the Albion area. We are seeing that there is some

0: activity in the Albion area. A number of business spaces are open, so of course we're seeing that motorists are using those areas. Then getting past that area all the way down along the Paul Bogle Highway down to the ponds, you're not having any challenge in that area. And if you're getting into the Yala space itself, you should have no difficulties as well. We're seeing only a handful of vehicles and pedestrians are moving about. So if you're getting through that area, do look out for the pedestrians as they navigate that thoroughfare as well. Now let's head over to Westmoreland to link with Francis Blythe. Good morning, Francis.
1: Still getting him.
2: He's on.
3: Hello.
0: Yes, good morning, Francis.
3: Good morning, Halcyon. How are you?
0: Very well. What's happening your side?
3: Well, I'm not quite sure I can sing Praise God from whom all blessings flow on air. Well, I won't try it. But certainly giving God thanks for the fact that there has been some patchwork done, actually, by asphalt on East Street. Well, that happened the day before my last report. And since then, work has been done on the eastern side of Lewis Street and also on Beckford Street in between Lewis Street and Barracks Road. That's that main stretch there where all this commercial area is. So we are certainly giving thanks that that heavily trafficked section of our main town some attention has been finally given before the reopening of school. So the NWC is still doing work at the entrance of Godfrey Stewart. There seems to have been a perennial issue as it relates to an underground leak that's affecting that section right in front of the Godfrey Stewart High School. And so work continues on that. It has been dug up. Hopefully the repairs are fixed. But they are still waiting for some time before completing that asphalt work. And I'm praying and hoping that whatever repair work was done has been done properly and is permanent, and we will have no further reoccurrence. But that's good news so far in terms of improvement in our town. Now, not being greedy, but that is less than 1% of what needs to happen. So we are really, really, really, really hoping that they can step it up to 1%, 2%, 5%, maybe 10%, right? Because if you look at the other routes, we have some serious, serious challenges. If you're trying to use the Chantilly area anytime now, I mean, it's going to be awful. Miller's Avenue, that road no longer exists. It's just an awful patch. And come the next 2 weeks, that's going to be heavily used in terms of traffic, and it is just awful. So appealing to the authorities, and when they do get to those roads, please, a major work needs to be done in terms of raising the surface level, particularly Miller's Avenue. It makes no sense to keep it as is because it's going to go back to square one in the not-too-distant future. Right now, empty streets. Until later, I mean, you're going to have those situations as they try to navigate the weekend commercial activity. Until next time, Francis Blythe for the Rover Report.
0: Thank you, Francis, over there in Westmoreland. So, Derek, on to the link us again in the final report. It's right back to you.
2: All right, thanks. Gentlemen, Halcyon Burke and Sir Francis Blythe out of Westmoreland with that roving report. 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

You know, much of the global news reporting has been centered around the untimely death of the young black British professor Jason Arday. It's also been looking at ongoing natural disasters. We've had earthquakes, droughts, floods, and fires in diverse places, an emerging tribal apartheid in South Africa, the ongoing war between Russia and Ukraine, the U.S.-Iran on-again, off-again conflict, and, of course, Israel's war with, well, everybody. Danny Danon, Israel's ambassador to the UN, says Jewish people have biblical rights to the West Bank. So what he's saying really is that the Bible is Israel's deed to the land, a deed. Apparently, we're doing real estate law through religion and mythology now, because can you imagine if every country on earth started using ancient religious texts, old empires, and ancestral stories as property document? Indigenous nations across the Americas would be entitled to remove everyone who came later. The Italians could revive the Roman Empire. Greece could start redrawing half of Europe. The whole world would become a violent game of "my ancestors were here first," sort of a House of Dragons. And this is exactly why modern international law doesn't work that way. A religious or historical connection to a place can be real. It can be meaningful. Jewish history and religious attachment to the land are real. But Palestinians also have histories, families, villages, graves, churches, mosques, homes, farms, and generations of continuous life there. And even if one group's connection were older, which is not how rights work anyway, that would still not create a right to dispossess the people living there now. And don't get me started on the displacement of families in Cooper's Pen. Well, truth is, the Bible is not a land registry. It's not a UN resolution. It's not a property deed. Indeed, it's not a legal excuse for permanent military rule either. The actual legal reality is this. The UN Security Council says Israeli settlements in occupied Palestinian territory have no legal validity and are a flagrant violation of international law. Not just some activist slogan. That's the Security Council. So what are we still even talking about? And the International Court of Justice ruled back in 2024 that their continued presence in the Palestinian land is unlawful. The court said Israel must stop new settlement activity and evacuate settlers. So when Danon says biblical right, what he's really saying is we

0: have a religious story, therefore international law doesn't apply to us. That's not how civilization works. You don't get to invoke ancient scripture to justify taking land from people who are living on it. You don't get to cite God as your zoning board while building settlements in occupied territory. You don't get to say your ancestors lived there thousands of years ago as an answer to denying other people their freedom and equality, their property right, freedom of movement and self-determination. So that's the part they never want to address. Now, if this is just about Jewish people living in the West Bank, then why the military occupation? Why the land seizures? Why the settlement expansion? Why separate legal systems? Human Rights Watch and Amnesty International have both concluded that the Israeli Authority's system of domination amounts to apartheid. The ICJ also found Israel's discriminatory measures in the occupied territory violate the prohibition on racial segregation and apartheid. So, spare us. A historical connection is not a license for conquest. A religious belief is not a title deed. And if your claim to the land requires occupation, settlement, segregation, and the permanent denial of another's freedom, then it's not a right. It's domination with some weak Bible verses taped over it. And that's my view from the commentary box. 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Get 9 pieces of delicious chicken, family fries, and a 2-liter Pepsi for a limited time only. 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
7: So what is Karine saying now? Somebody's birthday?
6: Whose birthday is it, Karine?
7: Karine, because she's trying to get me to guess on it not working. Karine, what you saying?
8: The legend Usain Bolt.
6: Today is Usain's birthday?
8: Yes.
6: Yes?
7: You sure? The 21st?
6: She's saying it with her chest, so I guess it's true.
7: You know, it's what? She memorized everybody who have August birthday because fair birthday, you know, the one doesn't. She's saying with her, not just her chest, belly, back, everything. So go ahead, tell you saying happy birthday.
8: Your fellow.
6: It's,
8: oh, you want us to say
6: it? All right. Happy birthday, you say. From our producer, Karine Bradford.
7: Happy birthday to Karen MacDonald, Gail, big lady in environmental stewardship, if I use that term. Happy birthday, Karen. She's my neighbor, too.
6: Ah, hey. Happy birthday. And a couple of friends of mine have birthdays today. Dawn Smichael, who've had on this program. Happy birthday, Dawn. As well as an old friend of mine, Althea Wolf. Happy birthday, Althea, wherever you are right now. I hope you're having a fantastic day. And we're sending you loads of love over the airwaves. Happy birthday as well to our colleague, Lisa Wiley, from our traffic department. Big up yourself, Lisa. I'll see you later with a quarter pound of flour. So stand by for that. Then we go to the birthday wishes that we have online. This is a 27th wedding anniversary, in fact, to Nurse Bethune Clark Wallace, coming from our friend, Sergeant Wayne Wallace. Ooh-hoo. Happy birthday to the, happy anniversary to the Wallaces. And yeah, that's the only news worth sharing this Friday from Sergeant Wallace. So, Miss Bethune, I know you'll have some fantastic stories to share after today's celebration. Happy birthday to the Forrester twins from Kidland in St. Mary, Paulette and Peggy. Have a beautiful day. Sharon sends her love. And we have birthday wishes to Mrs. Letsy Pottinger from Temu Place in Huenden. Blessings and love from Sisters Yvonne and Janet and the entire crew of nieces and nephews here at home and overseas. And yes, the three Golden Harvey girls and family extending happy anniversary to the Wallaces as well, wishing them loads of love and many more happy years together. Good morning, this says, please wish my first grand, Renaya Walker, who's celebrating her 19th birthday, a happy birthday, an unforgettable day, coming from Mom and Tanisha.

0: Sister Gianni, Brother Bryson, and Grandma Jennifer, and the rest of the family in Connecticut and in Jamaica. Happy birthday, Lynette, a.k.a. Tyson. Blessings over your life forever. All the best to you today. And Dawn sent pre-19th birthday wishes to Lisa K. Johnson. From Mom Marie, Dad Tanil, Brother Tajay, Grandma Marcia, wishing you all the very best. And of course, your second mom, Dawn, sending you loads of love for your birthday, Leisha Kay. All the best to you. Happy wedding anniversary to nephew and his lovely wife, Sergeant Wayne Wallace in Bethune, coming from Auntie Letsy. And yes, happy birthday to you too, Aunt Letsy. Enjoy your special day. Happy birthday, Brother Clarence Castles, taxi operator from Mobay to Rosal. Your sister Alma, Sister Winifred, they're sending you loads of love for your birthday. And we also have happy birthday going out to cousins Franklin Barrett, a.k.a. Braga in Hagley Gap, and Bethany Ivy, who is abroad, both celebrating their birthdays today. Our girl Melisha, a.k.a. Porridge, sends her love. Happy anniversary again to the Wallaces, this time from daughters and friend Celine. Good morning. Let's wish happy birthday to little Josiah Curtis, to little Aaliyah Shaw, to Beverly Creary, on behalf of their families and friends and the Temple Hall New Testament Church of God family, and a special one from Juliet Miller. This one says, good morning, Derek, wishing blessed birthday to the beautiful and brilliant young lady, Akisi Hibbert, coming from John Pollock. And we have Mr. Lewis Green, who's having a birthday tomorrow. Your family at the St. Mary the Virgin Church, Sister Carmen in Gregory Park, and all of your loved ones are extending pre-birthday wishes. Hope you'll have a beautiful day tomorrow. Happy birthday, Tina Forbes. Happy birthday, Sarah Witter in Southampton, Leeds, from the Smalling Robinson family. To you too, Onomi Sidhu. You have a fantastic day. That's coming from Facey in Camilla Court. And Danae, birthday too? Yeah? Okay. All right. The 1981 batch of Cross Keys High School extend best wishes to you, Miss Donna Wright. Happy birthday. Welcome to the 62 Club, especially from the man from Plowden who just dash out your age. Happy birthday. Cousin O'Neill, a.k.a. Sherman Lloyd in New York, from Marcia out of Plum Lane. Hi, Marcia. Happy birthday to Pinky from the Reynolds sisters out of Queens, New York, and to Pamela Hurd from Geneve, from Queens. Happy birthday. If you're having a birthday or an anniversary, then we salute you. Hope it's a beautiful day for you today. Hope it's a great drive, and here's where we wrap up our roving reports. For those of you still stuck on the roads, listen up now as Hal Shane brings us the news courtesy of Guardian General Insurance. Live safe, live easy. What's happening, Hal Shane?
1: Well, Derek, those who did not wake up earlier are now waking up and are heading out on the roadways. I'm getting from the Harbour View roundabout. We got down Michael Manley Boulevard once more, then up South Camp Road. Things are picking up to get into the Crossroads area. And whichever direction you're coming from, you might experience some delays, particularly coming down from Halfway Tree Road to get into Crossroads at this time. And that brings us to the end of our reports for this morning. Thanks to our broadcast engineer Ludlow Barker. Thanks for coming in from Westmoreland. We had Francis Blythe. 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And I hope you have a wonderful weekend. Take care of yourself and each other and be safe on the roads. Until next week, Derek, it's back to you.
0: You have a great weekend too. Shane and the team. That's our final report from the streets this morning. Our roving report come courtesy of Guardian General Insurance. 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

0: So I heard you say happy birthday to Pinky, or was it coming from a Pinky? And it reminded me that I don't ask you if you see my acting second debut with the crazy woman from Bellevue, Camille Buchanan.
1: I thought that was you. I saw it yesterday and I said, that far in favor of Paula Boyle. That was you?
0: It's me. And she called her and she said, what you doing?
1: Yes, I did see it.
0: She said, you can act, Miss Emina. I know a long time since we've done one before, but I'd love to.
1: But if you can act, she'd never hear about children.
0: Not at all. Oh, my goodness.
1: Paula is a big time actress from her early years.
0: I had such fun. Yes.
1: It was hilarious.
0: Oh, my gosh. I'm such a fan of hers, all of her skits and the way that she's bringing a rareness. It is a rare thing.
1: Yes.
0: So it is a rareness too.
1: Yes, she is a breath
0: mental
1: of fresh
0: health
1: air.
0: Discussion.
1: Indeed.
0: Absolutely love it. Morning, Madame Camille Buchanan, and good morning to the staff at the Bellevue Hospital.
2: It's time to

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1: So, we got to say congratulations to Dr. Hugh Small. He now officially Dr. Hugh Small. He is head of the Marine Lab at

0: Port Royal, the University of the West Indies. And he was Hugh Small before. But he successfully defended up his thing and he's now Dr. Hugh Small. So it was a big up, Hugh. Congratulations. It's a lot of hard work and really, really, really proud of you. One of those that I love to go diving with. And then have to big up Stokely. And say, Stokely, I don't know if I come back by your True Juice Ike again.
1: Me oh, you did
0: Derek,
1: it.
0: Derek, me nearly did. My gosh.
1: Well,
0: I it was my first time. I'm not just uneven. No, no, Derek, Derek. Has there ever been such an understatement?
1: Well, I can tell
0: you. You ever do it?
1: I did the 5K. And no, no, it's no. The only route that Derek, I have fallen
0: Derek,
1: on.
0: Derek, stop.
1: I fell.
0: Stop. So when you hear Orchard hike, your figure Orchard flat.
1: Yes.
0: No, Derek.
1: I know.
0: The hills stand up so. The hills stand up so people have had the pan all fours for some thing. And it stand up so for a long time. A very long. And we say, well, we are dead. Well, when me are dead, I go up the hill and we say, one older man will come and him in the True Juice train fit shirt. And I say, sir, it's so finished. Him say, what steeper one there? Derek. And he passed me because I was dying. I was dying. Stokely, you never tell me, say, hill and mountain and cliff in the middle, stand up so.
1: No, you say hill and gully ride.
0: Derek. Of course, you know, I finished because we don't play.
1: You finished or you're done.
0: And I was done after. I'm going to say muscle contraction killed me when we finished. I'm going to finish in the first group too because, you know. As afterwards, so Stokely, you never tell me, say, he'll stand up in the middle of your things. It was an unexpected thing.
1: So you'll be better prepared next year.
0: True Juice hike, but the river is gorgeous.
1: The river is refreshing.
0: And they had the picnic after, and yeah.
1: Congrats.
0: The hills stand up, Derek.
1: Congrats.
0: The hills stand
1: up. You made
0: up. It. I'm alive now.
1: Yeah.
0: Didn't feel like it. I'm like, the man said one steeper, one dead. Okay. So even though I've exited Stokely, Stokely and I are going boxing this evening. Apparently, the JDF is having their, what you call it? Boxing something this evening at Arena.
1: The JDF,
0: yeah. So I knew the Force Boxing, the Force Boxing competition is this evening at Arena. I don't have the details, but I know say it's happening. So whoever know the details, please kindly send them in. I like going to the boxing competitions, and Stokely usually is my date for the evening.
1: Oh, I just Googled it.
0: Yeah,
1: the Military Boxing Championships currently underway, August 19 to 21.
0: Oh.
1: So they're wrapping it up at the National Arena.
0: So the finals
1: Arena.
0: Then. Oh, what time?
1: Doesn't say.
0: Okay. Well, I shall be there. Watching.
1: No, there's... Oh, yes. No time.
0: Yes, no, yes.
1: No time.
0: I shall find it out. You're coming if I tell you?
1: I had other plans.
0: Yeah. Is that right?
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0: young Naomi Cowan as we get set to step away from you just for a little while to allow you to enjoy your weekend as we wish you all the best. Gotta say thanks to our team. Kareen Bradford was our producer, pulling us all together. Althea McKenzie, Janelson Ferreira, Emily Shields, who's standing by to take you on the hotline. Thanks as well to our special guest, Vin Blaine, extraordinary footballer and football coach. Thanks as well to our traffic team, Hal Shane Burke, Sir Francis Blythe, and Ludlow Barker. And of course, thanks to you for being here. Bye, Paula. Have a great weekend. And
1: you too!
0: What you say? Do it again.
1: What?
0: You're going boxing.
1: Going boxing tonight.
0: All right.
1: Then hiking tomorrow.
0: Oh?
1: Yes.
0: You young people.
1: When you are talking, we are driving and listening to you. Coming back from the hike.
0: Ah, all right. Take care, folks. We're out.

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0: into a vibrant celebration of culture, where rhythm meets community on the Indian Talent Parade with Dr. Winston Tolan. 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
1: Welcome to the Hotline for today, Friday, the 21st August, 2026. Good to be with you today, listeners. Thank you so much for joining. We know that you have choices. We're happy when you come here, happier when you find reasons to stay. 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
2: Emily's views, her position on the issues, her point of view backed up by the facts. Here are Emily's views.
1: Sometime last year, late last year, the President of the United States commenced some strikes, military campaign, the bombing of vessels in the Caribbean Sea and in the Eastern Pacific Ocean. President Trump, since he won his second term, appointed a Secretary of War, Peter Hegseth, and an all-out assault against narco-terrorists, cartels, drug lords, has been waged in the region.

The U.S. has explained that it has intelligence on the movements of these vessels that claim to are, they claim that they are squeaky clean and nothing is on board. Men and women came out and spoke of the innocence of the passengers on the vessels. And over 200 people have been killed in approximately 60 of those strikes in the region. It was a shock to this region, not because the trafficking of drugs is unknown, but we'd come to expect, in keeping with the rule of law, for people to be apprehended, for charges to be laid, for them to have their day in court, and sometimes they continue, whatever it is they were caught and held for, sometimes they continue it with great sophistication behind bars. This was a monumental shift, and one that I think the legality of it will be discussed, spoken about in decades to come. But watching those developments, one has seen where the frequency with which the bombings take place, that has diminished somewhat. And why has it diminished? It has diminished because not many vessels are using the routes that they previously used and which they now know the United States will not bomb. But they're finding alternative routes for the transshipment of cocaine and all sorts of illicit drugs. You may recall listening to the news in Jamaica and hearing of a massive drug find on land here in Jamaica. And you may be wondering, what is going on? What is going on is that despite the protestation of innocence by people on sea, now that sea is largely cut off, they've found the alternative, which is land. And Jamaica has always been one of the transshipment points. So I believe Tuesday of this week, Radio Jamaica led with a new story about the great sophistication with which people are now using air and seaports in Jamaica to get the cocaine out. And the theory is that it is being assisted, must be assisted by people in various positions in some of

0: these sea and airports in Jamaica. Here is the news item that we carried in our newscast on the 17th of August. Here's the Radio Jamaica.
1: The Firearms and Narcotics Investigation Division, FNID, of the Jamaica Constabulary Force says it is seeing more new and emerging trends in narco trafficking. Officer attached to the Area 3 FNID, Detective Corporal Dwight Morgan, says drug traffickers have been using ingenious methods to sneak narcotics through the country's borders. But Corporal Morgan says the police remain abreast of the illicit trade and continue to make arrests across the island.
2: We have made some significant arrests, and if you keep abreast with the news, there was a recent very large cocaine seizure made at the ports. And internally, we are making arrests on a daily basis. One of the most ingenious ways I have seen is the cocaine being liquefied and soaked into jeans, dried, and then moved from one country to the next. Jeans pants, jeans suit. We have seen the ganja being woven into here. And I think one of the most alarming ones I've seen is where a gentleman coming from Colombia to the United States slipped his thighs, put a package of cocaine in it, and get the doctor to stitch it and then bandage it. And then he was moving through the ports. That one was a shocker.
1: Officer attached to the Area 3 FNID, Detective Corporal Dwight Morgan. He was speaking during a recent exhibit at the Social Development Commission's Manchester Interagency Network event. He also expressed concern about the impact of the drug trade on children and the economy. He also cautioned law-abiding citizens to be mindful when traveling through the country's ports of entry. The police are working to rebuild a trust in Granville's jail.
0: Yes, so that is part of this continuum in the ways in which people are finding alternative means of transporting cocaine. You hear that the police said they've liquefied the cocaine, soak it in jeans pants, like when you and I used to go to school on a Saturday when you had to wash the gabardine uniform. You had to get the starch, because in those days, for your parents tell you, when you iron your uniform, it must stand up straight like a soldier. So you should be able to just step into it and just walk, and it's stiff on you like buckram. So this is how the jeans pants turn up now, stiff like buckram. And when they go there, they find ways to get the cocaine out, extract it, and sell it. This is happening because, contrary to whatever it is we thought, a lot of those vessels were vessels carrying drugs into the United States. And now that that is cut off, we are finding thousands of pounds of cocaine on land in Jamaica. Yeah? But the police are hot on the trail, and the Jamaican police are not now acting alone. Stay with me.
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0: So with a dogged U.S. president and a secretary of war who has rhetoric sort of unknown to the region, but understanding, as he says, the importance of this hemisphere, the importance of the protection of borders, and for each of the coalition members, the member states of the Americas, to understand that an alliance of sort is necessary, because for any transshipment of drugs or coke

0: hurricane through the region. Whatever the final destination, and invariably it is the United States, but whatever it is, it can be a threat to every single nation, including the nation of origin, usually because sometimes there are points of disaffection with gang members in the countries of origin, and it can lead to serious war. And the collateral damage when there is war is great. Not only that, when the money, the proceeds of the crime, get back to the country of origin, it creates a false economy. You have a lot of people benefiting from it. They're able to launder the money to build businesses and to build homes and to buy cars to support families. But it is all farcical. The foundation is not good, so it's a threat to all of us. So here it is now. Earlier this month, we had the America's Counter-Cartel Conference. And the Secretary of War, Pete Hegseth, a number of representatives from about 18 countries, including Jamaica, the Bahamas, Belize, Honduras, Panama, El Salvador, Guatemala, the Dominican Republic, Ecuador, all present for this massive conference, at which the thrust of the United States was outlined. And every single one of the 18 countries who've joined the Pentagon in this alliance, they made representations on behalf of their country, committing their commitment to border security and to doing what they can to secure the region. There's a lot that's said, and there's no doubt you probably heard of this thing called, firstly, Monroe Doctrine, from James Monroe, former U.S. president. And then now we are into what they call the Donald Trump's adoption of Monroe Doctrine into now Donroe Doctrine, which is proudly spoken about by the Secretary of War, and at the core, it's security and ensuring that whatever threats there are, that not only are they cauterized on U.S. shore, but that they seek to empower countries in the region to also protecting theirs. So part of the presentation from that conference came from the Assistant Secretary of War, Joseph Hugh Marr.
1: Friends and foreign partners, this is truly a historic moment for the United States, for the Western Hemisphere, and for the world. In the room today, we have senior leadership from the Department of State, Department of Homeland Security, National Security Council, Homeland Security Council, Office of National Drug Control Policy, Office of the Vice President, and of course, the White House. I'm honored to be here with you today as Secretary Hegseth, Acting Assistant Secretary of War for Homeland Defense and the Americas. Welcome everyone to the first America's Counter-Cartel Conference in history. Every morning before I enter the Pentagon, I say a prayer in my car to our Heavenly Father. And I do this because I'm blessed. I'm blessed to be able to work in a once-in-a-lifetime administration, to work for a once-in-a-generation leader, President Donald J. Trump. And frankly, if it wasn't for President Trump, none of us, including our foreign partners, would be here today. President Trump, Secretary Hegseth, Mr. Stephen Miller, our leadership today understands an empirical truth that all the leadership of the United States missed for decades, if not centuries. They missed the fact that the Americas is an extension of U.S. Homeland Defense, that hemispheric defense is a part of U.S. Homeland Defense. And this statement of fact is now reflected in U.S. policy through the 2025 National Security Strategy and the 2026 National Defense Strategy that correctly places the Americas as a regional priority. Just think about where we were a little over 1 year ago today. And those of you that know me know that I've been working and studying on regional issues for more than 20 years. So I can confidently say that in 2024, prior to President Trump, I had never seen the Americas in worse shape. Prior to President Trump, there was record-breaking illegal

0: illegal mass migration that was collapsing our border and many of your borders as well. There was record-breaking deaths of Americans from deadly drugs that was transiting through your countries and stealing your sovereignty. The explosion of transnational organized crime in every single country throughout the Americas was destroying our shared region. If you think about it, before President Trump, we were breaking all the records for all the wrong things. And it was even worse because there was a growing false narrative throughout the region that was taking hold that said you cannot win a war against major cartels and gangs because they are too powerful. In some cases, and even in some countries, frankly, they were giving up and adopted a posture of, if you can't beat them, join them. That's not tolerable anymore, not for the United States, not for your countries, and not for our neighborhood. If you look to your right and you look to your left, you will find partners that are willing to fight with you. And if we collectively fight together, there is no gang, there's no terrorists, there's no cartel that is more powerful than us.
1: So that is part of the backdrop that the Assistant Secretary of War used as the opening for this first ever counter cartel conference. The presentations were very interesting. I don't think I will have time to play all of them, though I think you should hear them because I think the background is so important. And our region, for example, this, the Americas, of which the Caribbean is a part. So we have countries in North and Central America, we have South America, and we have the Caribbean. A lot of people have been talking about the Caribbean as a zone of peace, and you had Prime Minister Kamla Prasad Bisesa, who broke from that narrative recently to explaining that the Caribbean has long ceased being a zone of peace because there have been so many destabilizing moments. Some of the Caribbean territories are experiencing such high murder rates of kidnapping, that on a per capita basis it is difficult to countenance how and why we could consider and continue to consider the Caribbean a zone of peace. We'd really become comfortable in the uncomfortable. And the United States, especially because of the introduction and the proliferation of drugs like fentanyl and all sort, that is wiping out people, turning them into zombies, they've decided we're going to take a stand against it. So part of the presentation came, we had representation there from a number of countries, as I said, and Jamaica was present. Our representative at that conference was Ambassador Audrey Marks. Let's hear her presentation to the conference.
2: Thank you. Honorable Peter Etzett, General Francis Donovan, Mr. Stephen Miller, colleagues, ladies and gentlemen, thank you for this opportunity to be here this morning. I bring remarks on behalf of the Government of Jamaica, and particularly our Prime Minister and Minister of Defense, Dr. Andrew Holness. But Mr. Secretary, before I get into the remarks, I must tell you that back in December, when I met what I now call your crack team of Mr. Humira, advisors, Weaver and Headset, I thought we were going to be having the usual committees and white papers. So today, having this meeting in such a short time is very commendable, and especially in light of what is happening all over the globe. To see you here, it conveys more than many things that you could say of your intention to be serious about the threats confronting our hemisphere. Thank you. Jamaica and the United States of America share a special relationship characterized by decades of strong bonds of friendship, development, and trade cooperation. This year, our countries will commemorate 64 years since the establishment of diplomatic relations. Jamaica's participation in this America's counter-cartel conference is an extension of the strong relationship that exists between the United States

0: Jamaica. Transnational organized crime poses one of the most significant threats to Jamaica and the peace of our citizens and visitors. These threat actors leverage criminal networks transcending national borders with connecting nodes across the Americas that extend even beyond the Western Hemisphere. The vectors that facilitate narcotics trafficking by cartels and drug syndicates are the essential elements that link the movement of small arms and light weapons, money laundering, and trafficking of a range of other contraband.
1: We'll continue with Audrey Marks and her presentation at the Counter Cartel Conference, which was held last week in Panama. In just a moment, we will get to that. So here she is.
0: It is crucial to support a regional counter-narcotics thrust as the country's recognition of the dangers that transnational organized crime groups bring to domestic security, law enforcement, and peace. Annually, Jamaica's security forces seize high volumes of cocaine. And in fact, in 2025 alone, the security forces seized over 1,200 illegal weapons because of the nexus between illicit drugs and guns trade in the region. These realities reflect a nexus between local drug pushers and gangs with external drug syndicates and transnational organized crime groups, which support the fact that these networks do not exist in a vacuum. Similarly, the counter-cartel efforts by nation states cannot take place in a vacuum. We acknowledge that this must be a collaborative effort, multi-agency, and across the wider region. So Jamaica, again, acknowledges the appreciation, the support of the United States in coming up with this coalition and also in supporting our own plan, Secure Jamaica. Through tangible commitments and

0: a special moment as I were speaking about appreciation to acknowledge, Secretary, the support of the United States, and especially through the Southern Command during our recent Hurricane Melissa experience. Over a third of the country was destroyed. And when we needed a friend to be there, the United States was there. Your very quick action, your mobilization of support saved many lives. And we want to just take this opportunity also to thank you for being a friend, not only on paper, but when we needed you, you were there.
1: That's Ambassador Audrey Marks representing Jamaica's at the first Counter Cartel Conference. And so, based on all of the sentiments that she expressed yesterday, we had a release from the Ministry of National Security that indicates to us that the government of the U.S. and Jamaica have signed what they call a Status of Forces Agreement, which will allow for the establishment of relationships where the country's armed forces, the U.S. or Jamaica, each can be present in the next for some agreed activities, for training exercises, and joint operations. As to what it means, I heard Dr. Chang being interviewed by Dion yesterday, and he was explaining sort of the breadth of this particular arrangement. I suspect in time we will see exactly how it manifests itself in light of what we consider now an inability of any country to say no to the United States, irrespective of what has been agreed. We'll watch it. I let you hear, during the course of the program, what Marco Rubio has said about the state of forces agreements with other territories. Stay with us.
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3: Where you do?
2: Me go check me prostate.
4: No, seriously.
2: Me nah do that. 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
2: We're back with you on the Hotline, listeners. Time now for Conversations with the NHT, joining Daniel Edwards, Manager, Corporate Communication and Public Affairs with the National Housing Trust. How are you, Daniel?
3: Good morning. It's a good Friday. It's good to be here.
2: Yes, really good to see you. Where's Mr. Burbick?
3: Boy, I think he just handed over the reins. I'm joking. We're alternating very
2: heavy.
3: That's right.
2: And he has his water bottle with him. When you last saw him, did he have it?
3: Yes, he was drinking. I'm not gonna say more. Yes, he did.
2: Okay. And she's brought Leighton Taylor in, studio manager, loan portfolio management with the NHT. City man, come into studio with me. What do you want to say to me, firstly, Mr. Taylor?
4: Firstly, thank you for having us.
2: Yes.
4: And
2: secondly,
4: good morning to your listeners.
2: And thirdly,
4: congratulations. Recent victories.
2: Yes.
4: And accomplishments.
2: Especially the one last week, the winning of the Community Shield.
4: Well, I don't know if you want to brag about the Community
2: Shield. What was it? What's the score?
4: I can't recall at this
2: You
4: time,
2: can't recall? But, okay, Dwight Nelson.
4: I know it was a good.
2: So, okay, Mr. Nelson. 3-0 against Man City it was, and the season starts today. We play Coventry. So you'll be my footstool for the next year. Oh, Daniel?
3: Mercy. So I'm going to stick to what I know.
2: Yes.
3: I don't know anything about EPL.
2: All right. Go.
3: Football, right? But so last week we opened the phone lines.
2: Yes.
3: Last week we opened our phone lines. Mm-hmm. You know, and while it's important to share information, a key part of why we do this program is to also give our listeners an opportunity to ask their questions and to share commendations and wonderful experience or experience that may not have been so great. Because if it's one thing I've learned during my time at NHT is that listening is a part of what we do, and it's how we improve our services, our policies, and our procedures and operations. Last week was also a lesson. Sometimes when you sit in the seat, it feels kind of repetitive that we're seeing the same information, mm-hmm. but the information bears repeating.
2: Yes.
3: As Dwayne would say, Dwayne has this thing where he says, there is no such thing as too much communication. And the questions that come up remind us that no matter how basic we think the information is, it's always good to clarify and it's always good to say the same thing over and over and over again. So I just want to say thank you to you and the team here mm-hmm. at RJR for giving us this very useful platform. It's always so funny. So I'm in a class at the moment and my lecturer said, oh, I hear you on the radio. Yeah. And I said, really? So people are listening.
2: Of course.
3: So when we come on here, you know, we get the feedback. So thank you guys for having this space for us to do this.
2: Yes.
3: So on that note of coverage, we want to share a few updates regarding our peril insurance coverage this mm-hmm. morning. For NHT mortgages, peril insurance forms part of your monthly mortgage payment. Mm-hmm. Peril is customary not just for the NHT but any mortgage. It's just that some institutions require proof of peril payment up front, mm-hmm. but the NHT, we bill it into your monthly payment, so it's a little more affordable. And, you know, Leighton can back me up here that NHT's peril insurance is generally, even with our monthly input, even more affordable because our portfolio is pretty large.
2: Right.
3: And so the payment is generally affordable. So that means, though, because it's built in our payments, when there's an increase or decrease, you will see an increase in the payment and you will see a decrease in the payment, or your payment will remain the same. For mm-hmm. us at the NHT, because we want our mortgages to manage your payments, we've absorbed some of those peril increases over the years, but we've also came on the program and shared when those peril increases may have happened. Mm-hmm. Even though they're relatively small, we don't take it for granted. So we express the person that if they're having a challenge when the peril insurance payment increases, their monthly payment, to come in and have a conversation with us. Mm-hmm. So if you would recall, we've spoken about it
2: yes.
3: time and time again, but we have to repeat it.
2: Yeah.
3: During Melissa, we had several support mechanisms, and one of those support mechanisms was a 6-month

0: month mortgage moratorium. You see, if you said that fast, 6 months mortgage moratorium, it was automatic for mortgages who resided in the 7 most affected parishes. And we also had a special assistance program for persons who resided outside of those parishes but needed assistance. And following Melissa, we're aware that some families may still be recovering, and we want to continue to support the available mortgage. We want to continue to support these mortgages, and we're always looking for ways to improve people's lives. So our new insurance period starts September, and there's some new provisions and benefits for mortgages that we're excited to share, and I think that it will benefit them. So Leighton is going to break down what the renewal means for mortgages, explain the new provisions, and clarify what mortgages need to know about the renewed policy that takes effect September 1.
1: Remind us before you tell us that, what is the peril insurance, Mr. Taylor? What is it?
2: Right, so good morning again.
1: Morning. Let's make sure we're hearing him properly. Judge, yes.
2: So the peril insurance is really that portion of your mortgage that provides safety and safeguard against natural events or natural disasters, adverse events, some man-made in some instances. So it offers our customers that safety net to know that should a peril event occur, there is some coverage and some protection that they can seek through our insurers.
1: Not full coverage, not complete replacement cost, but coverage.
2: Right. In some, depending on the event that has that occurs, there are certain excess deductibles that are attached. You know, for example, if it's a fire, it's no excess, so it's full full coverage.
1: Yeah.
2: For such as earthquake, hurricanes, there's about a 5% excess, or 2%, I believe, 2% excess.
1: Yeah, I've never understood this excess business much. What is it?
2: Well, it's the idea that the first charge of any of certain events, it's your responsibility, and then you know the portion, you know, in the case of a flood, for example, is 1% excess. The other 99% falls on the insurer. So the insurance company covers to a point, and then you, the customer, have a portion that you're responsible for. Similar to car insurance, I believe. It's a standard practice.
1: Okay. And we hear now there are some new period starts September. Tell us what that new period is for peril.
2: Right. So the insurance period for the National Housing Trust, in terms of its customers and the mortgage portfolio, runs from September 1st to August. Every year.
1: 31st, yeah?
2: Right.
1: September to 31st of August?
2: That's correct. So for this period, it's the 1st of September 2026, and it goes up to August 31st, 2027. So it's a 12-month period. And customers pay back their insurance through their mortgage payment. So your mortgage payment comprises of interest, principal, and peril insurance, life insurance, subject to the type of loan that you have. So for example, land doesn't carry a peril insurance. So those components comprised your mortgage payment that you pay back every month. And because it's broken down as a monthly payment and it's rolled into your mortgage, it's more affordable generally for our customers. So for this period, you know, the National Housing Trust leadership team took the decision to hold peril premiums unchanged, you know, that is despite the, of course, the environmental factors, you know, the hurricane that you know, devastated the country, the increased cost of construction, all those factors. The NHD thought it best to ensure that our customers are in a good position to pay back their mortgage, you know, to make the mortgage more affordable, to hold the peril premiums where they are.
1: And it's not the first time I'm hearing that you do this. So make us understand how it works again, because let's say you have an insurance company that is providing the peril insurance for the mortgagors. They may have increased
2: the
1: insurance rate, especially because the claims on them have been more because of the natural disasters. But when they increase their rates, you know, having a statutory conscience, you're saying to the customer, whatever you paid last year, we're going to hold it. So is it that NHT is paying the difference then to the mortgage company because of their increase?

0: That is that's a good breakdown, a good understanding of the context. Yes, generally that can be an occurrence. In this year, however, the rates were slightly down. Mm-hmm. The NHC was able to, you know, in negotiations with the insurers, get a favorable rate.
1: Yes.
0: However, the construction portion of it, because it's two main factors, the rate from the insurers and the construction cost per square foot.
1: Yes.
0: That determines the overall coverage or insurance value.
1: Yes.
0: So when we factor all the inputs, the NHD again thought it best to hold the overall premium constant, unchanged, to allow our mortgagors to better be able to afford their mortgage payments. So, and this would allow us also to, you know, maintain the overall forecasting and sustainability of the peril portfolio, the insurance portfolio.
1: Mm-hmm.
0: Because we have to think long term. So NHD being able to sustain or build some form of reserves allows us to respond in the future should another unfortunate disaster occur that we need to respond to, like we did this period.
1: Mm-hmm.
0: With the moratorium.
1: All right, we're up on a break. When we come back, I want to better understand how the construction cost per square foot, how that factors in the overall equation. Yeah? That portion that has gone up, I need to understand it better and how you work it with the peril insurance coverage and so forth. It's Conversations with the NHD. Stay with us. We're back in a moment.
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3: Thank you, listeners. We're back in conversations with the NHT, rejoining Daniel Edwards, Manager Corporate Communications and Public Affairs at the Trust, Leighton Taylor, Manager Loan Portfolio Management at the Trust. Before the break, he was explaining to us that the period for peril, it commences 1st September to 31st August next year, and despite all that has gone on in the sector, there won't be any increase reflected in the peril insurance portion of the mortgage that the mortgagors will be paying back to NHT. But he also explained that there are two components to peril. One is the insurance coverage and the next is construction cost per square foot. So before the break, I just wanted you to explain how this construction cost per square foot comes into this calculation, Mr. Taylor.
4: All right. Yeah. So the construction cost per square foot is basically taking into

0: account the cost related to construction. So that's looking at the material, that's looking at the labor, for example,
1: mm-hmm.
0: and then looking at the different aspects and then arriving at an average figure.
1: Mm-hmm.
0: And what we have seen is that the construction cost per square foot has continued to increase,
1: mm-hmm.
0: right? Especially when you consider all the construction activities taking place, particularly in the West.
1: Greater demand.
0: Right. Mm-hmm. So it has driven up prices for mm-hmm. construction. So mm-hmm. that now, when you apply that to the square footage of your property,
1: mm-hmm.
0: right, and you're going to see that the coverage has increased.
1: Mm-hmm.
0: So we are now being required to increase the coverage of our property because, we have to be current,
1: mm-hmm.
0: right? We have to ensure that we're prudent as an organization,
1: mm-hmm.
0: and we have to ensure that all our mortgages and their properties are properly covered
1: mm-hmm.
0: and in keeping with the current market rates for construction.
1: When you say increase coverage of property, what does that mean?
0: So, for example, let's say last year the property square foot was 5,000 square foot. Now, when you apply that to the rate, the cost per square foot for last year, it may have been $1,400 per square foot.
1: Wow.
0: Now, this year we're seeing it's closer to $1,500 per square foot. So when you factor that in, the coverage is going to increase.
1: What do you mean the coverage? The peril?
0: When you apply the cost per square
1: foot. Oh, okay, I see what you mean. Yes.
0: Right.
1: Okay.
0: Right. You're going to see that there is an increase in the coverage amount that
1: of $100 per square foot.
0: Yes, for example, yes.
1: Mm-hmm.
0: And now NHD is going to ensure that we mm-hmm. do match that and we are able to cover that. But
1: right.
0: at the same time, we're keeping premiums unchanged.
1: So when you say you match that, is it that you're giving more to purchasing a property of the same size?
0: Well, not really purchasing, because purchasing a property is driven by market values in terms of market forces. Market value is not the same as replacement cost.
1: Yes.
0: Right. So, market value is driven by other factors. Replacement cost is simply looking at what is the cost to replace what you already have.
1: Mm-hmm, mm-hmm.
0: Right. So, so it's really looking at the cost to replace
1: mm-hmm.
0: the property based on the size and the cost of construction.
1: Right.
0: Right. Not so much demand per se.
1: Right.
0: Right.
1: So, the insurance coverage portion, you say, has sort of gone down a bit.
0: The rate from insurance company, mm-hmm. right.
1: Right, but the construction cost per square foot has gone up.
0: That's correct.
1: And in a climate like this, you hold the peril. Why do you hold the peril and not decrease it to the customer,
0: right.
1: to the mortgagor?
0: Very important question. So the NHD has to think about the long-term viability and sustainability of the insurance portfolio. So we don't know what might happen after next year, August. Our insurers may decide to increase the rates
1: mm-hmm.
0: and construction costs are projected to continue to increase. And in a situation like that, NHD needs to be in a position to respond and to provide
1: mm-hmm.
0: Adequate support and continue to support our mortgages
1: mm-hmm.
0: in ensuring our mortgage payments are affordable.
1: Mm-hmm.
0: So we're taking stock of what could happen in the future. And in the unfortunate circumstances, if we are hit mm-hmm. by another Category 4 or 5 hurricane, mm-hmm. then we will be in a position to respond,
1: mm-hmm.
0: having accumulated some form of reserves.
1: And to hold again.
0: And to hold again if necessary,
1: right.
0: or possibly reduce if
1: right.
0: necessary.
1: Yeah. Okay, so you may have construction costs going up,
0: yes.
1: insurance coverage going up.
0: There you go.
1: But because you've held it when the insurance cost is going down and construction is up,
0: yes.
1: if you have both of them going up, you can still hold.
0: Excellent.
1: So that mm-hmm. the impact on the customer is not too drastic.
0: There you go.
1: Okay.

0: why, you know, and Leighton made a very important point, because we would have, and I'm always a bit confused by the response, you know, publicly, because we would have had the moratorium and we would have waived some payments, and persons would have said, but, you know, how are you, where are you getting the resources from? It's because we do what we do, we're able to do that, because I think we had to waive over one.
1: Because what we did was credit the Pearl portion.
2: Yes.
1: So it's 580 million in Pearl waiver, and of course, interest waiver, 1.2 billion. So this is how the NHD has responded to these events. And we want to be in a position to respond in like manner, should it be necessary.
0: And Leighton just said we credit it. I just want to emphasize the point that we're not only credited, because usually during a moratorium, you know, you'd have to recoup. Say, for example, you'd hold the principal, but you'd recoup the interest or the peril over a period of time. We've made the decision not to do that.
2: We've written it off completely.
0: So the peril that we would have recouped over a period of time, we've made the decision not to recoup it. So that's why Leighton said that you would see that credit on your account.
2: Wow.
0: So over the period of time, we would have recouped the peril. We're not doing that anymore, because we want to continue our support for our mortgagors and maintain mortgage payment at the lowest rate that is both sustainable for us, our shareholders, the persons who are contributing to the NHE, but also our mortgagors.
2: Yes.
0: We're trying to maintain that balance.
2: All right, 876-926-2178. If you have a question, then bring it on now so we can take it. 876-926-7615. Anything else you want to tell me in the meantime, Mr. Taylor, about this peril? Yeah.
1: Right, so our mortgagors should be able to see the status, the updated status on their accounts after September 1st. They will be required to create an account at NHD Online. If they already have an account at NHD Online, they can simply log in and check the loan status and know what their increased coverage is for this period.
2: Okay.
0: But they should have NHD Online, you know, so they should be visiting, because you have to apply for your refunds. Okay. I know people want their refunds.
2: Yes.
0: So,
2: yeah. 926-8631. Hello, good morning.
3: Good morning.
2: Hi, who is this?
3: My name is Maxine.
2: Welcome, Miss Maxine. Daniel's listening, so too Leighton.
3: I have a question the peril insurance. When I went to close my loan in June, a 90,000 was added as peril insurance. And I was trying to understand why that had to be added. They were saying like they had given it to us, but they did not tell us. I was saying, why would you give us an extra amount of money to pay and not tell us until we are ready to close the loan?
0: That sounds, you want to answer that, Lynn?
1: Well, Maxie, what I would encourage you to do is to reach out to us and have us take a look at your individual situation to try and determine what might have occurred and how we can assist you. Is it that the account was settled or the account is still active?
3: It was because I went into retirement and I was not getting any more income, so I say I had to close it before it goes into arrears, and I had already paid up to July.
1: Okay.
3: And if I had paid to July, why would I still be owing peril if the peril is taken out of what I pay every month?
1: All right. So, for an in-depth explanation into your particular case, what you can do, you can reach out to us and we can look into the matter.
0: She need for a contact.
2: Yes, hold on. Hold on, Miss Maxine. All right. 876-926-2178.
4: Good afternoon.
2: Morning it is.
4: All right. Morning, love.
2: Who is this?
4: I'm calling from Odaba. My name is Judith.
2: Welcome.
4: From March, I made my NHT returns. I applied. And until now, I cannot get my returns. And I don't hear anything back from NHD. I don't know if you could check it out for me, please.
0: Leave your contact, because there are many reasons for that sometimes. Leave your contact, and then I'll be sure to call.
4: Okay, my dear, I will.
0: Yes, man.
2: Okay, Miss Oldaba, hold on. Judith.
4: Yes.
2: All right, 876-926-7615. Good morning.
5: Hi, morning.
2: Morning.
5: You can hear me?
2: Yes, Danielle and Leighton listening. Who is this?
5: Hi, speaking to Jody.
2: Welcome, Drew.
5: Right, thanks much for having me.
2: Yes.
5: Can I speak to someone else here, please?
2: We're talking NHD matters now. You have a question for NHD?

0: HD, Jody?
1: Yes, I do, but I don't want to.
0: Okay, hold on. We'll take you. Let's take your details and let them call you, okay?
1: Thanks, Mom.
0: All right, thank you. We'll have a last call. 9268631. Good morning. This is anything you want to tell me just before we wrap? Daniel Layton, until the caller comes on.
2: I don't know if Layton addressed it too for our non-strata persons that we're increasing. Did we mention that we're increasing the coverage for our non-strata persons?
3: Yeah, I think we did mention that insurance coverages will be increasing.
2: Right,
0: for, okay.
2: Okay.
3: Yeah.
0: All right, let's take 8631, final one. Morning, who is this?
4: Hi, good morning. Sasha Gay.
0: Welcome, Sasha Gay. Morning.
4: Mm-hmm. Thank you. I have a question. All right, so as a young adult who is trying to use the NHD deposit loan program, mm-hmm. So usually when you find your property and you're supposed to make an offer, mm-hmm. you're required to provide proof of your deposit or funding, mm-hmm. right? Mm-hmm. However, I'm being told that NHD doesn't have any such letter to give to persons who are actually trying to find properties to say, okay, I'm eligible for this $1 million or $2 million maximum. How do we navigate this, being that you actually...
2: So what has happened is that it should be when you go on NHD online, you should see how much you are available or you're able to access. But we're running out of time, but I'd be able to explain the process to you and maybe also discuss
0: next week. Yes. Hold on, Sasha Gaines. Hold on, you're here?
4: Thank you so much.
0: Thank you. All right. Yes, Daniel, come back next week for that. Yes. I'm interested to hear. Thank you, Daniel, Manager, Corporate Communications, Public Affairs. Layton Taylor, Manager, Loan Portfolio. Tell me congratulations again from now for the season.
3: You know, you would agree
0: the Premier League season.
3: You would agree that it takes a special club to repeat and to do it four times in a row, correct?
0: And we are a special club.
3: So you'll be repeating this?
0: Repeat and report.
3: Okay. All right.
0: Went on a boat.
3: We'll watch and see.
0: Oh. Thank you very much. Have a good weekend. Right. Joel, who is this young lady here?
2: Our intern, Shante.
0: Hi, Shante. yeah. Welcome. All right, take good care, guys.
2: Thank
0: Open
2: you.
0: A break.
5: 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We are building Jamaica. The time by the office of the Prime Minister is
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We have been requested to announce the deaths of Malvina Council, Hubert Burton, Mark, Linford Williams, Carol Rose, and Allison Elizabeth Moore, CD.

0: Malvina Council, laid off London, England, and Retreat St. Thomas, died leaving three children, seven grandchildren, and other relatives. The body of Malvina Council leaves House of Carroll Funeral Home to the Church of God in Christ License, St. Thomas, on Saturday, August 22, for funeral service at 1 o'clock in Turmington, the Red Hill Cemetery, St. Thomas. Hubert Burton, Mark, laid off, Stadium Gardens, Kingston and Manningsfield, Prattville, Manchester, died on July 19, leaving seven sisters, brother, and other relatives. The body of Hubert Burton leaves Audrey E. Williams Funeral Services to Manningsfield Church of the Living God, Prattville, Manchester, on Saturday, August 22, for funeral service at noon, interment in the family plot, Manningsfield, Manchester. Linford Williams, later Beaufort Darlaston, Westmoreland, died on June 30, leaving seven children, three stepchildren, 12 grandchildren, and other relatives. Funeral service for Linford Williams will be at Christ Gospel Church, Darlaston, on Saturday, August 22, interment at Darlaston Cemetery. Carol Rose, later of Savannah Cross, died on July 3, leaving mother Sylvia, husband Solomon, eight children, 19 grandchildren, brother, and other relatives. Funeral service for Carol Rose will be at Palmer's Cross New Testament Church of God on Saturday, August 22 at 11 o'clock, interment in the Chapelton Cemetery. Allison Elizabeth Moore, CD, laid off Lot 82 Horizon Avenue, Johnson Hill, Hillshire, St. Catherine, died on Saturday, July 19, leaving daughter Dion, sisters five. Leaving daughter Dion, five sisters, three brothers, and other relatives. Thanksgiving service for Allison Elizabeth Moore will be at Swallowfield Chapel, 5 to 9 Swallowfield Road, Kingston, on Saturday, August 29, at 10 o'clock. Inurement at a later date. Peace be yours in this time of grieving. 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

0: With you on the hotline, listeners, thank you. So we have an interview at 11:15 with Ainsley Henry, Chief Executive Officer and Conservator of Forests with the Forestry Department, on why restoring Jamaica's forests is everyone's responsibility. So Do you like trees, Judith? God, I think trees are so magnificent. Goodness, I recently saw beautiful, you know, I mean, these trees can be of such antiquity. Yeah, and they, when you look at the roots that are so strong, unmovably, it seems, in some instances. They survive droughts, hurricanes, and they have this amazing ability to just stretch out over meters upon meters to go find water, just to replenish the trunks and the leaves, and they just bend toward the sun. It is just beautiful. When you, I saw recently, when I sometimes when I see a tree, I wonder, why don't they label that tree? And this particular tree that I saw was a cedar tree from Lebanon. Magnificent. And then it sort of took me back to my understanding of the whole trade in bringing the cedar from Lebanon to build the temple. And I'm thinking, look at this. How far things have come. Anyway, that's just me and the forest story that I'm going to interview. When I speak to Mr. Ainsley, then we can hear some more about the wonderful work that this important department does, the Forestry Department. Until then, 876-926-217-896-863-1926-7615-888-991-2080. This is the hotline. Who do we have there now, Mrs. Fuller? 2178, morning.
1: Good morning, Cecile.
0: It's Friday.
1: Yes, it's Friday, but I said seriously that we are going to finish a conversation.
0: Oh?
1: Yes. Mrs. Cecile, two things here.
0: Mm-hmm.
1: I am not too surprised at what's really happening with Jamaica and the United States. Signing these agreements. I want to tell them, Shields, Jamaica has produced people like Marcus Garvey, Bob Marley, Paul Bogus, Sam Sharp, and others. We have become so wimpish that we cannot stand on our own. I don't want nobody to come tell me about sanction, because what happened in the 70s. Because the world now is a more different place from in the 70s.
0: Yes.
1: We are a more powerful nation. That if you if you play a card right, you have people who have a dress back. Because the same agreement that is signed with the U.S. Force can be here.
0: Well, can be here to do what?
1: Listen to you.
0: Mm-hmm.
1: Because no matter what government tell me, sir, we know something different.
0: Okay.
1: So when it is that they can be here, Mr. Shield,
0: mm-hmm.
1: I personally, and I know others will say it, it is the Chinese influence in Jamaica as something they want to stop. And the same agreement that was signed by Trinidad, and 3 weeks' time, was invaded. We also saw.
0: Hang on a second. Which agreement they signed with Trinidad that allowed for the invasion of Venezuela?
1: I see one inside with Jamaica yesterday.
0: Who told you that? The Status of Forces Agreement. Who told you that?
1: We are not idiots.
0: No, listen.
1: And we know.
0: I don't ask you to declare your unidiocy. I just ask you to tell me where.

0: And is it that the status of forces agreement was signed with, in fact, let me check it. And then let me go back and see when is it that Maduro was taken out to see if you are making a logical parallel or you're making a quantum leap.
1: No,
0: hold on a second. Let me check it and see. Let me check it. I tell you, you're entitled to your own views, not your own facts.
1: Even 3 weeks.
0: No, hold on, John.
1: And it's 3 months. It's about a short time.
0: John, just don't stray. Okay, let's me see if I find status of forces.
1: I mean, I look at it, I want to say.
0: Yeah, but hold on. Do not come here and make assertions and cannot even give me basic information on when the thing was signed. Yes.
1: It might not have been.
0: Oh God.
1: 3 weeks. Well, that was a short script. I was at that time, and we are, Mr. Chief, you know, we are not idiots. And we have seen the trend of this government. And what they say is not what goes up.
0: Hold on a second, John. Hold on, let me just take a break, okay? Oh. Oh. All right, John, we'll continue because we have a little system for it.
1: I'm just seeing at this point. Mm-hmm. I hear the miss. You know, sometimes I really wonder if our people see some things and, you know, them can't see what is wrong with it. The Minister of Education, the Honorable, the name Dana Dixon.
0: Hold on a second. Hold on now. You hear? Just hold on. Take a break.
2: Jamaica's poverty rate has dropped from 16.7% to 8.2%. As the government's economic program begins to pay off, our country is heading towards sustained growth. We are building Jamaica. The time by the office of the Prime Minister is
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0: Yes, John.
1: Shields, I hear the Minister of Education saying two things. That she don't believe that the political people and school board is really a problem. You know, I have seen where it's a problem. We have seen many institutions because of political interference. You know, principals and teachers and other things get dismissed and things happen. And so I would ask her, please, to rethink that. There are people who are politics, yes, but once you are over political, I don't think you should be on a school board. I don't believe that. Because she said that out of

0: Yes, I wanted to know why I said that.
1: Mm-hmm.
0: What on Thursday, the PMP electoral meeting in Lucy.
1: Yes.
0: Anova. And what I'm getting from some of these people come talk, is that they have in the communities, you have local people who can do the work. And they are not giving the work. You have one man who can do six schools to do. So by the time we've done one, it's a very long time.
1: But how is somebody...
0: When you have people in the community, tradesmen in the community, who can do the work and do it better than the country of them, they are being overlooked
1: John,
0: curry fever.
1: How is a contractor awarded the work to do? Let's say government work.
0: All right, I'm happy to ask for that. You see, in an emergency, and this case, to get our schools up and running is an emergency.
1: No.
0: The government can't bring an emergency

0: doctor needs to be of a certain grade, needs to have certification by the National Contracts Commission, and there are other preliminaries that have to be sorted. That contractor can engage subcontractors, but there may even be...
1: In an emergency machine, we all know.
0: John.
1: Because I've done it over and over.
0: John, but this is it. You cannot have it both ways, you know.
1: No, you cannot.
0: Because sometimes you come here, and when emergency contract services are engaged, you complain how them engaged emergency to give them friends something. When they go through the proper channels.
1: In something like this, anybody will complain about this. I mean, our children are good.
0: Oh.
1: And so we see that if 330 at school, that 240 at school, and one is that was 100 is ready yet. I said to them, something is wrong.
0: All right. Anyway.
1: Because of the giving of the special people, one man about 5-6 schools to do. When you could have people in a community who are known builders.
0: Well, I was going to tell you that based on what I've seen here, it looks as if this whole idea of a status of forces agreement. Trinidad and Tobago, there was actually an extension of agreement on the 22nd of May 2013. There's an extension as well, quite a few extensions. But the most recent one was entered into force on the 17th of September 2025. And there have been reports where the government of Trinidad and Tobago has indicated that Trinidad was not a participant in the U.S. operation that led to Maduro's capture. Yeah, but I am just realizing from the U.S. Department of State, the list of countries. I mean, I understand it's about 120 that they have, but I didn't realize how far back some of these extended. So let me go to page 6, for example. There is one with Jordan from 1996, with Mali 1997, Suriname 1996, Bangladesh. The Bangladeshi one was 1991, which is an MOU to specify the legal status of the United States Pacific Command Disaster Relief. There's one with South Africa from 1999. Quite a lot going back to a period of time that I didn't even remember. Rwanda was from 2005. Chad, Cyprus 2002, Romania 2002, interesting. Paraguay. Hello?
1: Hello? Are you using those things to justify that Jamaica signed this agreement?
0: No, listen to me. If I was using it, I would have told you.
1: John,
0: I didn't even know that you were there. Goodbye. I was literally soliloquizing only for you to jump in. Goodbye. Have a great weekend. Have a great weekend. Yes, I didn't see that.

0: Anyway, 876-926-7615. Good morning.
1: 7615. My name.
0: Yes, Mr. E Central.
1: How things, Mr. Melly?
0: Very well, thank you. And you?
1: All is well, man. I am up by my friend, Mr. Kinta Telwell. Yeah, I'm up by my friend today.
0: Mr. Kingsley Telwell, am I supposed to know him?
1: Kinta Telwell. I don't know. I'm just.
0: Oh, Kinte, yes! I thought you said Kingsley. I know Kinte.
1: You know Kinte?
0: Absolutely. Yes, oh, Kinte was on campus with me too.
1: Mm-hmm. Coincident, you know my accountants and you know Kinte.
0: Yes, absolutely.
1: You guys are more.
0: I thought you said Kingsley. Mm-hmm.
1: Kinte Telwell. But nice. He's on his own. He soon come back. Me and the baby there here.
0: Full baby.
1: Miss Hughes, later. We not talk about that.
0: Don't give me any information if you don't want me to ask any question.
1: You know, don't do that to me again. Mm-hmm. Now give you no background overview.
0: Mm-hmm. Mm-hmm.
1: Two things. We're learning some new developments in terms of how the CCJ had functioned and how the Privy Council had functioned. But let me give you my head off. In 2010, there was a letter sent to the Justice Minister, and she was also Justice Minister, and she was also the Attorney General to keep sittings over in Jamaica because people find that it is too expensive to go to England. So they had sent a letter, Mr. Melly, mm-hmm. to keep sittings at a particular time when matters come before the court for hearings based on the expense and people complain about. Why wasn't that offer taken up, Mr. Melly?
0: I think the offer is still there. Meaning, didn't you see? Oh, Jesus, every day you come here, you stretch my brain, you know. Didn't you see a letter by Lord Reed?
1: Yeah.
0: Lord Reed's letter.
1: Yeah.
0: To the Jamaica Gleaner. Let me see if I find it. There was a... Ah.
1: Yes.
0: On the 27th of November, 2023. What kind of knocking is that are going in the background there?
1: I will up a mango walk, one sitting in that, one pick at the knock, one back, one excavate up a mango walk.
0: Yeah.
1: Yes,
0: sometime. I'm not finding the letter now, but I recall Lord Reed telling the Gleaner when the whole discussion was coming about Privy Council, CCJ, and the Gleaner put out an editorial.
1: Yeah.
0: The Lord Reed wrote saying that the Privy Council has had itinerant sittings, meaning it has gone to jurisdictions to sit where, for whatever reason, it deemed it necessary. And on top of that, it said that it also has virtual sittings now. So people don't need to be present physically, but they can be online. And I know, for example, that during COVID and even after COVID, when I clicked in to view some of the live sittings, that council were sitting in their respective jurisdictions and the judges were sitting, some of them at home, and hearing matters, as happens now in our local courts as well. So it's not that the offer was not taken up. As far as I understand, it is still possible, and I'm getting a bad feedback from you.
1: Yeah, so this argument to say that it is too expensive, it is far away, it has no bearings then, based on how Lord Reed had put out a letter.
0: And based on what actually happens, yes. Based on what actually happens now, it is not quite the case anymore. Mark you, I actually prefer when I'm... Well, it depends on the matter. It is... When you go on Zoom platform, for example, for a meeting.
1: Yeah.
0: As much as it is convenient, I find it to be a very near impersonal engagement. And whereas when you're in the room, when all bodies are present in the room, you can sort of properly read the room, get a feel as to what is going on, look at the exchanges between the judges and

0: just be able to assess some more what is going on. When you're online, I find that the online deprives every person of that sort of ability. But it doesn't mean that the online is not a real environment that is now being used. Yeah.
1: Okay.
0: And as I said before, as far as I understand by Lord Reed's letter, it is not quite correct that the Privy Council has never traveled to jurisdictions to hear matters. But hold on for me, let me take a break and fix up your background.
2: The Jamaica Civil Service Association, proudly serving and representing Jamaica's public servants for over a century. The time is now
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5: East Central.
6: Yes, please.
5: Yes.
6: Yeah, you were making the fact surrounding the Privy Council. You had indicated to us to let you know that it is an itinerary report, so it can always come
5: itinerant.
6: To...
5: itinerant.
6: Yes, can always come to the jurisdiction with whatever hasn't been...
5: to hear matters, to hear appeals, yes.
6: Move away from them.
5: Yeah.
6: So, I remember when...
5: In fact, I've just been told by one of my colleagues in the newsroom that the Privy Council has announced that it will be having sittings in Bermuda.
6: Okay.
5: I've asked him to send me that announcement, but they are... going out into jurisdictions to hear so that people don't have to

0: to travel to whatever. And in fact, when Shanique Myri took that case to the CCJ, the CCJ came and sat at our conference center, I believe, to hear the matter.
1: An itinerant,
0: yes. Okay. Moving. Mm-hmm.
1: Yes, please. Just like I'm an itinerant worker.
0: You are nomad. That's a different thing. Yes.
1: So, outside of that, I was looking at the Sir Dennis Byron when he was at the CCJ president. He said that you would like the bigger country to sign on to the CCJ. Jamaica is one of the largest countries, and Jamaica hasn't been signed on to the CCJ. The CCJ is a regional court that gives sound judgment. Outside of you admit the announcement that the Privy Council is an itinerary court, the Privy Council is an itinerary court, but the CCJ is like our Caribbean court, will always could go and hear and sit and listen matters before they had announced that they wanted to become an itinerary court. Give me a view and overview and background on that, please.
0: Give an overview and background as what?
1: And what I had just put to you.
0: I didn't understand.
1: Sir Dennis Byron did say you want some of the bigger countries to sign on.
0: Yes.
1: When he was the president.
0: Mm-hmm.
1: And then...
0: Yeah, a lot of people have said it locally too. Our former president of the Court of Appeal, the Honorable Mr. Justice Seymour Panton. In fact, I listened to the Balancing Justice.
1: Yeah.
0: And he's very clear that we will have to leave the Privy Council. And when we leave it, we must go to the CCJ. And there are a lot of other people who have said, go to the CCJ. So you're asking me, what about it now?
1: Yeah, what is your views? Is it suitable to go to the CCJ or remain with the Privy Council? Based on you are an attorney at law.
0: Yes.
1: You deal with matters from point A to point B. You are also the people's lawyer that demonstrates to the people, break it down to the small person, even a person like me.
0: Yes. If it is suitable... It is suitable to go to the CCJ in that its establishment over the last two decades and based on its output, the principles that the court has upheld, those principles have been in some and many ways. They've used the persuasive views of other international courts like the Privy Council. And I don't believe like others that it is not a space where one can't get justice, because that is not what the history has demonstrated. We can go there because we've already been paying for the funding of it.
1: I know that.
0: Yes, and as we've said, it's a court that moves. The judges have some familiarity with
1: the jurisdictions
0: because some of them come from here, some of them don't. You know of the Nigerian one now because of the recent imbroglio.
1: Yes,
0: but for the most part, there are people who understand our backgrounds. But I also say those are pluses for the court. But I also believe and completely understand that this argument concerning full independence and republic status is now a highly charged political matter. And I don't necessarily agree with others when they say that to complete the circle of independence, we must leave the Privy Council. I don't agree with that, because the freedom to choose where to stay is a powerful indication of independence. So you might decide to leave the king so that the king is no longer the king of Jamaica. You can turn your back on the monarchy, but you can still decide, we are happy with the Privy Council as our final appellate court, especially since the Privy Council is an itinerant court, because we've had sound decisions coming out of the Privy Council for the

0: last however many decades, and because the judges are so far removed from us, then it may give the greater feel of an independence and as an appellate court that is keeping a proper arm's length approach from the local issues that can sometimes override some of the decisions. Yeah, and I can also understand the argument where the people have said, can we consider a third tier court in Jamaica? And I also understand the argument where Justice Panton, I heard the other day, saying we couldn't afford it because to keep three layers of court in Jamaica is going to be super, super expensive still, even though people will have access to justice right down here. The money up front for it, we have to go find judges to populate it, and our country, the numbers are sort of limited. Yeah,
1: I know that it could work in terms of the final court because it is about 58 prosecutors they have to deal with. Look at one court term, which is 1 to 2 to 4 months to deal with mention matters, trial matters. They have to do this work. They have to prepare the case. It's limited staff. It needs more staff. Definitely need more staff. And so many matters cannot push through within that session. That's why the minister spoke about the guilty plea. But outside of that, Ms. Emily, we're going over in Nauchalan, you know, where I was in Nauchalan yesterday. And 2 days ago, looking at some areas of concern, and one of the areas of concern is the Bounty Hall treatment plant and storage tank. It's a capacity of 2 million gallons. And I know that the Prime Minister and also the Water Minister was over in Davidson about a year and a month now. They were speaking on the Water Resilient Expo. I know that there is about 500 to 600 pipes a drop around that storage tank in Bounty Hall, Trelawney, to do the work in terms of the phase one of the Western Resilient Water Expo. I've been on the ground, I've been in the space, I've been on the property, take videos, make 1 and 2 clips, and that is a boost. But one of the things that he had spoke of were the Bellfield well is in Amden, situated in Amden Lodge. I know that there is a leak on the Bellfield well. This is about 500 feet from the main plant in Bellfield. That leak has now become difficult. I know that the cows and goats may drink water from it, but it's leaking. So I wanted to do back a double check on that line, right? 500 feet from the Bellfield plant. Yeah, but outside of that, come back in East Central St. James now.
0: No, but you have to wrap up now. Thank you for that update.
1: Wrap up, Miss Emily.
0: Yes, thank you for that update.
1: Let me wrap up with St. James, East Central, Miss Emily.
0: Yes, go ahead to East Central quickly.
1: I know that
0: village lawyer
1: treatment in terms of back to school treat. There's 2 back to school treats in Dumfries, St. James tomorrow in the Somerton Division. One by Member Bartlett and one by Councillor Allen. Councillor Allen is from the People's National Party. That will be keep at Watson Town Basic School. And Dumfries Primary will keep in the next one for Member Bartlett. So for those who didn't aware of it and in the circle, just if it is that you hear it on the radio now, just tell your friends and family that there is 2 treating Dumfries St. James in the Somerton Division tomorrow on the 22nd of August.
0: All right.
1: Thanks very much.
0: Thank you, village lawyer.
1: No, Mr. Emily.
0: All right, take care. All right, thank you. Yes, all right. So, what we're seeing now, thank you so much to Milton. The Judicial Committee of the Privy Council has accepted an invitation from the government of Bermuda to sit in the British Overseas Territory for a week of appeal hearings in 2027. The visit will take place in April, with justices hearing a range of appeals, as well as undertaking extrajudicial and educational work to highlight the role of the Judicial Committee and its importance to Bermuda and British Overseas Territories. So it's the final Court of Appeal for the UK's overseas territories, crown dependencies and military sovereign base areas, as well as many Commonwealth. The 12 justices of the UK Supreme Court They also sit as members of the Judicial Committee, and the Judicial Committee's jurisdictions, they have been invited to take part in the appeal hearings conducted in London. Speaking as he accepted the invitation from Bermuda, the Supreme Court's president and chairman of the Judicial Committee, Lord Reed, is quoted as saying, "I am delighted that the Judicial Committee of the Privy Council will be sitting in Bermuda. The committee exists to serve the people of the jurisdictions which use it as their final court of appeal, including the people of Bermuda. It will be valuable for us to spend time in Bermuda to get to know the island and their people. Although all our hearings are live streamed and available for everyone to see online, we hope that people in Bermuda will take the opportunity to watch our hearings in person, and young people will take part in educational activities that we'll be offering. This is an opportunity for us to raise awareness of the Privy Council's role and to show our commitment to serving the people of the islands." The invitation to sit in Hamilton was extended by the government of Bermuda. Speaking as the news of the visit was publicly announced, His Excellency the Governor, Mr. Andrew Murdoch, said the very welcome visit by the Committee of the Privy Council provides an ideal opportunity to recognize the importance of a strong and independent judiciary within this jurisdiction. And it continues. We're up on a break.
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0: Hello, good morning.
11: Papito.
0: Hola.
11: Oh, you just...
0: Adios, Donovan.
11: All right.
0: Adios. I cannot hear you well. That line comes with problems every morning. 7615.
11: Good morning.
0: Hi. Who is this?
11: Oh, this is Gordon, Portland. First time on your program.
0: Good to have you, Gordon.
11: Yes. This morning, I heard an RJR presenter downplaying the importance and relevance of Bible verses. Derek Mills.
0: What do you mean, downplaying the relevance of Bible verses?
11: He was saying Israel has

0: divides the land based on Bible verses?
1: I didn't hear that, but what if he did say that, which is different from a view you hold? What if he said that?
0: So I have 3 points.
1: Yes.
0: One, if we can take out a Bible verse and toss it away, we can take John 3:16 and toss it away.
1: Yes.
0: And we can take Genesis 1:1 and toss it away.
1: Yes.
0: And we can take 1 Peter 2:9, your verse.
1: Which one?
0: Chosen generation, royal priesthood, and show it out.
1: Yes. A lot of people have done that.
0: Point two.
1: Mm-hmm.
0: The ownership of the land is not only proven by the Bible, but by history, archaeology.
1: True.
0: And Israel's military might. There is no international law that can supersede God's law. Let me repeat that. There is no international law that can supersede God's law, the Torah. And it says the land belongs to Israel. Point three, and close.
1: Mm-hmm.
0: I'm going to leave a Bible verse for Mr. Wills. It's Hebrews 12:29.
1: Mm-hmm.
0: God is a consuming fire. I would like him to go and think what it means.
1: No, you're not gonna pronounce condemnation on him like
0: that.
1: No,
0: it's not condemnation.
1: Because
0: I'm saying he's playing with fire.
1: No. No, he's not. God can defend himself.
0: Yes.
1: Yes. And God allows all of these things to happen.
0: Yes.
1: And don't threaten people with consuming fire.
0: No,
1: because
0: I'm not threatening. I'm saying you should consider what that verse means.
1: There are other verses too.
0: He's playing with Bible verses.
1: No, Gordon.
0: Maybe you can toss it out too.
1: Eh?
0: Maybe you can toss it out too.
1: You know, the God, certainly the God that I serve.
0: Yes.
1: Is a God of grace. You know what grace means, Gordon?
0: Grace does not mean there is no judgment.
1: No. What does it mean? Don't tell me what it does not mean. What does it mean? Even your roosters are about to tell you what grace means.
0: Grace. God dealing with sinners.
1: No. Grace means
0: God dealing with sinners as they do not deserve.
1: Unmerited love.
0: Yeah, favor.
1: Yes. You say it's fable?
0: Favor.
1: Favor. Love, unmerited love or favor.
0: Yeah.
1: So, do not be so concerned when you, as I am, probably understand that democracy is not a doctrine that is practiced in heaven. But on this earth, it is, and allowed by the God that we serve. And we do not further God's purpose by condemning his people. But we show or we demonstrate why we think what they are saying is against.
0: If you tell a child not to play with fire.
1: Yes.
0: The hot iron, what it means, you're condemning the child?
1: No, but you're saying more. When you quoted Hebrews 12:29 to me.
0: It says, our God is a consuming fire.
1: Yes.
0: He should not play with fire, the Bible.
1: The Bible... As far as I know, the Bible allows for people to question.
0: Okay.
1: If you read Job, I believe Job has 52 chapters. And the first, maybe 1 to 39 or 5 to 39. The noble and patient servant Job questioned God the whole time. Why did you even bring me to life? It would be better if I were not born.
0: Can I add something to that?
1: Add up.
0: Yes. Miriam, the elder sister of Moses.
1: Yes.
0: Questioned Moses, why do you think God is speaking to you alone?
1: Yes.
0: And she became leprous.
1: Yes. But there are others who question God, like Job.
0: No, see, do you see what I'm saying?
1: No.

0: Bible verses.
1: No, but Gordon, the issue of Israel, present day Israel, is quite problematic for a lot of people, even for the greatest believer.
0: It's not problematic for those who know the Bible.
1: No, it can be. It can be even for those who know, because it takes deeper studying to appreciate it. And even I have not completely appreciated it yet.
0: The land belongs to Israel forever.
1: Well, you remember what God did to that same Israel in Nebuchadnezzar time?
0: You discipline your child when the child goes astray.
1: Yes.
0: It doesn't mean the child is not your child.
1: So you're saying that God literally causing Nebuchadnezzar to go and mash up everything and to displace them.
0: And Pharaoh, it's in the book of, which now?
1: Jeremiah. Many. Yes. Well, Jeremiah foretold what was to happen. Yes, and I think at the end of Jeremiah it happened.
0: I'm
1: going
0: to use Nebuchadnezzar to chastise you guys.
1: Yes.
0: But yes. You're still my child.
1: Right. And so a lot of people, Gordon, if you don't go beyond, if you don't go before Jeremiah, if you don't go after Jeremiah and understand how after the period of exile in Lebanon, by Nebuchadnezzar, how the rebuilding of the city took place, because that was actually God's plan. If you don't follow the historical chronology of it, you may actually form the view that Israel is not, they have no right to land based on the genesis of the matter. So what you do, you would try to learn. We try to learn because
0: Thank
1: the mysteries
0: you.
1: Of the Bible are great.
0: Thank
1: great.
0: You.
1: We try to learn and we try to teach without condemning, understanding that even when we teach, there are others who will have differing views.
0: I'm not condemning me. I'm only saying he shouldn't pontificate on what he doesn't know about.
1: That is allowed. That is allowed. And that's why you call me to put forward a version and I can engage with you. And I will engage with others, even those who disagree
0: well,
1: with me.
0: As I said, he's playing with fire.
1: Thank you for the call.
0: Thank you. Thank
1: you. All right. Take care.
0: Amen.
1: All right. 876-926.
2: Hello.
1: 2178. Morning.
2: Morning, Miss Shield, my pretty friend.
1: Who is this?
2: Spencer from Portland.
1: Yes, Spencer. Pierre Portland, as may I get today. Nobody from the west. Everybody has settled from the east.
2: No, you know what I'm calling you about.
1: From Gordon to Spencer. What are you calling me about, Spencer?
2: Miss Shield from my...
1: This is a gentleman in the hospital?
2: Yes, I'm in the hospital.
1: But listen to me. Up to last week, I spoke to the minister on your matter, Spencer.
2: And no, nobody do nothing. And I cannot, Miss Steele, telling you the truth, I'm crippling.
1: I understand that.
2: I have to get up and active my foot by shaking it and exercising it.
1: Yes.
2: I'm tired of this. And if I could pay for it, I would do it, Miss Steele. I'm not a person who hard.
1: Yes, I understand.
2: The social worker said I have to pay $400,000. I can't work. How can I pay that? And I have nobody to assist me with that.
1: Mm-hmm.
2: I'm dying, Michelle. I can't take it anymore.
1: So what you want, Spencer, is a prosthetic leg, yeah?
2: Yes, Michelle.
1: And as I said to you, if and when you do get it, God, we're going to... It's out there again, so we hope, hopefully you'll get it. You still have nowhere to live when you come out, right? You've been in the hospital how long now, living in there?
2: Almost 2 years.
1: Right. But if you come out of the hospital and get the prosthetic leg, you still have nowhere to go, yeah?
2: Well,
1: so we'll have to see how where else you can go, yeah?
2: Well, I would find a way to survive. Mm-mm. Because that's my aim. Mm-hmm. I need to survive.
1: Right.

0: And if I can maybe get some money to borrow and get myself a pro bus, I will hustle because I can drive, but I don't have a license.
1: Mm-hmm. You don't have a license?
0: No, because they told me that the one-eyed man can't get license.
1: Yes, so you can't get a pro box then. That one is what? Out.
0: Well, the one-eyed, don't have anything to do with driving. I know a one-eyed man will drive until he dies.
1: No, but not only do you have one eye, you have one leg.
0: Yes, but if I
1: and you don't have the license yet. So put that one out of your head.
0: Okay,
1: we'll figure out how else to... All right, I did pass on the information to the minister. Let's follow up with him again for you, Spencer. All right, let's follow up with his team and see. And if there's anybody listening, perhaps we'll check with Food for the Poor for you to see if anything can happen. All right, Spencer, thank you for the call. So sorry about the condition.
0: Okay.
1: All right, we're up on a break. This is the hotline. Thank you.
0: Okay.
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The deaths have occurred of Natasha, Marie Wallace, Nath, Natty, Ronald Lloyd Loban, Sheldon Hugh Johnson, Short Boss, Teacher, Bernice Channa Hansen, Ba, Eric Barrington Robinson, Patsy Simpson, Kutana Gregory Morgan, Anthony Walker, Patrick Dalvey Logan, Natasha Marie Wallace, and Lydia Ellis Bailey.

Natasha Marie Wallace Natty, late of George Grove Road, Bromley, London, died on June 16, leaving mother Elfreda, two brothers, four sisters, and other relatives. The body of Natasha Marie Wallace leaves Morgan's funeral home to the Worship Center, 61 Old Harbour Road, King's Spanish Town, St. Catherine, on Saturday, August 22, for funeral service at 11 o'clock. In turn,

apartment at Dovecot. Ronald Lloyd Loban late of 417 First Lobster Way, Brayton St. Catherine, died on July 1, leaving wife Thel-

Seventh-day Adventist Church on Sunday, August 23, for Thanksgiving service at 11 o'clock, interment at Meadowrest. Sheldon Hugh Johnson, short boss, teacher, late of Gale Town, Clarendon, died on July 6, leaving four sons, grandchild, three brothers, father, and other relatives. The body of Sheldon Hugh Johnson leaves Hills Funeral Services to Gale Town Church of God in Christ, St. Anne, on Saturday, August 22, for funeral service at 11 o'clock. Interment on the family plot, Gale Town, St. Anne. Bernice Channel Hansen, Bar, late of Round Hill, Southfield, St. Elizabeth, died on July 28, leaving seven children, 20 grandchildren, brother, three sisters, and other relatives. Funeral service for Bernice Channel Hansen will be at Wesleyan Holiness Church, Round Hill, on Saturday, August 29, at 1 o'clock. Interment in the Channel Family Memorial Garden, Round Hill. Eric Barrington Robinson, late of Pisgah, St. Elizabeth, died on July 26, leaving dear friend Judith, five children, nine grandchildren, three brothers, four sisters, and other relatives. Funeral service for Eric Barrington Robinson will be at St. John Birchman Catholic Church, Pisgah, St. Elizabeth, on Saturday, August 22, at 11 o'clock, interment in the family plot, Pisgah. Patsy Simpson, late of McNeil Land, Little London, Westmoreland, died on July 14, leaving six children, seven grandchildren, and other relatives. Funeral service for Patsy Simpson will be at St. Paul's Anglican Church, Westmoreland, on Tuesday, August 25, at 11 o'clock. Interment in the St. Paul's Cemetery. Cutana Gregoria Morgan, Mama Love, late of Hampton Court, St. Thomas, died on July 24, leaving three children, 13 grandchildren, and other relatives. The body of Cutana Gregoria Morgan leaves JB Funeral Services to Moses Baker Baptist Church, Hampton Court, St. Thomas, on Saturday, August 22, for funeral service at 11 o'clock. Interment in the family plot, Hampton Court, St. Thomas. Anthony Walker, Scaps, late of Job's Hill, St. Mary, died on August 11, leaving their friend Eileen, five children, 12 grandchildren, 13 brothers, sisters, and other relatives. The body of Anthony Walker leaves Heaven of Rest Funeral Service to the Zion Sacred Health, Heart, Faith Apostolic Christian Church, King Weston Lawrence Tavern, St. Andrew, on Sunday, August 23, for funeral service at 1 o'clock, interment in the family plot, Mount Cheerful, St. Andrew. Patrick Dalvey Logan, Nutsy, late of Holland Town, Delroy, St. Thomas, died on July 11, leaving Mother Norma, eight brothers, five sisters, and other relatives. The body of Patrick Delroy Logan leaves JP Funeral Services to Nazareth Assembly Hall, Dalvey, St. Thomas, on Saturday, August 22, for funeral service at 1 o'clock. Interment in the Golden Grove Cemetery, St. Thomas. Natasha Marie Wallace, Natty, late of George Grove Road, Bromley, London, died on June 16, leaving Mother Elfreda, two brothers, four sisters, and other relatives. The body of Natasha Marie Wallace leaves Morgan's Funeral Home to the Worship Center, 61 Old Harbor Road, Spanish Town, St. Catherine, on Saturday, August 22, for funeral service at 11 o'clock, interment at Dovecot No. 2. Lydia Ellis Bailey, teacher, Mrs. Bailey, late of Lime Tree, Lorimer's Trelawney, died on July 17, leaving husband Cleve, mother, two children, four brothers, three sisters, and other relatives. The body of Lydia Ellis Bailey leaves Heavenly Embrace Funeral Services and Supplies to Litchfield Baptist Church, Trelawney, on Saturday, August 22, for funeral service at noon. Interment in the church cemetery, Litchfield, Trelawney.

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2: We're back with you on the hotline, listeners. We do have an interview at 11:15. That's in 3.5 minutes. So I'll come to 926-2178. Good morning.
3: Good morning, Michelle.
2: Blind man?
3: Yes, I'll pick up a couple of eyes.
2: Mm-hmm.
3: Tell me something. Why they don't have a, one of them truck with refrigerator in a head? Parker Age Clinic.
2: Why them don't have a what?
3: A fridge truck.
2: With
3: Parker Age Clinic.
2: A fridge truck with medication?
3: Yes. No, I mean like we can't carry dead body. Because me they want them have like the lethal injection at the clinic then.
2: Eh?
3: Me they like they have the lethal injection them at the clinic then.
2: Why you say them have lethal injection?
3: Why me they want they have it here?
2: Lethal injection?
3: Because, yes, that means whosoever can't take a separation just ask for it and just get the injection. And that's it, and then can't just pack with night up me until we reach the parlor.
2: It can't happen so. What make you want dead now, blind man?
3: Michelle, you know, thinking about death hotter than death.
2: So don't think about it. Is it well with your soul?
3: I know me just don't deal with this soul, I don't know if I know me just deal with it.
2: You don't know where your soul going go? And you contemplate death?
3: I know me they go deal with it.
2: What you mean is not you when me say is it right with your soul? You come here talk about death. You must know if it's right with your soul.
3: Let me shield them if me they live, if me they live, me she want me to be not do that's right. Me don't know what God have in mind to know if me alright or me not alright.
2: Okay.
3: Have you left that to God, you know?
2: You fought a good fight?
3: Well, me still have fight. Oh. I'm not finish it. Cause me no far away. Me shield me go through every process with Mr. Tufton thing when I say me fit to and Michelle, not tell me say at the last night Michelle them go make me know I said them not do certain them not do the test yet.
2: No, you spoke to me and we put them back on to you about the you say a colonoscopy you want, but they didn't realize it was colonoscopy. They are supposed to make contact back with you again. But I think part of the issue, blind man, you live on an island but you cannot be an island. You know, have nobody around you to help you. So it's
3: do
2: only
3: what again, Michelle? Do what, like you pay the money for the
2: if you do
3: like
2: anything, this? Anything at all. So you have all these people in the ministry who are, you need somebody who can be your hand and foot for you.
3: No, Michelle, but me go through the whole process at this thing, and say if anything else should happen, I'm Mr. Tufton should then direct me differently again if anything.
2: So, the contact, I don't know how they never realize it's colonoscopy you want.
3: But hit me, they said, Michelle.
2: So, them supposed to come back for you? Them supposed to come back to you on that?
3: So,
2: right?
3: Maybe when they come back to me and call it now, maybe I go to the I dump it in here.
2: Well, if it's
3: so dope. If me dead and I'm gonna have it, when you're dead, you don't want to come see me.
2: Well, it's one place I'm going. You need to make sure that you are there if you want to see me.
3: Yeah, that is. Yeah, my family don't want you if we have hotline up the same way, you know.
2: You go call me?
3: Anywhere you're there.
2: What you number you going call on up there?
3: Christ for the living.
2: Well, let us take a break on that. We're going to follow up with the ministry for you here.
3: Okay, ministry.
2: Please, Ministry of Health, just make contact again with the blind man from Westmoreland. And make contact as well with Mr. Spencer. We sent you the number again so that we can see what can be done for both of them. This is the hotline.
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1: And inside the Marketplace, notice is hereby given that the Boston Beach Complex in Portland will be closed to the public on Saturday, August 22, 2026 for a staff event. They reopen on Sunday, August 23, 2026. Boston Beach Complex apologizes for any inconvenience this closure may cause. For more information, call 1-877-993-8201.
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7: We're back with you on the Hotline, listeners, and in this segment of the program, we're going to be talking about why restoring Jamaica's forests is everyone's responsibility. I'm joining Chief Executive Officer and Conservator of Forests with the Forestry Department, Ainsley Henry. How are you, Mr. Henry?
8: Good morning, Ms. Shields. I am quite well, thank you.
7: Very good to have you. Very good. And just set the stage for the discussion that you want us to have and to tell us why restoring Jamaica's forest is all of our responsibility. Give me some background to the Forestry Department and your role.
8: Okay. Well, good morning again to all of your listeners. The Forestry Department is the agency mandated by the government to manage, protect, conserve, restore when necessary, or forest ecosystems, specifically those that are on government lands or those that have been designated as forest management areas or forest reserves. which does include a few private areas.

0: But beyond that, a part of what we do is, especially coming out of something like Hurricane Melissa, is that we try to ensure that the forests across the country are recovering from the damage that has been done. So my role as a conservator of forests, well, CEO and conservator of forests, is to lead the forestry department as an executive agency, first, and second, to ensure that there are sufficient plans, activities, initiatives related to the management and sustainable use of our forests generally.
1: Is there a law under which you operate?
0: Indeed, there is. The Forest Act of 1997.
1: Yes. Forest Act.
0: Yes.
1: Right. And so what sort of things that you have superintendents over based on that act?
0: Well, as I said, the primary thing is to manage and protect forested areas that are owned by the state, owned by the government. But it also gives us the ability to designate private areas as forest reserves or forest management areas. And in those instances, we also have some responsibility where that is concerned.
1: So where you designate private areas as forested area, is it usually that you say these are green zones or no building in them?
0: It's actually, when it's private areas, it's actually a request by the property owner that's part of that designation.
1: Oh, okay.
0: And so the private property owner would have had some indication of what it is that they're hoping to achieve from that designation. And as long as it is within the context of what it is that we are hoping to achieve from designations of that sort, that is something that can be considered.
1: Right. So when we talk about you having superintendents over forested area, you mean the plants, the animals, the waterways, whatever is on the forested area, that's your domain?
0: Absolutely. We recognize that forests are an ecosystem and not simply the trees. I mean, you know, many people think of forests and all they can think of is the trees that are there.
1: Yes.
0: But in a forest ecosystem, it's everything from the smallest plant, animal, or fungi to the largest. And it naturally includes the non-living portions as well, which means the rivers flowing through it and the land upon which it is.
1: Right.
0: And in terms of the rivers, obviously, we would share that responsibility with the Water Resources Authority.
1: Right. Right. So you know what is the coverage in terms of acreage of the forested area in Jamaica?
0: Well, what I can tell you is what it was just before Hurricane Melissa.
1: Right, yes. Well, what was it?
0: Well, Emily, I'm happy to tell you that leading up to Hurricane Melissa, Jamaica had actually seen a 7% increase in forest cover over the last 10 years.
1: Excellent.
0: And it had moved from 40% of Jamaica to 47% of Jamaica. We had completed a land use, land cover, and change analysis in 2024. That was based on data from 2023. And so we were able to see that was the case. Unfortunately, one of the things that we've recognized coming out of Hurricane Melissa is somewhere in the region of 51% of the forests in Jamaica were impacted by the passage of that storm.
1: So 51 of the 47%?
0: Yes, ma'am.
1: Impacted. And
0: now,
1: yes.
0: Impact means damaged in any way.
1: Yes.
0: So some were seriously damaged and some were only lightly damaged. And for those that have been lightly damaged, I think people would have seen that they have already, they certainly look like they've recovered entirely already. But for those that were most heavily impacted, and unfortunately, the majority of those seem to have been areas where there had previously been disturbance to the forest, or the type of forest that was there was not a native forest. But in spaces like that, one of the things that we started to see happen as a consequence of the damage is the resurgence of vines and other pioneer species. So we're in the process of attempting to figure out exactly how to manage the spread of those things while we

0: facilitate the complete recovery of the ecosystem in a more holistic way.
1: What do you mean by pioneer species?
0: So in nature, abhors a vacuum, as you know.
1: Yes.
0: So there are some species, both plants and animals, mm-hmm. that if a gap is created, they rush into that space to take it over. Mm-hmm. So they're called pioneer, similar like, pioneers of the past would be moving into new areas. Mm-hmm. These plants and animals go into these new areas to establish themselves before mm-hmm. other species.
1: Mm-hmm.
0: In many instances, they grow very fast in
1: right.
0: the plants. They grow very, very fast.
1: Yes.
0: They are able to withstand the current context of the environment in which they are.
1: Yes.
0: So a space, our forests tend to have real estate canopy, and so some of the trees there are actually specifically evolved to deal with low light conditions
1: mm-hmm.
0: or, high humidity.
1: Mm-hmm.
0: And in after something like a hurricane, what you end up with is a very open canopy. So there is no low light circumstances.
1: Mm-hmm.
0: And the humidity is less because the breeze, the wind
1: yeah.
0: and the heat are just extreme.
1: Right. So is it that you'd want to lessen the growth of the pioneer series?
0: I think one of the things that happens over time in a space like that is that you have transitional species that come through and they lessen the ability of the pioneers to hold the space, and that continues, and over time you end up with a what we call a primary forest, which is one that is very thick,
1: mm-hmm.
0: very, very species diverse and very resilient.
1: Mm-hmm.
0: What we want to do is to try and help nature along with that, because that is not something that happens overnight. That is something that happens over a period of many, many years.
1: Mm-hmm.
0: So what we do,
1: yes.
0: or what we are hoping to do when we are talking about restoring forests
1: yes.
0: post-Hurricane Melissa, is we're going in some instances, and we're planting species that are appropriate for the space and appropriate for the conditions that they will deal with.
1: Mm-hmm.
0: And in some instances, we're removing some of the pioneer vegetation because it is maybe stifling the recovery of some of the other trees that are in the space or anything of
1: mm-hmm.
0: that nature.
1: Wow. So, but isn't there a chance that, are you going to leave any one of the forested areas unimpeded by human intervention and just see whether a change in the ecosystem by these pioneering species can bring a level of adaptability that you perhaps never envisioned, and a change in that ecosystem can lead to, maybe greater breeze, greater water quality in the area? Are you having one of those areas tested and in sort of interfering or engineering the process in some of the others? Let me take a break while you think about that question. Stay with us, please.
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6: Thank you, listeners. We're back with you on the hotline, rejoining Ainsley Henry, CEO and Conservator of Forests at the Forestry Department. Yes, Mr. Henry, I gave you a long question a moment ago to ask whether you're going to leave a forested area untouched and allow pioneer series to grow, see if they can just repopulate and reculture, renature, re-temperaturize that forest area and just do your thing in the others and just see what the experiment leads you to.
7: Well, I'll answer you in this way. And first, that's an excellent question. The first way I'll answer is this. Our approach to restore forest and mangrove damaged areas is actually very much science-based, and that's a part of why we launched the Relief Initiative in 2026. Mm-hmm. Relief actually means reforestation, ecological enhancement, and landscape framework. So we do have an intent to interfere, if you will, in the recovery in targeted areas. But the Forestry Department does have limited human resources, and so as a consequence, we would not be in a position to actually impact every single mm-hmm. damaged area. Mm-hmm. So though it isn't or wasn't the original, it's not that it's a planned thing. It's a recognition of the fact that we have no choice. Mm-hmm. In terms of leaving some areas to recover on their own. But we are being very targeted, very, very focused on areas where we view the intervention as being critical mm-hmm. to building resilience. No.
6: Right.
7: You also mentioned that one of the things that the Forestry Department does is we have a national forest inventory, and we do biophysical
6: yes.
7: inventories
6: yes.
7: across the country. And so even in those areas that we have not been able to intervene,
6: yes.
7: we will be collecting data over time, and so it is certainly my hope
6: yes.
7: that one of the things that comes out of this horrible event
6: yes.
7: is an expansion in the knowledge of how tropical forests, and in particular tropical forests within our space,
6: yes.
7: The Caribbean, recover from events of this sort.
6: I'm really fascinated by the inventory that you have. So you sort of have a good idea as to how many, what sort of trees we have and things like those?
7: I would say cedar? To some extent.
6: Yes.
7: You know, Jamaica has a lot of endemics and native species, and we have a lot of species that exist in other places. So the biodiversity in Jamaica is very, very
6: yes.
7: significant.
6: Yeah.
7: So we are very much aware of the structure and content of the forests that we have already done these inventory in.
6: Mm-hmm.
7: But we would never say to you that we know exactly.
6: Yeah, not exactly.
7: What
6: yes.
7: is it?
6: Yes. And I've always wondered as well, Mr. Henry, when I hear us talking about species endemic to Jamaica, do you sort of cross-reference what you say is endemic to Jamaica with the 100-and-odd countries that are there to see if there's anything looking like it there?
7: Absolutely. I mean, the way a species gets designated as endemic is that it

0: rigorous peer review process, if you will. So a scientist will go along and look at and let's use something simple just for the sake of
1: don't bother let me heads make me hear stand up on ends, you know, when you're gonna find something simple. Come in, know it's something like frog you're going to tell me about now.
0: Oh no, not at all. I'm gonna use plants because
1: thank you.
0: Most people think forestry.
1: Yes,
0: plants.
1: True. Mm-hmm. Mm-hmm.
0: So you know, an iconic species for tropical spaces is a palm tree, right?
1: Mm-hmm.
0: And if you look around Jamaica, no matter how little you know about trees, you can recognize that there are several different kinds of palms.
1: Mm-hmm.
0: But some of them look close to each other, yes?
1: Yes.
0: And that is pretty much what happens when you get into a new space and you're looking at the stuff, you find plants that are, or animals that are similar to others. And when that happens, you trace, there's a naming system that exists.
1: Yes.
0: And so you trace it back to the you know, the scientific names that most people
1: yes.
0: here have only two names, just like we have a first name and a last name.
1: Yes.
0: Most plants have a first name and a last name, if you will.
1: Jesus. Them not have no middle name, thank God.
0: Well, it depends.
1: Yes.
0: Yeah? Because in some instances, the plants are so similar
1: yeah.
0: that rather than getting an entirely new name, they get a variety of kind of a name.
1: Yes.
0: So the last name becomes the middle name, and then you have a variety at the end.
1: Mm.
0: Right.
1: Mm-hmm.
0: So the point is that because of the system of naming, etc., when someone says, "I discovered a new palm, and this is what I think it is," and they say the palm's name is Emily Shields,
1: mm-hmm. right?
0: And they send that out into the world, people look and they say, "But wait, there's already an Emily Shields. Are you sure it isn't exactly mm-hmm. the same thing?"
1: Mm-hmm.
0: And what they then do is they compare the two.
1: Mm-hmm.
0: And if there's sufficient differences between them, then the new one may mm-hmm. become Emily Shields Jr.,
1: mm-hmm.
0: if you will.
1: Yes.
0: And that becomes a different species.
1: Yes.
0: Now, because Jamaica is an island, one of the things that has happened, there's a phenomenon called speciation. And islands are very good at that. Because
1: it's called what?
0: Speciation.
1: Speciation. Okay, that's a creation of species?
0: Essentially.
1: Yes.
0: Because islands are restricted population.
1: Yes.
0: All of the plants, animals, whatever, within that space, they are evolving to fit that space. And it depends on the things that are around them. It depends
1: mm-hmm.
0: on the climate that they're in, etc.
1: Mm-hmm.
0: And so, because of the very specific nature of this island,
1: mm-hmm.
0: of every island,
1: ah.
0: on each of them, especially when they're sufficiently far away from others,
1: yes,
0: you end up with species that are found
1: endemic.
0: Nowhere else.
1: Ah, okay, I get you. You saw that, so they Jamaicanize themselves.
0: Absolutely. They Jamaicanized themselves long before
1: yes.
0: we called it Jamaica.
1: Okay. That explains it. Fascinating. So tell me about the Relief Initiative now. And is there anything that we can do to assist in it?
0: Oh, absolutely. You know, everything that the Forestry Department does is for the benefit not just of current Jamaicans, but of future Jamaicans.
1: Mm-hmm.
0: So it is important that everybody understands and appreciates their responsibility in protecting Jamaica's forest. Everybody, every single person that lives, works, or even plays in Jamaica has a responsibility where this is concerned.
1: Mm-hmm.
0: Right? So we are encouraging all Jamaicans to become more aware of the value of the country's forest.
1: Mm-hmm.
0: And to support the Relief Initiative by participating and contributing to tree planting and forest restoration activities
1: mm-hmm.
0: in whatever way they can. Every year, the Forestry Department has these specific days when we provide seedlings at no cost to the public.
1: Mm-hmm.
0: And we always encourage people to, during that time, like National Tree Planting Day or Labor Day or
1: mm-hmm.
0: these

0: Signature Days, we encourage people to not only come and get plants from us,
1: mm-hmm.
0: but importantly, to actually plant them and care for them while they need our help in mm-hmm. becoming established.
1: Right.
0: You know, a lot of people
1: like
0: to plant things, but they don't like to take care of them.
1: Yes.
0: And that does us no good.
1: Yes. And the growth of plants as well, how far do they assist us and assist the world in, if at all, in allowing rainfall, for example? Do they have any role in that when they do this, when they make food
0: Absolutely.
1: Or when they perspire? It's not perspiration.
0: Absolutely.
1: What's this called? What's that process again?
0: Transpiration.
1: Transpiration. Thank you very much. When they transpire, Jesus, perspiration.
0: Emily, I feel like you're a scientist. I was
1: in high school. I did sciences. Yes. So to make us understand how the population of a country with trees, how they assist in the rainfall that we get.
0: Well, I mean, forests, and in Jamaica, forests are a critical natural asset because they support our country in many ways. They help to protect our water resources. They support agricultural productivity.
1: Mm-hmm.
0: They contribute to tourism.
1: Mm-hmm.
0: They play an important role in mitigating some of the environmental threats that face a country like
1: mm-hmm.
0: ours that is at the forefront of climate change.
1: Mm-hmm.
0: I start with climate change because everybody is seeing and feeling the effects
1: mm-hmm.
0: of that. Climate change is a consequence of what we have done, we people have
1: yes.
0: done, in terms of modifying the natural environment.
1: Mm-hmm.
0: Forests are a key part of how we're going to halt climate change
1: mm-hmm.
0: and actually try and get the climate back to being more pleasant and more like what we have always wanted it to be.
1: Yes.
0: And the way that's going to happen is that as trees grow, they pull carbon dioxide out of the air.
1: Yes.
0: And they store that carbon dioxide.
1: Yes.
0: Both within themselves and in the leaves and stuff that falls to the ground.
1: Right.
0: And when it falls to the ground and it becomes sufficiently thick, it actually gets locked into the soil, thus making it makes the soil more productive, but it also means that there's less carbon dioxide in the air, which means that the climate can become cooler.
1: Mm-hmm.
0: Which means we don't have to suffer some of these days that we've had to suffer recently
1: mm-hmm.
0: and use AC less, which means we don't have to pay as much money, you know.
1: Mm-hmm.
0: And in terms of water, as you rightly mentioned, transpiration is a key part of the water cycle.
1: Mm-hmm.
0: So if trees pull water up through their roots,
1: right.
0: it goes up into the leaves,
1: right.
0: comes out as water vapor.
1: Yes.
0: If there are sufficient trees within a space, it actually modulates the climate in that it
1: yes.
0: makes it so that in some instances there is mist or rain.
1: Mm-hmm.
0: And if nothing else, it helps to create the currents that help to bring additional moisture in
1: mm-hmm.
0: from over the sea
1: mm-hmm.
0: and hence results in rainfall on islands of our sort.
1: Wow. So part of the solution is to help with the reliefing. I understand
0: Absolutely.
1: You have a 5K urban forest run coming up as well. Tell me about that before we go. I've enjoyed this discussion, by the way, Mr. Henry. Tell me about the forest run.
0: As have I.
1: Mm-hmm.
0: So the forest run, it's our inaugural 5K urban forest run. And
1: mm-hmm.
0: a part of why we're doing an urban forest run is because we are trying to ensure that people have a direct relationship with trees and forests generally. And even in urban spaces, trees and forests are essential.
1: Mm-hmm.
0: So the theme that this run is being held under is Run in the East, Relief the West. And this run is an opportunity not just to connect people directly with the importance of forest restoration.
1: Mm-hmm.
0: And it not only does it reflect connection between this event and the restoration work that is taking place in Western Jamaica, but it is designed to generate awareness and support for the relief initiative.
1: Mm-hmm.
0: And one of the things that we're very happy
1: just
0: about
1: hold on
0: every...
1: for me. Just hold on for me. I'm going to give you a minute after to just give me those details right after this break.
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4: Thank you, listeners. We're back with you, and we're just hearing the tail end of the 5K Urban Forest Run, which takes place the 23rd, that's Sunday, by the Forestry Department. Run in the East, Relief the West. Yes, Mr. Henry, you're just wrapping up that for me?
5: Yes, I was just saying that for every participant, we will plant a tree in the West, and that is a key part of the entire thing, as you mentioned. It is the 23rd at Constant Spring Golf Club. Race time is at 6:30, so we're encouraging everyone to get there from 6. And we just want to end by saying communities everywhere can support and participate in local restoration and environmental initiatives. They don't have to wait on a big event by us, but we are very happy that every kilometer will contribute to the tree planting and forest restoration activities across Jamaica.
4: So get 6:30 and the 5K starts what time?
5: It starts at 6:30. We're encouraging people to get there from 6 a.m.
4: Yeah, 6 the latest, yeah. All right. All the best to you. I've enjoyed this, Mr. Henry. I'm fascinated by all these things and intrigued by you and what you do as CEO and Conservator of Forests.
5: Thank you very much. And yes, thank you to the listener.
4: All right. Thank you. Yeah. What a life. It's so fascinating, the work, different sort of things that people do. Quite engaging. I mean, even like an archaeologist, it can seem mundane, but God, when you come upon something, Mrs. Fuller, the archaeologist, them we find Nineveh, you can believe that? For so many years, people thought Nineveh didn't exist. And then they're really, man. And when you think about it, so many portions of the earth have been swallowed up by water. And people under there look. And then when you know, sometimes one earthquake come and just raise up some areas. Look all the whole of Port Royal just underwater so. And there may come a day when everything just come back up so. Gold in a sun. The gold as the hell are you thinking, and people are there knocking away. I mean, that gentleman who called me from Portland, we've had in the last 50-60 years or more, for example, the Dead Sea Scrolls. Oh my goodness, hidden for so many years, and I've come to authenticate so much, to explain so much. Yeah, and you know, no, we think we're smart, you know. No, we think we're smarter than people who existed from before time immemorial. But when we understand the brain power that people had to build the structures that they did, to put even

a writing system in place to begin exchange of money to build out what them, hey, you see all them people that were building tall things that go up in a Genesis there, the Tower of Babel, you think them easy? Them build the thing called Ziggurat, cause they want to feed them little God to come down to them. Those Tower of Babel people were not reaching to all God, you know, is for them God want to come down to them. But the structure that they had the brain to build without all of the high flown, you know, things to calibrate, it wasn't normal. Yeah, so we go on like a we alone bright in a 2026, but a dunce we dunce.

0: Yeah, so we go on like a way alone bright in a 2026, but a dunce we dunce. Because all the confusion that we create in the world now, there was not such confusion. They rose with the sun, mark you them turn around and worship the sun and the moon and all sort, a lot of them, which they shouldn't. But their level of reasoning...
1: Church, sister!
0: Wait!
1: We have a whole crocus bag of hail down
0: here. A hail for me eat?
1: Whole heap of hail me catch yesterday.
0: Ah, Jesus. Let me put it in a freezer down there, in a crocus bag.
1: Yes, let me, let me not put it in a freezer for yesterday evening. Let me put it in another melt out. I eat hail yesterday, tell me belly cram.
0: Ah, Jesus. Put sawdust brown it.
1: Funny day me born, I first never see such a big ice drop.
0: What?
1: Believe me.
0: So now have heavy rain there?
1: Heavy rain, man. Rain fast heavy yesterday, man. Hope a hail drop.
0: My God, I've not heard hail since Mozambique.
1: I've
0: heard
1: hail ice drop for a whole stop heavy so.
0: Then you not get video of it?
1: Me set out one box out there, so I get hope a hail, man. Me eat hail yesterday, tell me belly cramp, man. Believe me.
0: So you stop it, poke, you can't eat hail now.
1: No, hold up, Nepa. Tell us, Master. Please, something here. Remember, one long time, me

0: far from your cousin?
1: No, man, me and them live like a sister and brother, man.
0: Oh, so when you say she'll take you out a winding, what you mean?
1: Yeah?
0: When you say she'll take you out a winding, what you mean?
1: You know, have no number to me, so I said, you tell me, I tell you about, where did you tell me, say, no, rain no fall for fight the day before?
0: Mm-hmm.
1: He would say, my good intent to you yesterday, and then call him and tell him, say, yeah, me, I tell you that.
0: Oh.
1: So you know, no number for me still. He did a number for me, but he number me up.
0: No, when you tell me, say, she'll take you out a winding, me think I like, she like you.
1: No, man. I'm a cousin, man. We live like a sister.
0: Yes,
1: brother,
0: that's why I'm glad we clarified that. I'm glad we clarified, because me wasn't reading it like that at all. Me think I like, she like you.
1: Uh-huh.
0: Mm-hmm. So, okay, cousin Annette.
1: Yeah, man.
0: But it's fascinating that you have, how you know how many districts close to you get the heel yesterday? Anybody, you know how many districts close to you get heel yesterday?
1: Well, he said, you he tell me, say, far long, wouldn't think along long to Malta and we.
0: Mm-hmm.
1: Can he do delivery, you know, so he said, want to small truck deliver seed and gas and everything.
0: Wow.
1: Yeah, so he could along that side, he said, he did that go.
0: You know, I, Mrs. Fuller, I'd love to talk to somebody to find out what sort of conditions create heel in high temperature country like Jamaica. Yeah, because we used to have it when I was a little girl, but
1: yes.
0: The rock size that you are talking about, it sounds much bigger than what I
1: experienced. Yeah, man, believe me, I tell you for me, we tell you for me, the catching and chicken back. When me hear the yell of a Japanese horse, stop me say, look, I can't say it's going to pull out the zinc them.
0: Mm-hmm.
1: Big.
0: Wow. Me sorry, me not get a video of it, but good to hear you.
1: Yeah, man, bless up Miss Emily and bless up on yourself. All the best.
0: All right, thank you so much. We're coming up to meditation and news. So, thank you, Lynn. In was this Vienna or Virginia? Virginia. It's just picking up your message. Made a query yesterday and before about safety provisions on NWC project on Old Hope Road. Just want to report there seems to have been some effort to make better by running caution tape interspersed along the limited barricade setup. Much more is expected, but the attempt is notable. I don't understand why when we're doing road work, for example, yes, Evan, let's call Evan about the heel. I really want to understand it. When we're doing the road work, NWA, can we do it better? Meaning, if you're blocking off Shortwood Road or wherever, can we not have to come down on the blockade before we know the road is blocked? Can we have notices posted at potential alternative routes so we don't venture there? Yeah, please do. Evan Thompson, give me 2 minutes after the meditation, news and so forth to explain the concept of hail. How do we have it in the temperatures we have, which are now going up to 35 degrees sometimes. Meditation, news time now.
2: Sweet hour of prayer, sweet hour of prayer.
3: In this moment of meditation and reflection, let us confess our sins to God, those that we are conscious of, and even those for which we are unaware, those that are known by others, and those that we hold in secret. Confession exposes us to the mercy, grace, and redemption that Christ offers. Confession sets us free from the burden of guilt we carry each day. O Lord, we ask for your forgiveness and pardon for the things that we have done that are against your will, and for the things we, through negligence or outright disobedience, have not done that we should have done. O Lord, we confess our insensitivity to the feelings of others, our lack of love and care, or dishonesty and immoral conduct.

0: Oh Lord, you know those things that are quietly eating away at our conscience and creating discomfort in us. We confess and ask for your forgiveness and pray that you would liberate our spirit. In your name we pray. Amen.
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4: Good afternoon, I'm Nikinski Robinson with the Midday News. The country has been put on alert that water restrictions are coming for other parishes as the dry spell persists. Water Minister Matthew Samuda says additional prohibition orders could come as early as the end of this month. Since August 17, water prohibition orders have been in place for Kingston, St. Andrew, St. Thomas, St. Mary, Portland, St. Anne, and St. Catherine. The orders prevent National Water Commission customers from using piped water for non-essential or unusual purposes. Mr. Samuda says at least two more southern parishes will soon be under similar restrictions.
5: The Hermitage Dam in Kingston is at 31% this morning and declining by about 1% per day. We have over 80 systems at the NWC that are seeing lower inflows than required to service the customers that they have. Yes, the prohibition orders are in the east, but it is very likely that Clarendon and Manchester will be added to the list based on what we would have seen for rainfall in terms of cumulative numbers in July. I expect that at the end of August, I will get the recommendation that sees Bishan moving further west.
4: Minister Samuda says the impending restrictions can be delayed with responsible use of water.
5: So you see, even great gifts of investment that came over two phases, this most recent phase, $27 million, comes great responsibility, ladies and gentlemen. We are asking you, and your MP has asked you, to protect the system. I am asking you to also conserve the water so that we do not over-extract or in any use more than we need to. Because we don't want, when the drought eventually reaches island-wide, that you have just gotten the water and you're just getting used to the comfort, and then the comfort is no more because the springs and the sources run dry.
4: Water Minister Matthew Samuda. He was speaking on Wednesday at the Rural Water Supply Commissioning Ceremony for Phase 2 of the Spring Gardens Water Supply System that was constructed at an estimated $21.75 million. Residents of 9 communities in South St. James are now the beneficiaries of the upgraded system, which will provide up to 15,000 gallons of potable water daily. The new Spring Gardens Water Supply System is partially powered by a solar system. And the government is set to invest $50 million over the next 18 months to improve water services and other critical infrastructure in rural communities across Jamaica. This was disclosed by Minister of Water Matthew Samuda during the commissioning of the Spring Garden Water Supply System in St. James on Wednesday. He said the funding comprises $35 million from the Caribbean Development Bank and $15 million from the Consolidated Fund. The funds will be used to address long-standing deficiencies in water, sewerage, road and electricity infrastructure in communities that have outgrown their existing systems. Minister Samuda stated that the investment will facilitate the development of new water systems and the upgrade of existing infrastructure in several communities, including Agualta Vale and Mason Hall in St. Mary, Alberttown and the Ulster Spring area in Trelawney, Union in Balaclava St. Elizabeth, Port Morant in Eastern St. Thomas, and Green Park in St. Anne.
5: We are moving to procurement rapidly, because ultimately these communities have discussed the issue of water in the way that you would have discussed the issue for some 30 or 40 years in some cases.
4: Water Minister Matthew Samuda. As the country experiences a decline in economic fortunes, the opposition has criticized the government for its continued poor handling of the economy. The country has seen three consecutive quarters of negative growth, with a projection for another quarter of negative growth. Opposition leader Mark Golding says the country is

0: reeling from the effects of the government's policies, coupled with the effects of Hurricane Melissa last year.
1: Small business suffering, many small businesses get mashed down. Them lose them place, them lose them stock. Them not have no help from the government to get back on their feet. This government has a failed economic policy implementing right now. And the people are suffering as a result of it. And comrades, when I think about what needs to be done, we have to transform the Jamaican economy from what it is, which is an economy which is not delivering for the people, to an economy that creates opportunities for people to rise up and achieve them.
0: Mr. Golding has again underscored the importance of equipping the population with the requisite skills to succeed in an evolving economic climate.
1: Our policy is to integrate the private sector and the state sector when it comes to training, so that we incentivize businesses to take on young people and train them or upskill their existing workers. So rather than try and make hard deliver training courses, often which are out of date, training people for the jobs that are being created today, we must empower businesses to train people, because the business will be training them in the things that they need to be done in the business. And that will mean our people will be more employable and able to make some.
0: Opposition leader Mark Golding. He was addressing the Greendale Divisional Conference in St. Catherine last evening. The Ministry of Education says plans to remove more public schools from the shift system this year have been delayed due to Hurricane Melissa repair and reconstruction. However, Education Minister Dr. Dina Morris-Dixon says eliminating the shift system in all schools remain a priority.
2: Some schools have had to add shifts because of the work happening in their schools. So we need to get that completed as quickly as possible, so we're not adding to the numbers of schools that are on shifts in any kind of long-term way. We've looked at Donald Quarry High, that's already operating on a full day timetable. There's still some more work to be done there in terms of infrastructure work. Spanish Town High School is prioritized for term two. Ensom Primary is also prioritized. And we're looking at Bonebrook and Port Antonio Primary for the next school year. And so we'll continue on that drive to end the shift system.
0: Education Minister Dr. Dina Morris-Dixon. She was speaking at the Jamaica Teachers Association's 62nd annual conference in Trelawney yesterday. The ministry has set the start of the 2028-29 academic year for the full elimination of the shift system. In the meantime, a task force has been established in the Ministry of Education to address the long-standing issue of gazetting of schools. This designation formally establishes the school as a legitimate public educational institution under national law. Minister of Education Dr. Dina Morris-Dixon says there are 15 institutions that have been flagged.
2: Because this should have been done years ago, we're having to do a lot of work to find the paperwork and all of that, so that we can take it through the Attorney General chambers and through Minister of Finance and so on to get the schools gazetted. But this is an ask you had of me last year, and I'm giving you an update that we are working on it, and we are actually in an advanced state with some of them, Nain High School, New Forest High School, Aberdeen High, Rosebank High, and the others, we are working through the paperwork to get them completed.
0: Minister of Education, Dr. Dina Morris-Dixon. Ministry of Agriculture, that should be Minister of Agriculture Floyd Green, says Wednesday's massive bushfire in Nemert Town in Junction St. Elizabeth resulted in the destruction of more than 12 acres of farmland that were under production that would have strengthened the country's food security during this dry spell. Minister Green says crops that were ready to be harvested and farm equipment were lost in the fire, which started about 6 a.m. in the southeast of the parish. He says another 100 acres of land were also affected by the fire. Minister Green and a team from the Rural Agricultural Development Authority conducted a preliminary evaluation of the damage yesterday.
3: Six farmers already identified that they have lost a variety of crops, including tomato, sweet pepper, scallion. So very, very difficult time. But the good news is that the Ministry of Agriculture, Fisheries and Mining will provide some support to RADA. We will help these farmers.

0: on their feet as quickly as possible.
1: The agriculture minister has reiterated that farmers and the rest of the population should not be fighting fires, rather lighting fires in this drought.
0: Just a little spark in these dry conditions can cause significant damage. We've seen it in the Flagerman area, we've seen it in the Bacon area, we've seen it in Gillard's down in southwest St. Elizabeth, and now in Namad Town, in parts of Ballance Valley. So we are urgent. One of the things that we're going to be doing through RAD and the ministry is working with the Jamaica Fire Brigade to have some intervention sessions, especially in the communities that are having these challenges. So we're going to be rolling out a RAD Connect, getting the Fire Brigade on board, talking not just to the farmers, but to the members of the community, because the last few fires that we have encountered have not been caused by farmers, but in fact have been caused by regular members of the community who are doing things like burning garbage, and then that comes over into the farm. It's something that we have to put a stop to.
1: Minister of Agriculture Floyd Green. Now, Portmore St. Catherine woman is to appear in the parish court today, accused of making a false report to the police that her home was robbed in an attempt to obtain a financial benefit. 44-year-old office assistant Tanisha Wright is charged with obtaining money by means of a false pretense and forgery with intent to deceive. The charges stem from an incident on August 6. According to the Portmore police, Ms. Wright reported that her home had been broken into and that several items were stolen. A crime reference number was issued following the report. However, investigators later determined that the report was false and that Ms. Wright allegedly used the crime reference number to obtain a $250,000 relief grant under false pretenses. She subsequently gave a caution statement admitting to the scheme and was charged. Not news overseas, the Food and Drug Administration is reporting that bottles of Clear Eyes Maximum Itchy Eye Relief have been voluntarily recalled over potential contamination. According to the FDA notice, the 0.5 fluid ounce bottles were distributed nationwide by MedTech Products, which is owned by Prestige Consumer Healthcare in New York. There have been no reports of injuries from using the eye drops. The eye drops are sold over the counter nationwide at major retailers, including CVS and Walmart. And to end this newscast, the main points. Water Minister says restrictions are coming for other parishes by month end. Opposition leader criticizes government for its continued poor handling of the economy. Education Minister says Hurricane Melissa has delayed plans to remove more shifts from shift system this year. Portmore woman to appear in St. Catherine Parish Court today accused of making false report to police to obtain a financial benefit. That is the midday news on Radio Jamaica. I'm Nikinski Robinson. Good afternoon.
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1: Sports Day, your lunchtime sports report.
2: Good afternoon, I'm Christopher Scott, and this is your lunchtime sports report, and we kick things off with football. The young Reggae Boys, the under-14 Reggae Boys, will be back to defend their CFU Under-14 Challenger Series title after clipping Bermuda 1-0 in the semi-final in the Dominican Republic earlier today. The winner came in the 37th minute through Tyshawn Headley. They will face Haiti in the final after Haiti got the better of the host, the Dominican Republic. Technical director of Cavalier, Rudolph Speed, says despite the result, he believes that the squad can go far in the CONCACAF Caribbean Club Championship despite their nil-all draw against Salcedo FC. This is their second drawn result in the competition, having a similar scoreline versus Cibao FC 2-1.

0: weeks ago.
1: No, because this time we got more easier chances to put away, and we didn't put away any, so I'm not happy any at all. We have a lot of work to do. I think we'll be behind the eight ball now. We just have it, but we can't give up though. We still have opportunities to get where we want to go.
0: That is coach of Cavalier, Rudolph Speed. They will next play Portmore United on September 3. Argentina midfielder Leandro Paredes has been given a 10-match ban for the role he played in an on-field clash after his side was beaten 1-0 by Spain in the 2026 FIFA World Cup final. Now, FIFA's disciplinary committee has also handed his teammate, Noel Molina, a 7-match suspension. Argentina have also been ordered to play their next two home matches with 50% capacity, though one match of the sanction is suspended. The Argentinian Football Association, the AFA, has been fined $321,000 or £243,000 for breaches of the FIFA disciplinary code relating to using a sporting event for demonstrations of a non-sporting nature, team misconduct, and discriminatory chants and gestures by its supporters. After defeating England 2-1 in the World Cup semi-final, several Argentina players held up a banner claiming Argentine sovereignty over the Falkland Islands, a British overseas territory. Last month, FIFA appointed a disciplinary and ethics prosecutor to assess what happened after the final whistle at the New York and New Jersey Stadium, when multiple Argentina players and backroom staff were involved in altercations with Spanish players. Radio Jamaica Sports can report that Independence Park Limited, the IPL, and the Government of Jamaica are now in receipt of the official certification from World Athletics, confirming that the island's national stadium track is certified as a Class 1 facility. A copy of the certificate seen by Radio Jamaica Sports indicates that the facility, which has been retopped by track and field manufacturer Recaton between February 26 and March 3 last year, is certified for 5 years from June 2026 to March 2031. The synthetic surface product on the certificate is listed as Recaton and Regipol Germany. The certification means that records and qualifying performances achieved on the track will now be officially recognized. On June 30, Sports Minister Olivia Grange announced during her contribution to the 2026-27 sectorial debate that the facility was certified by World Athletics. However, on August 11, opposition spokesperson on sports, Wavell Hines, raised questions as to whether the track was actually certified after Jamaica was not included among the list of countries with World Athletics certified facilities published on August 7. Minister Grange responded to Radio Jamaica Sports that evening, reasoned that the delay might have been caused by administrative issues on the part of World Athletics. Minister Grange says the certification was never in doubt.
2: As I said in June in my sectoral debate, that the National Stadium track was certified as a Class 1. I will repeat, the black, green and gold track at the National Stadium is classified as a Class 1. Argument done.
0: Minister of Sport, Olivia Grange. Two-time World 200-meter champion Sharika Jackson headlined 7 Jamaicans set to compete at today's Lausanne Diamond League meet. She will square off against newly minted Great Britain's double spring European champion Amy Hunter in the 200 meters. That starts at 1:15 p.m. However, currently, Jordan Scott, the Commonwealth Games triple jump champion, is taking on Italian world leader Andy Diaz-Hernandez, who 6 days ago leapt the fourth farthest jump in history with 18.15 meters. Demetra Roswell will be competing in the women's sprint hurdles. Rochelle Clayton will compete in the women's 400 meter hurdles, while Orlando Bennett is set to compete in the sprint hurdles also today. Top Jamaican goalkeeper Shamira Sterling-Humphrey has extended her stay with the Adelaide Thunderbirds, re-signing with the Australian club for another 3 seasons. the Sunshine Girls captain, who helped Jamaica retain their Commonwealth silver.

0: Coco Melo this summer, will enter her ninth season with the Thunderbirds in 2027. This after becoming the club's fifth Premiership captain in its 30-year history in 2026. Recognized as one of the world's best goalkeepers, Sterling Humphrey has amassed an impressive list of accolades, including being named the Thunderbirds club champion three times. She's also one of only four athletes to have won the coveted Super Netball MVP award since the competition's inception in 2017. In her first season as co-captain in 2026, Sterling Humphrey returned from maternity leave and immediately resumed her place among the elite defenders in the world's premier netball competition. The Jamaican topped the league for deflections with 107 and defensive rebounds with 37, while finishing second to teammate Latanya Wilson for intercepts with 37. She has also led the competition in blocks with 15. Jamaica are seeking to head to the bronze medal match and qualify for the World Lacrosse Championship when they face Puerto Rico in the Pan America World Lacrosse Championship qualifiers at the Stadium East Field today. That game starts at 6 p.m. The USA has qualified for the gold medal match and will be looking to end the round robin section of the championship qualifiers with a perfect record when they go up against Colombia. Reggae boy Joel Latibodere could get his first taste of the English top flight when Coventry City battle defending champions Arsenal in the opening game of the 2026-27 English Premier League today. Coventry City, who last appeared in the EPL in the 2000-2001 season, used the championship and gained automatic qualification. They will face the Gunners at 2 p.m. And those are your stories making your lunchtime sports report. I'm Christopher Scott. Have a sporting afternoon.
1: That was Sports Day. 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
3: 12:22. We have been requested to announce the deaths of Eloise Taylor, Francisco Derek Daly, Cradwick Ralph Falloon, Louise Elizabeth Anderson, Enid Edwards, Leonard Barrington Salmon Taylor, and Major Joy N. Horton Stewart. Eloise Taylor, later of Wild Cane St. Anne, died on June 29, leaving six children, 18 grandchildren, sister, and other relatives. Funeral service for Eloise Taylor will be at White Sand Emmanuel Apostolic Church St. Anne on Saturday, August 22 at 11 o'clock. Interment in the family plot, Cane Wild, St. Anne. Francisco Derek Daly, later of Hugh and Den, St. Andrew, died on July 11, leaving children Maxwell, Orlando, Andrew, and Bethan, 13 grandchildren, 8 brothers, 6 sisters, and other relatives. The body of Francisco Derek Daly leaves House of Tranquility Funeral Home to Bethel Church of Jesus Christ Apostolic, Brayton Main Road, Portmore, on Saturday, August 22, for funeral service at 10 o'clock. Interment in the Berry Hill Cemetery, Gold Bay, St. Catherine. Cradwick Ralph Falloon, late of Lot 1, Canewood, Hope Bay, Portland, died on July 18, leaving wife, child, grandchildren, sisters, and other relatives. The body of Cradwick Ralph Falloon leaves St. George's Funeral Home to the Christ Church, Port Antonio, Portland, on Sunday, August 22, for funeral service at 9:30 a.m. Interment in the St. Stephen's Anglican Church Cemetery, St. Margaret's Bay, Portland. Louise Elizabeth Anderson, late of 29 South Potterdale Place, Cumberland, Gergie Park, St. Catherine, died on June 29, leaving children Shona Kay and Shamar, three siblings, and other relatives. The body of Louise Elizabeth Anderson leaves Wellington Funeral Home to St. Martin de Porre, Roman Catholic Church, Gordontown, St. Andrew, on Saturday, August 22, for funeral service at 11 o'clock. Interment in the church cemetery, Gordontown, St. Andrew. Enid Edwards, late of Dean Penn, St. Mary, died on July 1, leaving 5 children, 16 grandchildren, brothers, and other relatives. The body of Enid Edwards leaves House of Rose Funeral Services to Dean Penn Seventh-day Adventist Church, St. Mary, on Sunday, August 23. For funeral service at 11 o'clock. Interment on the family plot, Fraserwood, Highgate, St. Mary. Leonard Barrett.

0: Anton Salmon. Taylor, late of Quickstep, St. Elizabeth, died on July 20, leaving 6 children, grandchildren, 5 brothers, 5 sisters, and other relatives. Funeral service for Leonard Barrington Salmon will be at Quickstep Gospel Hall, Chapel St. Elizabeth, on Sunday, August 3 at 10 o'clock. Interment on the Family Plot Depot, St. Elizabeth. Major of the Caribbean Territories of the Salvation Army Corps and Somerton Town Road, Port Antonio, Portland, died on July 17, leaving 8 brothers and other relatives. The body of Major Joy N. Horton Stewart leaves St. George's Funeral Home to Open Bible Church, Follywood, Port Antonio, Portland, on Saturday, August 22 for funeral service at 11 o'clock, cremation at a later date. 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
1: Word for Jamaica is brought to you by Grace Missionary Church, 7 West Avenue, Kingston 8, Jamaica. Nehemiah chapter 1, verses 4 to 6. As soon as I heard these words, I sat down and wept and mourned for days, and continued fasting and praying before the God of heaven. And I said, O Lord God of heaven, the great and awesome God, who keeps covenant and steadfast love with those who love him and keep his commandments, let your ear be attentive and your eyes open to hear the prayer of your servant that I now pray before you day and night for the people of Israel, your servants, confessing the sins of the people of Israel, which we have sinned against you. Even I and my father's house have sinned. Nehemiah was a great example of a good leader. Not only was he able to identify and expose problems, but he was able to accept his responsibility. And most importantly, he always sought the Lord in prayer before he made a move. It is a well-known saying that when you are experiencing problems, you should get on your knees. That is exactly what Nehemiah did. When he got the solemn news of what was happening in the city of Jerusalem, he got on his knees before God. Before he could do anything, Nehemiah knew that he had to pray. He also recognized the need for self-examination and repentance, and that should be our reaction as well. The first thing we should do is humble ourselves and pray to the God of heaven. Why is prayer so important? It is because in prayer we surrender and align our will with the will of God. And it is in prayer that God leads us and helps us to know what we are to do. Nehemiah prayed to the God of heaven, to our great and awesome covenant-keeping, promise-keeping God, and in 52 short days, the walls of Jerusalem were rebuilt. Perhaps today we need to come to God with a new humility, with willingness to confess. Lord, be merciful to me, a sinner. And then, as we identify our need and accept responsibility, we may find ourselves in a position to hear from God in ways that we have not heard from him in a long time. As the songwriter says, there are blessings you cannot receive till you know him in his fullness and believe. You are the one to profit when you say, I'm going to walk with Jesus all the way. And it is our God and Father who answers all our prayers. Word for Jamaica was brought to you by Grace Missionary Church, 7 West Avenue, Kingston 8, Jamaica.
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3: Thank you, listeners. We're back with you to wrap. But before we wrap, we're joining meteorologist

0: Evan Thompson for just a quick update on how is it that HAIL is formed. Evan Thompson, welcome to the hotline.
1: Hi, Emily. It's my pleasure.
0: Thank you. Explain it for me, because I had a walking shop call to say that he had lots of really, really big chunks of ice falling on his roof.
1: Really? Where exactly is he?
0: He is in Craighead, which is in St. Manchester.
1: Okay.
0: Yeah.
1: All right. Mm-hmm. Well, it is a possibility. As long as you have thunderstorm activity, or those kinds of clouds that could produce thunderstorms and lightning, they can also produce hailstorms and hailstones.
0: Mm-hmm.
1: And this is the tropical climate really doesn't matter, because it doesn't operate like snow.
0: Mm-hmm.
1: But instead, in the cloud, there are a lot of updrafts and downdrafts, pulling up and pulling down. And that type of cloud called the cumulonimbus actually goes way up into the upper atmosphere, into the high level of the clouds, from low level all the way through mid-level to high level.
0: Yes.
1: And because of those updrafts and downdrafts, the rain, the water for the rain might be forming in a lower level, but because of a huge updraft, it just pulls it up to the high level.
0: Ooh.
1: It freezes up there, and it's too large to stay up there suspended, so it falls back to the ground as hail. So that's how hail is formed. It forms as water, but then it is lifted very fast to high levels that causes it to form ice, and then it drops to the ground.
0: I'm going to process that. Thank you so much, Evan Thompson, for
1: your
0: time. Have a great weekend. Rolston Hyman is here. Rolston, what's coming up on your program now?
2: We're talking about the developments in remittance flows.
0: Yes.
2: So we saw a big jump in June over June of last year, but for the six-month period, we're stagnating. The flows from remittances are used to cover the trade gap. The trade gap was $2 billion for the first 4 months of this year.
0: Yeah.
2: So 6 months of remittance flows
0: couldn't cover
2: 4 months of the trade gap.
0: Yeah.
2: So we need to start producing and exporting.
0: And you met with the BOJ governor yesterday.
2: Yeah.
0: How was it?
2: Well, a good meeting. He's maintaining that price stability is extremely important, so BOJ will continue to maintain price stability. That is done through mopping up liquidity from the system, keeping the rates where they are. So we need the government to start spending some money on infrastructure. We cut the capital budget during the first 3 months of this fiscal year, although the budget is limited in the first place.
0: Yeah.
2: Yeah. So we need to get that going.
0: Big spend supposed to come from NARA. That can help.
2: Yeah, but NARA
0: won't
2: be ready till sometime at the end of this year or early next year. So again,
0: too long.
2: Yeah, too long.
0: All right. Rolston is next with Real Business. Thank you so much to Judith Crawford McGregor, my technical operator. Thank you to Mrs. Anna K. Fuller, my producer. Have yourselves a great weekend, everybody. Take good care. I'm Emily Shields.
2: We need to do this more often.
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5: 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Welcome to Real Business. Friday, August 21, 2026. I'm Rolston Hyman. We're coming to you live from the studios of Radio Jamaica 94 FM, which are currently located on the first floor of the Radio Jamaica Gleaner building at 32 Lindus Road in Kingston, Jamaica. The price of the American benchmark crude West Texas Intermediate Cushing is now $86.90 per barrel, while the price of the British benchmark crude North Sea Brent blend is now $94.25 per barrel. It is now costing the U.S. government some 3.8% per annum to borrow for 3 months. 3.91% per annum to borrow for 6 months. The two-year note is 4.23% per annum. The five-year note, 4.42% per annum. The 10-year note, 4.73% per annum. And the long bond or the 30-year note, 5.27% per annum, as the U.S. debt jumps to $40 trillion. We also saw that U.S. equities markets are up, Asian markets are down. Gold is now trading at $4,622 per troy ounce, silver at $70.70 per troy ounce, platinum $1,886 per troy ounce, corn $506.50 per bushel, as investors ran for the safety of precious metals and commodities after the Chinese King Xi Jinping says he rejects the Donald's talk about imposing tariffs on countries that trade with Iran. China is one of Iran's major trading partners, and the Chinese king said that is totally unacceptable and extremely repugnant and an act of brigandage. In the big story today, Although net remittance inflows climbed by 9.3% to $292 million due to a $24.5 billion bump in June, total net inflows of $1.6 billion for the period January to June of this year, compared with the same period of last year, and that is way below the trade gap of $2 billion recorded in the first 4 months of this year. We'll tell you more at the top of the show. And in the business information update today, we'll be talking with Garnet Reed, the president of the Small Business Association of Jamaica, about his expectations of the new governor of the Bank of Jamaica, Dr. Brian Langren, and we'll be doing so during the 12:40 p.m. segment of the show. As usual, we'll have our regular market updates, so stay tuned. Real Business returns in a moment. In the big story today, Donovan Wignall is a former ranking member of the Economic Program Oversight Committee, an immediate past president of the MSME Alliance, and he now joins us to talk about the flat remittance inflows in the first 6 months of this year when compared to the same period of last year, despite the spike in June of this year. Good afternoon, Donovan. How are you doing? Good afternoon, Donovan. Okay, let's take a break while we try to make contact with Donovan Wignall.

0: Step into a vibrant celebration of culture where rhythm meets community on the Indian Talent Parade with Dr. Winston Tolan. 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
2: Welcome back. In the big story today, Donovan Wigner is a former ranking member of the Economic Program Oversight Committee and the immediate past president of the MSME Alliance. And he now joins us to talk about the flat remittance inflows in the first 6 months of this year when compared with the same period of last year, despite the spike in June of this year. Good afternoon, Donovan. How are you doing?
3: Hi. Good afternoon, Ross, and good afternoon to your team and your listeners. I'm fine.
2: Okay. Now, well, we saw a big jump in remittance inflows during the month of June, 24.5 billion, which pushed June above last year's June, up by 9.3%. But for the period January to June of this year, compared with January to June of last year, it's the same amount. Your take?
3: Well, the numbers, and if you look at your computer numbers in previous years, June, July, summer, back to school, would have seen an increase in remittances. But overall, if you look at the full picture, they're still declining remittances, which is something of concern, because those numbers figure in the, the income of the country, USD income, foreign exchange income of the country. So it's still concerning, and we still, at some point in time, have to think how we're going to make up for that shortfall in revenue.
2: Okay. You know. Now, one thing that we saw, although the remittance inflows were 1.7 billion for the 6 month period, the trade deficit for only 4 months was $2 billion.
3: Yeah, which is another serious number again.
2: Yes.
3: If it is that we are trading less, we are manufacturing less, we are importing more.
2: Yeah.
3: Which would also indicate that the manufacturing capacity of the country is declining.
2: Correct.
3: Coupled with the current drought, major serious drought that we're having, not preaching doom and gloom, but we see what is happening, and there is time to put in measures to mitigate. So it's not about saying what is bad, but knowing the numbers and trying to figure out how can we, change course, so to speak, to basically make up for the shortfall in the numbers, because these numbers more than likely could have been accounted for in the budget for the year already.
2: Yes.
3: So, you know, going forward, it would be important for the Ministry of Finance, to look at the economics of the country and see where best we can put in measures to mitigate against the fallout that is coming. Inflation numbers don't look so good.
2: No.
3: We're at 7, we're the BOJ governor maintaining the interest rate. Hopefully, we don't see any increase in the short term, because at the end of the day, more expensive money would actually put pressures

0: that was projected for this fiscal year,
1: mm-hmm.
0: and we're ahead into the fourth quarter already,
1: mm-hmm.
0: then definitely we need to be doing something. We need to get cracking, as the English guys say.
1: Yes. Okay. Why do you believe that we're not hearing from the finance minister? Why do you believe that she's not getting cracking?
0: Well, a lot is going on, I suppose. I'm not assuming that nothing is happening, that the finance minister is not, you know, in the war room, the economics war room now, working to start out stuff. But the finance minister is just one minister. There's a Minister of Agriculture, Minister of Industry and Commerce,
1: mm-hmm.
0: The Minister of Energy. There are a lot of things that can be done. One, to mitigate expenses as far as the economy is
1: concerned. Why do you believe they are not being done? You say a lot of things that can be done. Why do you believe that they are not being done?
0: That question that probably at this particular time we could probably direct it to the powers that be.
1: Mm-hmm.
0: Not saying that they are not, but they're certainly not communicating it at this particular point in time. But knowing what is to be done and then the action to, you know, cause what to be done to be executed is another story.
1: Mm-hmm.
0: So, hopefully...
1: Do you believe that they know what is supposed to be done but can't execute what is to be done?
0: I think they know. There's no short of knowledge in the Ministry of Finance. You and I would know that. And
1: so why aren't they executing?
0: That have been there, mm-hmm. Beat me, I tell you. not that they're not being, but probably... At this particular point in time, you know, they are working on putting in the necessary amendments to the direction of the economy. There are certain things that they absolutely do not have control of,
1: mm-hmm.
0: and that's the cost of energy due to geopolitical tensions,
1: mm-hmm.
0: Inflation at this point in time, which is absolutely driven in large part by what's happening in East Asia, and generally the drought that is happening now.
1: Mm-hmm.
0: Which is going to cause further inflation, because if you have reduced production,
1: mm-hmm.
0: of items that we consume on a regular basis,
1: yeah.
0: then you're going to have...
1: Demand and supply pushing up prices.
0: Right, and based on the rules of demand and supply, prices are going to go up some more. So I think we might be in for a bumpy ride as far as inflation is concerned for mm-hmm. the rest of the year.
1: Well, Governor did said that we'll, for the rest of the year, and he don't see a moderation until sometime in the first quarter or the second quarter of next year.
0: Man, that's a fair assessment,
1: mm-hmm.
0: because if you look at what is happening now, by the time we start getting the rains again,
1: mm-hmm.
0: And we're pretty much heading to the beginning of September, and normally for this time, as the Minister of Water said, we would be having rains and the aquifers and the catchment areas would have been replenished, but that's absolutely not the case.
1: Right.
0: So farmers now have to be doing mitigation measures to get water to the fields in St. Elizabeth.
1: Right.
0: And the rest of that part of the country, which is, you know, drier. For Kingston, which is on the St. Thomas and St. Mary Avers areas, absolute reduction in water supply. That is going to translate to a reduction in the production of agricultural produce.
1: Right.
0: So a lot of things out of their control.
1: Mm-hmm.
0: This impacts the MSME sectors and business in general.
1: Yes.
0: It will. Cash flows are going to tighten, because mm-hmm. people definitely will see reduced revenues over a period of time.
1: Correct.
0: And even not just the private sector alone, but the government is also see the strain coming up.
1: Tax revenues are down by 18.8 billion. Revenue and grants are down by 28 billion. The government will be borrowing some $30 billion today in order to help deal with that problem.
0: There you go.
1: Yeah.
0: So... that validates everything what is happening.
1: Yes.
0: So at the end of the day, government borrowing to make up the shortfall. You're going to see a lot of bonds being issued. I think probably the OG, might be issuing...
1: Two bonds are in the market today, a three-year bond and a 20-year bond, in order to get that money.
0: And there you go. So,
1: right.
0: I mean, that's a measure, but it's borrowing.
1: Yeah.
0: While
1: we need production and exports.
0: Right.
1: Okay.
0: But, you know, it's not something that you can increase overnight,
1: yes.
0: of course. So there has to be concrete plans on the ground.
1: Mm-hmm.
0: And I hear talks of NARA and how NARA will impact, GDP and a lot of other
1: things. Well, that's next year.
0: That's not coming in until next year.
1: Yeah.
0: So between now, mm-hmm. which is the 21st of August,
1: mm-hmm.
0: until the 31st of March next year, when the next budget is supposed to be presented,

0: A lot needs to happen.
1: Yes.
0: And that's the one thing happening now where the government is borrowing to make up the shortfall.
1: Mm-hmm.
0: But reduced spending as well is going to be something that might figure prominently in the government actions mm-hmm. going forward. So okay. there's a lot to look at. Mm-hmm. And even private sector should take cue
1: mm-hmm.
0: From what the government is doing.
1: Mm-hmm.
0: The BOJ governor signaled that he's up and running on a fair with what is going on.
1: Mm-hmm.
0: Holding the interest rate where it is, I think, actually is a very good
1: move. Very good move, yeah, man. All right.
0: Yeah.
1: Okay, all right, boss. Thank you.
0: Yeah, man, no problem.
1: All right, that was Donovan Wignall, a former ranking member of the Economic Program Oversight Committee and immediate past president of the MSME Alliance, talking about the flat remittance flows and what is needed to get economic growth back up and running after the natural disaster. We're now joined by Garnet Reed, the president of the Small Business Association of Jamaica, and he'll be talking with us about his expectations of the new governor of the Bank of Jamaica, Dr. Brian Langren. Good afternoon, Garnet. Good afternoon, Garnet. Okay, let's do the market update while we wait to be rejoined with Garnet Reed. The JSE Combined Index advanced by 2,580 points yesterday. It closed at 378,392 points on a volume of 346 million units, valued at $3.2 billion. The JSE Index advanced by 2,822 points, closed at 374,000 points on a volume of 332.5 million units, valued at $3.2 billion. The JSE All Jamaican Composite Index advanced by 3,631 points to close at 445,712 points and 332,000 units valued at $3.1 million. The JSE Select Index advanced by 121 points to close at 10,856 points on a volume of 2.4 million units valued at $62.8 million. The JSE Cross Listed Index held firm at 47 points on a volume of 951 units valued at $173,604. The Juno Market Index declined by 16 points. It closed at 2,897 points on a volume of 13.5 million units valued at $49 million. Overall market activity resulted from trading in 107 stocks, of which 43 advanced, 43 declined, and 21 traded firm. Market volume amounted to 346 million units, valued at $3.2 billion. Western East Petroleum Limited was the volume leader with 320 million units, or 92%, followed by Dollar Financial Services Limited with 4.7 million units, or 1%, and Fontana Pharmacy Limited with 4.5 million units, or 1%, too. We are now joined by Garnet Reed, the president of the Small Business Association of Jamaica, and he'll be talking with us about his expectations of the new governor of the Bank of Jamaica, Dr. Brian Langren. Good afternoon, Garnet.
2: Good afternoon, Ralston, and good afternoon to your listeners.
1: How are you doing?
2: Thank you very much.
1: Okay.
2: Oh, trying to survive.
1: Okay. What's your expectations of the new governor of the BOJ?
2: Well, first of all, we would just like to take this opportunity to wish the new governor of the Bank of Jamaica every success in his future endeavors. But say that as I'm saying, there's a lot need to be done.
1: Right.
2: First of all, what the Small Business Association of Jamaica would like the new governor to do is to continue the lobby to the bank to reduce their interest rate.
1: Okay.
2: Right? And we hope that it go for 4.5%.
1: Mm-hmm.
2: The interest rate now from the bank is about 15 to 18%.
1: Mm-hmm.
2: That is really, really forcing small businesses and the high cost of borrowing.
1: Yes.
2: Is forcing small businesses and out of business.
1: Okay.
2: And therefore inflation.
1: Mm-hmm.
2: We would like the governor also to manage
1: mm-hmm.
2: and to reduce inflation. That's two important key points that I would do. If the governor done that, what will happen is that he will be able to help to grow the economy and to build back Jamaica, build back better. So that's two of the points that we would like to see the governor work on in his tenure.
1: Okay. Now, so tell me, the interest rate, you say that small businesses are being charged by the banking system, 15 to 18%.
2: 15 to 18%.
1: What is that doing to your members?
2: Credit card is much more.
1: Yeah, we know that. What's that doing to your members?
2: Well, the member, let me tell you something. Of course, you know, Ralston, we still not yet recover out of Hurricane Melissa.
1: Yeah, man.
2: And therefore, people is trying to survive.
1: Mm-hmm.
2: People is trying to survive out of this economy. It all is not well. Let us not play games.
1: Yeah, we know you're a man who talks straight.
2: For the people of Jamaica, yeah, man. And we need help.
1: Yeah.
2: And with the new governor coming board, we hope that he will help us to grow small businesses, which is the engine of growth of the Jamaican economy,
1: mm-hmm.
2: and we represent 80% of employment and so on and so forth, mm-hmm. so that we can pay our bills. When you reduce interest rate, what will happen? People are able to pay for their credit cards,
1: right.
2: their mortgages,
1: mm-hmm.
2: their loan, etc. And mm-hmm. they'll borrow more money.
1: Yes.
2: If the interest rate remains as high, it's going to have a decline
1: mm-hmm.
2: in borrowing and so on and so forth.
1: Okay.
2: So we need some help from the governor, from the new governor.
1: Okay.
2: I hope to. I'm going to make a courteous call to him as soon as he settles down, and we will make this point direct, live and direct to him himself.
1: Okay, so you'll be visiting him and giving that live and direct.
2: Yeah.
1: Okay, what's happening with the procurement process?
2: That's the 20% set aside.
1: Yeah, man.
2: Oh, good question. Of course, you know the 20% set aside contract is $32 billion,
1: mm-hmm.
2: and Ralston. We are now in training with the PPC.
1: Okay.
2: They are going around the island to do the necessary training. I think a couple of weeks ago was in Montego Bay.
1: Mm-hmm.
2: We have met with some small business operator, but Ralston, there is a pause on it, and
1: okay.
2: I need to talk to the authority where that is concerned. The $2 billion with the NCB SME Growth Fund,
1: mm-hmm.
2: yes, people is taking it up,
1: mm-hmm.
2: and that's a good move, and we hope that NCB maybe can $1 billion so that people can have money to work in capital to grow their business and also to build the economy.
1: Yes.
2: The JSC, that's the micro-market.
1: Micro-market.
2: I don't get any report on that. We hope that. I'll get some report by next week. The NARA rebuilding, again, that's still not yet off the ground.
1: Yes.
2: Some medium-sized enterprise will also get a part of that contract,
1: mm-hmm.
2: and not foreign contractors.
1: Okay.
2: Last but not least, the Liberty business. We just signed a MOU with Liberty Business, where
1: mm-hmm.
2: they will be providing 6 months of free connection
1: mm-hmm.
2: for internet, etc., for Liberty. And again, I must speak of Liberty Business where SME is concerned.
1: Okay.
2: Last. And not least, we just signed an MOU with DBJ about the Gemini Plus.
1: Okay.
2: Again, we hope that the Gemini Plus will be better than it was the last time.
1: Mm-hmm.
2: And I hope that our members will also qualify for the Gemini Plus.
1: Okay.
2: So that is up and running. So we'll be managing all of these
1: mm-hmm.
2: and supervise and to ensure that the SMB sector that's the micro, small and medium-sized enterprise, get the help that everybody needs from these different institutions.
1: Okay. Thank you, boss.
2: Thank you.
1: That was Garnet Reed, the president of the Small Business Association of Jamaica, talking about his expectations of the governor of the Bank of Jamaica. He wants the governor to continue to lobby the commercial banks to reduce the interest rates. Technically speaking, we call it fixing the monetary transmission mechanism, or the process by which lower central bank interest rates are translated to the real sectors of the economy. It is currently broken. The former governor wasn't able to fix it, and he says he wants the current governor to fix it because the MSME sector, the members are struggling because of the high interest rate regime. We're now joined by First Jackson, the global portfolio strategist on the New Kingston-based Barita Investments Limited, to give us a roundup of developments in the international capital markets, where the Chinese King Xi Jinping says the Donald's talk about imposing sanctions on

0: China is concerned.
1: Yes.
0: Given the fact that we were seeing it with the trade war in the last few months in mm-hmm. terms of the rare earth
1: precisely
0: issue. So I don't think the U.S. has much leverage, but certainly the president has to demonstrate that the U.S. has control over what's taking place.
1: Talking tough, election year.
0: Exactly, election within a few weeks.
1: Mm-hmm.
0: You know, so that narrative, they'll shift from a military campaign, which was the thought they had a strength, an era of strength for them.
1: Mm-hmm.
0: But of course, we've heard news of resource issues, and as such, they've shifted the campaign.
1: They're running out of ammunition.
0: Right. And you know, they've shifted to a financial backing in terms of sanctions on Iran, which I've seen before. And of course, it's somewhat different given that Iran was somewhat battered by the military campaign, and now they are facing an economic challenge, which they have weathered before.
1: Yes.
0: You know, inflation is sky high over there. So, not like the things aren't in shambles. It's not like your typical economy,
1: where
0: people voting their leaders.
1: Right.
0: You know? So, in light of that, they think they can somewhat weather the challenges that they're facing and wait out things until the upcoming election. Chances are, if the Democrats take control over the House, then it will be more difficult for the Trump administration to be able to execute its agenda where Iran is concerned. So the Iranians are waiting that out. The Chinese are aware of that. And, I mean, the administration is essentially trying to position itself as being in a position of strength. And that is needed in order for them to secure victory for the Republican candidates in the upcoming midterm elections.
1: But wouldn't the cost of that too be high? Because, I mean, you're sending a signal to the Chinese king that you're trying to attack him and slow down his economy. America doesn't need that kind of enemy at this particular point in time.
0: Well, I mean, it is known that they're rivals. And as such, of course, they'll always try to come to terms into a meeting where they shared benefits. And as such, of course, both presidents should be meeting, right? And wherever they have differences, they try to set them aside and they'll focus more on where they can cooperate. I think that's pretty much how it is, because they'll continue to be rivals.
1: Yes.
0: Right? And as such, you know, there's not much I think the president can do in terms of influencing China.
1: Yeah, how would he stop the Chinese king from buying oil from the Iranians? How would he do that?
0: Right. I don't think anything can be done. But of course, you have to present that. Because the reality is, you know, in terms of...
1: He's talking to his base.
0: Right. And just talk about an election coming up. Sometimes it's really what people are thinking, not necessarily what's really happening and what's going to actually occur.
1: Yes.
0: And that might influence how they behave.
1: Yes.
0: And of course, politicians can be mindful of that.
1: Mm-hmm.
0: And therefore, you want somewhat, you know, influence how people operate. That's just the reality of, of things, unfortunately. And I think some of that might be playing out. And therefore, you might hear the narrative being repeated that things are under control. But if you look at in terms of how markets are reacting...
1: Right, bond yields are up, and it's already costing the US some $1.375 trillion to service the debt annually. Bond yields are up right now.
0: Right, and Brent and WTI are up as well.
1: More inflation.
0: Right, so markets are moving higher. Bear in mind, you have the semiconductor trade, and of course, somewhat the fear of missing out as well. Because of the benefit of AI broadening out into other sectors. So markets can move up. The VIX is calm, right?
1: And NVIDIA is expected to report next week.
0: Exactly. But the bond market is saying, look, we're concerned about inflation.
1: Correct.
0: And they are paying attention to what will happen come at the Jackson Hole Symposium. And they're mindful of the response of Treasury Secretary Scott Bessent in terms of what he might do in terms of the long end, but I don't think they can do much. But we don't know what can happen. The signal, of course.
1: Okay.
0: So, you know, investors are paying attention to what's happening, and of course, we're seeing that being reflected in terms of how the bond market is operating in terms of higher yields, higher prices, higher yields.
1: All right. Thank you so much, Ferris.
0: Yes, thanks for having me.
1: That was Ferris Jackson, the global portfolio strategist at the New Kingston-based Barita Investments Limited, giving us a roundup of developments in the international capital markets with the Chinese King Xi Jinping, says the Donald's announcement about him.

0: imposing sanctions on countries that continue to trade with Iran is totally unacceptable and extremely repugnant and an act of brigandage. Coming back locally, the dollar closed at J157.33 buying yesterday, $158.56 selling. Canadian dollar, $111.09 buying, $116.50 selling. The pound sterling, $214.41 buying, $217.53 selling. The euro, $185.12 buying, $186.93 selling. The government of Jamaica will be borrowing some $30 billion today with a 3-year note at 7.75% per annum and a 20-year note at 11.25% per annum. And that's it for Real Business Today. Thanks to our studio engineer, Judith Crawford McGregor. Dale Harris and Johnny Daly are up next with the 2 Live crew. Join us again on Sunday for another edition of Real Business. I'm Ralston Hyman.
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1: Inside the Marketplace, everything must go this Friday and Saturday, August 21 and 22, 8 a.m. to 4 p.m. A massive 50% off all shoes, wallets, knapsacks, and lunch totes at People's Leather Supplies, 62 Slipe Road in the parking lot across from Courts. 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Everything must go.
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2: Homes demolished, families displaced, belongings buried beneath the rubble. But where does the law draw the line? This Tuesday on Balancing Justice, it's Lawyers Open House, and we turn our attention to the controversial demolition of homes in Cooper's Pen, Trelawney. If persons are being removed from land, what notice and legal process must first be followed? Can you enforce a legal right in a way that creates another legal wrong? Balancing Justice host Andre Earl KC discusses these and other issues on Lawyers Open House with his esteemed colleagues, attorneys at law, Mr. Wendell Wilkins, Ms. Shanique Scott, and Mr. Matthew Royal, on Tuesday, August 25 at 9 p.m., right here on Radio Jamaica 94 FM.
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0: Two Live Crew on the Big 94. Good afternoon to you. Afternoon to all the listeners locked in on your various devices right across the globe. Afternoon to my brother Donovan Dakers in the building with me. How you doing, sir? You good?
1: I'm good.
0: Afternoon once again, my bro.
1: Yeah, you guys was disappeared from me yesterday.
0: Bridget, listen, I was not about to stay in the sun.
1: No.
0: After that heat. But remember, we were under this nice big tree.
1: Oh, Jesus.
0: And the wind was nice there.
1: Yeah.
0: But you know, go already, Bridget. And in the traffic, I didn't take on myself, you know, man. The traffic, wicked, you know.
1: By the time we go, sir. My friend,
0: I go to the gate. I'm disappear. Not true, you are enjoying company, man.
1: No, wait, well, I was chatting with the car.
0: There's not a problem. You're just chatting, man. Afternoon to Madam Producer Denise Lee. How you doing, ma'am? It's a Friday. Yay. You get to go and play a little mom's skin on the weekend. Hey, may I tell you, when I'm at that age, I'm keep you well busy, you know.
1: Hey.
0: And you look at one look like the energy turn up like
1: no, man, she keep her double busy, man.
0: No, sir.
1: Like, mommy, I need a phone. Oh, God. Who's she calling? Well, she know who she's calling her, daddy.
0: Them prime to, you know, them, like them barn I use devices.
1: Hey.
0: What is that?
1: It's amazing what a quick energy.
0: Amazing.
1: Know? It is amazing. Listen to the phone.
0: Mm-hmm.
1: I scroll, you know.
0: As Earth welcome them. You know, I need device. I need earthly device. These your people are too different.
1: Be careful around kids. What you do and what you say.
0: Yeah, what you do, I think, is probably the most important one. Because, I mean, what you say, obviously, too. But what you do, like, they're watching everything.
1: They're watching everything. Trust me, man. They're watching. Mm-hmm. What you think? Now, watching them. I saw this little clip on a particular article. I was scrolling. And I
0: social media.
1: With two baby, yes. And the two baby come like two little genials, you know.
0: Mm-hmm.
1: Outsmart the mother, you know.
0: Did you see the one? There's one where the mom left the camera on in the room.
1: Yes.
0: And these two, they look like they couldn't be more than like months, right? When people just start walk, they were like, what, 9 months? About a year? Yeah. Like just start walk, right? And there's the closet. Do you know these two kids climb up from the crib up onto the door, the closet door, and then hid atop the closet. And she literally said, this is how they did it. Like, she had to go back and press record to watch how they did it.
1: Yes.
0: Hey, kids, I'm telling you.
1: I watched my own come out of that crib. In Monarch, she come out, see him outside, and she knows left the crib. And she wonder how he came out. You know? And I have color at this. So come. Watch now. Hey! They're daring, you know. They're so daring, you know.
0: Fearless, you know. Me watch one till him come out and drop, you know.
1: Hello.
0: I was not being cruel. I had that little sponge thing on the ground, you know, those sponge tiles. But man, tell it, Donovan, because if you don't allow them to kind of see what happens,
1: I'm telling you,
0: because that's how they learn to, you know, they learn by making mistakes.
1: I'm telling you, around anybody, they are keen on what you say.
0: Keep your eyes on the kids. Keep your eyes on the children.
1: Can't take care of them.
0: Especially summertime now when the place are dry.

0: Oh gosh. And Johnny, me ever talk about more water lock off?
1: Yeah, man, water lock off is going right now. But it's just how dry the place is.
2: It
1: right?
2: is.
1: So I saw in St. Elizabeth where they were saying, listen, don't even be lighting anything.
0: No, man.
1: Don't even think that you're in control of it either, because you're not in control of it.
0: And throwing away butts.
1: Yes.
0: It's another problem.
1: So make sure everything is out, right? And as I was saying, even if you think you're in control of it, the wind will take the sparks, you know, to your neighbor's house. Listen, and that's why they're encouraging people, cut those dry grass that's high up, cut them down, get rid of them.
0: The least thing dropping out, man,
1: some people are sucker burning. We can't with that Jamaican, man. So when we talk, some people are going to do that, and I'm going to burn it. No, man, you can't be so nonchalant about it. You have to be serious about what's happening right now. Listen, this El Nino thing serious. I'm watching the weather channel, and I'm saying, this now let up for now.
0: Stop. So we can understand for those who were far away from us what they were feeling.
1: But it's interesting because the north of us, they're getting like crazy rain.
0: Yes.
1: Right?
0: Yes.
1: I'm seeing flooding happening in places like even New York, right? Going on.
0: Because it's switching
1: more
0: now.
1: More earthquakes in Peru.
0: It is in South America. It is switching now, you know.
1: People like the earthquakes, it's changing now.
0: Yeah.
1: Me don't like the earthquakes, something better.
0: Boss man, you and I have no idea when and where. That's the thing about
1: it. Me don't like none of them. Me like to have a little. You know what I mean?
0: Ever look at rain?
1: Ever look at time?
0: Yeah.
1: Yeah, but as them say, time waits.
0: Ever tell about the story?
1: As them say,
0: the man who was hiding.
1: We'd like the time, but come on, man.
0: No,
1: it is really scary, though. I don't know about anybody else, but when I see what's happening, and everything is 7 pints something. Like, nothing is 4 pints something anymore. Mm-hmm. You know what I mean? It's not a light shake. Mm-hmm. Everything is a heavy shake. Awesome.
0: Things can drop.
1: Father God, please. Bless us on this little mountain, this little rock here.
0: I saw something in the wood. What? 120 floor up. I go into any state now in overseas. And I say, I'll be the mark 30 floor up. I'm not passing second floor.
1: But you can't tell me, man, high up.
0: Me not passing the first floor. On the first floor. Mm-mm. You're crazy. What am I doing?
1: People still have condos.
0: 60th floor.
1: People still live in condos. Yeah. No. Throw the earth a shit now. Me not think that's a smart thing to do.
0: Boss,
1: these
0: man.
1: High condos and
0: things. the buildings are designed to sway. I said, hey, if it has sway with me, I'll come out.
1: Then, like, Jamaica get modernized with the high rise buildings.
0: Yes,
1: I know.

0: the ground floor.
1: Yes. Even though sometimes a visit can turn into a nightmare. I read the story of the Jamaican who actually was in Colombia when the earthquake struck there. Yeah, Jamaican was visiting.
0: And you have highway running under water these days too, you know what I'm saying?
1: Yes, man.
0: Highway running under water.
1: Long time.
0: I am very claustrophobic. I don't want to go to my cousin.
1: But you never see the water.
0: What do you mean I can see the water? There's one, I see them, you can't see the water, you can't see the shark water.
1: It's glass? Is it glass?
0: Yes!
2: That might be AI.
0: I think
1: you're showing an AI?
0: No, not AI.
1: Donovan, don't ask, no, it's someone in AI picture I've heard look very
0: real. No, it's cameras are real, man.
1: Where? In like Dubai, that area?
0: No, I think it's in China.
1: China?
0: Yeah.
1: Oh, yeah, sir. I know about the bridge that they built.
0: Yeah, man, you can see all the sharks then. I saw one where they have a restaurant under the sea.
1: Wow.
0: Restaurant under the sea. You see how much fish are come towards you?
1: Yes, man.
0: Where's the guy you fish again?
1: Why, that's your white side, Donovan, talking there. I want him, you know, certain things not catch black people, you know.
0: You're my man.
1: Can't
0: you? Me not go now.
1: Certain things just not going to catch us, you know.
0: I don't think
1: you think me going in one giant bubble.
0: I want
1: some fish with some teeth or some claw.
0: I come to
1: bigger than me.
0: You're crazy.
1: I test the glass.
0: No, sir. Then it's a beer in Johnny. No.
1: Is that right?
0: No, it is. Not me at all. I don't put some bubble.
1: I take a break because you see, you had the earthquake that shake me up too much. No, it's serious. It's a serious thing though, guys. We gotta start taking care of the planet. I'm telling you.
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3: This is the Two Live Crew on the Big 94. Afternoon to the listeners locked in on the WhatsApp line. We see you guys out early today on a Friday. What is happening in your neck of the woods? Wagwan, what is sizzling? We know Jamaica is sizzling. Yeah, we know Jamaica is sizzling. We're burning up. It's a whole lot. Don't even start with water. We're going to get lots of water complaints, Donovan. Remember, this is not the show for it. This is not the show for it. So FIFA suspends 3 Argentina players for World Cup final scuffle.
4: Yes.
3: And as much as I'm a Argentina supporter, they deserve this. The FIFA banned 3 Argentina players on Friday, including a 10-match suspension for midfielder Leandro Paredes for striking Spain opponents after losing the World Cup. But they were sore losers. And this is what happens to people who overreact. When it's unnecessary. It's just a game.
4: But
3: we know it's a lot of passion and,
4: passion,
3: you know what I mean? We talk about pride representing country. So you will get emotional about it. But that was definitely the wrong move on their side. Argentina defender Molina was handed a 7-game ban, while Thiago Almada

0: was given a one-game suspension as well. They also imposed some fines on the on Paredes and Molina, like 90,000 and 30,000 respectively. And also they put out a ban, well, not a fine, on the team itself, saying that you know, they need to spend some money on anti-racism projects. I think that's so. A lot of the Argentine fans got a lot of negative feedback for their racism displayed in the stadium and outside of the stadium as well. And the Argentine Football Association was fined 110,000 for a range of incidents during the World Cup, including players carrying political banner about the Falkland Islands after the semi-final win against England, and the discriminatory chants by fans. Mm, that is it, Donovan. Mm-hmm. So your team would come out too early if you get any fans.
1: Yeah, your
0: team got knocked out too quick.
1: Besides, we're not going to stay too long. Take ourselves.
0: Are you planning to travel anytime soon, Donovan? Did you see what I'm seeing in the papers today? Have you seen the fares to Miami? Have you seen those fares? For a while now, here they've been that high, you know. But a lot of different reasons they're saying. But listen, if you're traveling between Jamaica and Florida, it's being reported in the Gleaner that fares are exceeding US $3,000. Yes, sold out flights and limited alternatives are severe as the severe summer squeeze. They're saying people are reacting to difficulty finding a ticket, finding an airline. And they're saying that this demand is bringing up the price. Yes. Yeah, man, travel is getting expensive. You can literally travel to New York for less than going to Florida right now. That's crazy. You can go to Toronto for less money.
1: I travel to Ochi.
0: Yeah, travel to Ochi.
1: Yeah,
0: still right here.
1: Right here.
0: The tool cost might lick you like $3,000.
1: You can't get me.
0: Anyway, you go back at Jukero.
1: Anyway, go back at Jukero.
0: You might say, I travel to Ochi and think, you better check your money. The only thing you can travel to Ochi like that, you have to check your
1: check
0: money.
1: Check your money first.
0: That's right. Anyway, you go right now, because the gas price going to lick you.
1: And somebody will come to you.
0: The toll going to lick you. Something is going to happen to you. I know, traveling has changed, though. Listen, bring back my lovely Air Jamaica, no, man. Okay. Jamaica need back when we own an airline. You know,
1: if we
0: had our own airline.
1: Lord.
0: I mean, I won't say this wouldn't be happening, but at least we could negotiate some fares. You know what I mean?
1: Yes, man.
0: But no, man, this thing will look good, but we can't. Bring back Air Jamaica, man. Spirit. From Spirit, go down. Mm-hmm. Darling, Spirit, you have to go down. Eh? Yeah, but me never enjoy taking Spirit. I can tell you the truth.
1: Full up.
0: No, but you might not reach at the point with Spirit, though. Like, no, for real. Listen, no, hello. Man, don't have shorter memory, you know. Remember, you book a Spirit flight. And you know the airport for 24 hours, you know.
1: Yeah? In that 24 hours?
0: Yeah, man.
1: You look out there and you
0: miss
1: say,
0: your appointment, you know.
1: And see the door start lock up and then you say, folks, sorry. We got to disembark.
0: Sorry, but no, Spirit.
1: Something else?
0: You have to take Hail Mary when you take a Spirit, when you buy a Spirit ticket. Tell the truth, no? I mean, JetBlue, you can't bank from JetBlue. You might have a little delay here and there, but they are going to find you away. They are going to blow you away. Oh, yeah, they're going to get you out. Yes. Right? That's why me can't go wrong with AA, you know. Come on, man. AA. You know, say they make way for AA. What?
1: Oh, yes.
0: Where they take it, AA, they make way. AA. So you get there on time. I'm telling you. Caribbean? Yeah, then. That's not one when you're Mary each, you know. The toilet shoes. You understand me? Say it like I say it, Mary each. The worst one that I ever taken in the Caribbean, you know. Leave island at any time, you know. Liat.
1: Oh, no good.
0: Yeah, leave island any. That's what the acronym. That's what we said the acronym stood for.
1: Yeah, when I was
0: Liat.
1: Up in between.
0: Leave island any time. That means they might not reach. Hey, I've taken a leat already and prayed right through. Because I sat there looking straight, almost like I was looking almost through the plane. You know? Yeah, but there was like a one screw. I went up the little panel to the side. A one screw. I know what, you know what was worse? The plane was flying and that vibrating. One screw just kept spinning around. Like as the plane vibrated, this is the unscrew vibrate. I mean, I said, God, please hold this screw here. Hold this screw here, make this screw here be as strong.

0: Oh gosh, man. Donovan, have you ever taken one of those flights?
1: You're not prayer. I am. And at night, you know, you're not even daylight.
0: Night?
1: Night.
0: You did prayer for
1: it. Happened between islands. Yes, yes.
0: You know the one that I feel like? Yeah. You feel like the person, there's no flight attendant or anything like that. So, you just feel like it's a conductor. The person that's coming in and has locked it in and sit up beside you.
1: Yeah,
0: I said, you want to go
1: but
0: there?
1: But I don't know
0: them, yeah, man.
1: If you want to go there, you go there.
0: You're looking straight on at the pilot. You know, you can say, hello, pilot. You can talk directly to the pilot, you know. You don't need no crew. You talk directly to the pilot.
1: The door now for lunch.
0: Sir, the smoke in the cabin is normal. This is regular. Have you ever been told on a flight, sorry, but you guys, we're gonna have to fly lower because this plane is de-equipped.
1: Well, yes, for the air pressure, elevation,
0: yeah, at a certain altitude.
1: Yeah.
0: Ever been told that? Yeah, I've been told that.
1: Yeah, man.
0: Yes, man. Then we're gonna have to fly lower because this plane is not equipped with oxygen.
1: Then a Cessna.
0: Yes, man.
1: Then a Cessna plane not in flight. Can't fly something
0: high. Mm-mm. Flying not the same again. I'm telling you. You're risking everything. Nowadays, I feel like you're risking everything.
1: Huh?
0: It's so true.
1: You plan to take one of those small planes?
2: No.
1: Okay.
0: You know what is the worst? Like, you're already delayed from Jamaica.
1: Mm-hmm. You know what I mean?
0: You're frustrated. Mm-hmm. You get to where you're going, like a place like, you know, a hub that's very busy. In like Miami. New York or Miami. And you get there and you have a connecting flight. And the lines are outside the immigration area. And you're like, huh.
1: We're from one point. Yes. No, imagine, when I was going to Hartford, out to Connecticut, I would jump off at Miami. And then I'd be walk on long movements to get to the next segment.
0: Yes, man.
1: And even the flight before we left Jamaica was late. So therefore, they know that we have to connect to another flight. So No. They have to hold it because other people have to go back at me. Well, the only thing we didn't take off is my body that went.
0: Yeah, they took that.
1: But you're unluggaging that. But trust me, that's a wait because when you reach on the side of me, there, child, line long, so.
0: Travel the nice again. Travel the nice when you could have kept your porridge pan plate and then from.
1: Oh, God, you could have kept your Sunday dinner.
0: You know what I mean? Not that they can't do it anymore, but nowadays, you know, they plane is so tight now, they seat them so tight.
1: You can't fold up on the plane again. You can't do it again.
0: Never nice.
1: No doubt.
0: Have you know the worst thing I see people carry on?
1: People carry on Dutch pass from near Jamaica.
0: Yes, man. And shear out. Like entire families. Like when you go to like England and you're still in the middle of the big jumbo jet from Air Jamaica. And you're sitting in the middle aisle.
1: You know, with Air
0: and you take out the pot and you start serve. Come on, Donovan, man.
1: Oh, gosh.
0: You know,
1: man.
0: Down there.
1: And smile says, Sunday best.
0: And they still gave us food. Boy.
1: Yeah.
0: Come on, man. Eh? Miss Air Jamaica.
1: Oh, God.
0: When flight attendants talk to you because you know you reach on them, say, we catch.
1: And we started the thing where we clap when the plane touch ground.
0: Oh, yes, man.
1: Yes, man.
0: Hey, you ever been on the plane when a Rasta man is on the plane?
1: Oh, God of mercy.
0: And he start chant. I've been there on that, you know. Yeah, man. I was last year. Rastafari, I believe in my faith for the sure. Bless this instrument of pandemia.
1: Look at that thing!
0: Look at that! I never had no time. Right now, I put in my faith and belief in the Rasta man. Mr. Rasta, to the mayor and the same page, because we all are in one plane here.
1: One plane.
0: So all of us want to get there. I don't know which God you pray to. But
1: hoping we get there.
0: Listen, 2 Live Crew on the Big 94. Bless up to the folks who are locked in. It's a Friday, so we're going to have some fun. What else is happening, Nakers, quickly before we move on? Listen, you know what? We don't care. Let's get back to some music.
1: Yeah,
0: we're
1: going
0: to play some music for you. It's a Friday. We have some great guests coming through. Stick and stay. This is the 2 Live Crew on the Big 94.

Big ups to Sean from Brooklyn. He says, on a flight too, when we couldn't land the aircraft, had to too much petrol left for landing. Yes. That's when they have to do a flyby and circle and empty the Yes, I true money. Rest of them say Iron Bird, you know. Yes, last year, bless Iron Eye. As I travel on this Iron Bird, you know. And I want to reach our destination, itination. In one iteration, Selassie, I know. Oh, yes, sir. Bless up our queen and our empress Menin. Big up to my real Rastafari, we know the thing, right? Enough respect.

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Blessing up all the 2Life family right now, linking us on the WhatsApp line. If you're not a part of the team, then you need to get with it. It is 876-553-5908. Big up the Panther in New York. And yeah, the Panther show me the Rastaman chant right now in final video, you know. The Panther big up himself in this video, yeah, man. The Rastaman turn right to the emergency gate, man. Like if I say, I play right now, you know what I mean? And chant out the world flight. I want to them. Big up yourself, Rasta. I love it. I love when people express themselves on a flight, for real. So we're getting ready for the birthdays. Make sure that you send it in, folks. Yeah, it's in a tick. So let's do it.

Afternoon, Desreen, how you doing? Oh, wow, so many folks are up already. Now the team is with me this afternoon. Big up to Howie in New York. Arlene, I see you. Joy Green, Wagwan.

0: Yes, you know what time it is. Time for the birthdays and the anniversaries. Right here on the Two Live Crew. Donovan, have you got any birthday pickups for me today? No?
1: Yes, my friend. Mm-hmm. Let me say belated birthday to their friend Marie over there in Duane Park area. Marie.
0: All right.
1: Yes, had her birthday belatedly. I totally forgot. I was following it all the way, and I totally forgot it.
0: Me and Donovan, that's
1: fine. You know, because sometimes.
0: Every time, man.
1: God bless it, Marie. Enjoy.
0: Happy birthday to some folks right here as part of the group. Hi, Desiree Anderson. Yes, Bureau Supervisor. It is her birthday. Hope you're having a great one, Desiree. How about Dene Ramgolam?
1: Dene! Happy birthday, girl.
0: Big up yourself, Dene.
1: Like 26, you mean?
0: Yeah, I tell you, always fresh, you know what I mean? Big up yourself, Miss Ramgolam. Yes, man, part of the family. Austin. Hi, Lisa Wiley. Traffic Supervisor Lisa Wiley. Hope you're having a great day. Lisa, yes, big up yourself, Traffic Supervisor. Mm-hmm. Listen, heading to the WhatsApp right now, and let me see who's with me, who's setting in the birthdays. This brother says, please, can you send out happy birthday to someone so special, Dene Reed, New Jersey. Today's her birthday. Greetings coming from Mother Nicole, Father Kevin, Sister Shade, Brother Joseph, Aunts Chrissy, Misha, Uncle Dolphy, Cousin Brianna, and Grandmother visiting New Jersey. Here's another one. All right, I'm going to get back to this because it's a long one, and if it's too long, I will not be able to get through it all. Happy belated birthday to a wonderful daughter, Shauna Lee Valentine, who celebrated her birthday yesterday, August 20, from her mom and dad, Angela, and Fitz Valentine's sister, Tiana, Sashika Johnson, and Zendaya Myers, her kids, Jaden, Jalil, and Jalia. We love you lots, appreciate you. It's got lots of love and blessings in all your endeavors and many years to come. This one says, hey, happy birthday greetings to my cousin O'Neill, aka Sherman Lloyd, celebrating today. Lives in New York. More blessings and have yourself a great one. It's coming from Marcia and the family in Plum Lane. Big up. I'm glad you're cracking up, Marcia. This one says, hey, Johnny, Miss Yvonne from Morton Park is on board. Big up yourself, Miss Yvonne. Please wish Mr. Louis Green. Mr. Louis Green? I think so. If it's a Mr., I think it's Mr. Louis Green. Happy Earth Strong. His day is on the 22nd. Coming from the St. Mary's the Virgin family and from Carmen in Gregory Park. All right, Miss Donna Wright. It is her birthday on the 22nd. That's tomorrow. And the entire 1981 batch of Cross Keys High School family, including the man from Plowden, hereby wish Miss Donna Wright a happy birthday. Welcome to the 62nd year old club, he says. All right. Good afternoon. Please say happy birthday to Peggy and Paulette, coming from the Foresters twins in Kidland, St. Mary, coming from their kids. All right, so Kidland coming from their kids. There you go. That makes sense, right? Yeah, I think so. And son says, do I have it? Yes, I do. Please send happy birthday blessings to Mrs. Sybil Williams of Kenton Road, Bridgeport, celebrating her 82nd birthday today. Enough love and blessings and happy returns. Greetings coming from Sonia and Tonnet in Bridgeport. Mm-hmm. This one is an anniversary greetings. It says, hey, Two Live Crew, sending 16th anniversary greetings to Leome and Nelsa Johnson. It's coming from The Simpsons.
2: Happy anniversary.
0: There you go. Hey, wishing a blessed birthday to a blessed, beautiful, and brilliant young lady, Akisi Hibbert. And this is coming from John Pollack. This one says, please send a happy birthday greetings to my mother, Marva Swaby, or Swaby, also known as Miss Kitty from Knockpatrick, Manchester. It's coming from sons Damien Mitchell and Jerome Swaby and daughter Tressia Mitchell and all her family and relatives. Beautiful.

and tonic. May God continue to bless you with good health. Day two. This one says, happy belated birthday to nephews Tafari Fur, Braden Williams, both of Atlanta, Georgia. Cousins Crystal Gordon of Merrick Highway, and Tashawn Pollack, a.k.a. Jada, and Venice Clark Douglas, both of Harkers Hall. Happy birthday to friend Carlene Reed, lay-by dispatcher, JUTC Spanish Town, and former Miss World Lisa Hanna. Happy birthday to Harry Ayana, Grant Francis of Grants Avenue, and Nisha Stedman, a.k.a. Chin, of Harkers Hall. Also believe it is Usain Bolt's birthday today. Yes, Madam Producer. Yes, let's confirm that for me, but I think that is so. And who else is celebrating a birthday today? Jeff Cunningham, Damian Sewell, Loretta Devine, and other folks. Thank you so much, Dexter, for reminding us of those. Here we go. Happy birthday greetings to my son, Keneal McIntyre, a.k.a. Biscuit, from Dad O'Neill and the rest of the family. Have a fantastic day. Utter love and blessings always. Happy wedding anniversary to George and Ingrid Rary of Trelawney and Negril. It is coming from Sergeant Wallace. Happy 27th to them. This one says, happy birthday wishes to my sister Marcia Sterling. It's coming from the Johns Road crew in Spanish Town, and from Valerie. You're most welcome, Valerie. All right, do I have any more? Yes, please send anniversary shout out to Mr. and Mrs. West, living in Longwood District and now in Canada, or lived in Longwood District and now in Canada, for vacation. They went to the Power of Faith Ministry celebrations. All right. Happy anniversary. There you go. That one is coming from daughters, sons, Jackie, other relatives and friends. And there's an enjoy to the fullest, of course. Sending birthday greetings to Aunt Sue as she celebrates from the Hilma, Tasha, and that's Hilma, Tasha, and Nyla sending those in. Birthday greetings to a wonderful Dr. April Johnson. Happy birthday, Doc. Wishing you a beautiful birthday filled with love, joy, happiness, and countless blessings. May this new chapter bring you continued success, good health, and many beautiful moments to cherish. With all our love, Dad, Mom, your brother, your niece, and other relatives. All right, let's try to fit this one in. Greetings to my sister Dawn Patterson of Patterson, New Jersey. Tomorrow will be her birthday. Greetings coming from everyone in Medina, Manchester. And happy birthday, Beanie Man and Usain Bolt. Yes. All right, any more? Yes, I'm just rushing in. This one says, hey, 2 Live Crew, can you send birthday blessings to my Bunununus grandson, Jameer Parks, a.k.a. Amir, who's celebrating his birthday today. Son of the Wash Belly, who serves in the U.S. military. Happy that Dad gets some time off to celebrate with you in Portland. That's beautiful. So, Jameer and Daddy, big up. Hope you guys celebrate. Coming from the entire family, including Arlene in the Bronx. That's all the time we've got. Happy birthday. If it is your birthday, happy anniversary.

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1: 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Just live good now.
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Bait juggling from Donovan Dacres this afternoon. I'm begging a pull up on this one, Donovan. I'm begging a pull up. Have you heard about the new Jamaica U.S. military pact?

As being reported, the agreement covers activities including military training, joint operations, and disaster response. Jamaica is now among more than 120 countries that have similar agreements with the United States.

The signing came just days after United States Secretary of War Pete Hegseth met Jamaica's Deputy Prime Minister and, of course, Minister of National Security and Peace, Dr. Horace Chang, during the America's Counter-Cartel Coalition Forum in Panama, August 12. Interesting titles there, don't it, Donovan? Interesting titles, right? So, Pete Hegseth, his title is the he is the Secretary of War. And of course, we have Dr. Horace Chang, who is the Minister of National Security and Peace.

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0: the vibe. Listen, if you're feeling the vibe, then you should know that we have the big star in studio with us. The sounds of a 9-year-old Zoe. Is it Zoe? Yes, Zoe is already finding her voice both in the classroom and in the recording studio. A student at Creative Kids Learning Academy. She has four released tracks, two more in the works, and a family firmly behind her musical journey. Even with all that happening, of course, education remains a priority. So we're getting to know the young artist some more today right here on the 2 Live Crew. This is Islander, one of our brand new releases. Get used to it, folks. Good afternoon to you, Zoe. How are you?
1: I am good. How are you?
0: I'm great, Zoe. Happy to have you on the show. And you're beaming with excitement and all this energy. And we love that. I love being around kids because they let that energy, of course, bounce off. Yeah. And I like to absorb some of that young energy there. So, Zoe, you're good?
1: I'm great.
0: I'm loving the Jamaican colors that you're wearing today as well. So you're only 9. You're already a recording artist. When did this first start for you, Zoe? When did the love for music start to manifest?
1: Well, I love music naturally. When I was a baby, I always used to sing songs, even when that's not the right lyrics what I'm singing. I always used to sing my version of the song, and when I look on YouTube and I realize that that was not the correct lyrics, I always used to find that funny.
0: Yeah, yes, it's okay. We kind of tend to make up our own lyrics from time to time, but that's okay.
1: Yeah.
0: If that's your introduction to the music, then that's what it is. So what are some of the influencers, the artists, and maybe even members of your family that influence your musical journey?
1: Right now, me they pan a journey. Everyone should know who that is. 450, I wear you wrapped up in my arms, dancing to a reggae song.
0: Very Saman.
1: I love his songs.
0: Wow.
1: Yeah.
0: So listen. So you love music. We all love music. But how did you get to the point where you're recording your own music?
1: Well, when I was young. Well, I'm still young.
0: Oh, yes, you are. Let me remind you, you're still young.
1: Yeah. I always used to rhyme words.
0: Right.
1: And now being an artist, I rhyme words, but with meanings.
0: Right. So you're writing your own lyrics now,
1: yeah,
0: Zoe. And so tell me about your first studio experience. Who brought you into your first studio?
1: My dad brought me into my first

0: studio, and I was surprised how I just took the show. I was like,
1: you're like a natural, right?
0: Yeah. And it was my first time in the studio, so.
1: Listen, mommy and daddy, you have a big star here, Pafuna. And I don't know only where manage this star here, because she is ready for like showtime. She's ready for the big times. This energy show Zoe is emanating is really, really captivating. And it's kind of magnetic for real. It pulls you in.
0: Yep.
1: So tell me about your school life, Zoe. I know you're an artist, as you just declared a while ago. But talk to me about school. How important is, schoolwork and so on?
0: Well, children, you have to and you must have discipline. My mom has a schedule when it's time to do my homework, when it's time to go to the studio, when it's time to hang out with my friends, and when it's time to play.
1: Very important, right?
0: Very.
1: So mommy laying on the law. She said, no, it's time for schoolwork right now, and you can't just be doing music, and more music. Right?
0: And I agree with mommy.
1: Of course.
0: Mommy's always right.
1: Of course mommy is always right. See that mommy smiling right there. Mommy's like, yes, I'm always right. So talk to me about how are your friends reacting to your musical career? You're at school, some of them are, I don't know, using crayons, but you're in the studio. So how does that work?
0: My friends, they are very supportive.
1: Mm-hmm.
0: The first time they saw me on the radio, they were like, Kennedy, I never knew that you were such a big artist. And they always introduced me as a superstar.
1: Yeah.
0: Yeah.
1: You know that term, saw me on the radio. I use that, right? I'll say, I'll see you on the radio. And it, hold on. Somebody actually questioned me one day and I said, Johnny, what do you mean? And I said, well, nowadays you can actually see people on the radio. It's called podcasting and those things. I'm manifesting it. So I took that like that. You know what I mean? I don't know if but I took it like that. Zoe, listen, Zoe, I'm excited about the music you're making as well, because I'm listening to the beat and I'm thinking, no, but Zoe's on point. Like Zoe's on point. You know what I mean? You're not missing a beat. The melody's good. You're in key, like the right key.
0: Yeah. Well, I make music.
1: Right.
0: On how I feel and my surroundings.
1: Based on how you feel and your surroundings.
0: Yeah.
1: So when you heard your song after it was recorded in studio and, put together by the engineer and so on, when you heard it for the first time, what were you thinking?
0: It was very put together, so big up my engineer.
1: Big up your
0: Uncle
1: engineer.
0: Franco.
1: So you loved it from the first go. You were like, yes.
0: Yes.
1: Were you like shocked about how good it sounded, or were you just excited about what is possible?
0: Well, my songs are always good, so I was in shock.
1: Yeah.
0: But my first time in the studio, I was shocked.
1: Listen, yeah. I don't know. Again, may I tell you, I don't know how we're going to hold back this star. She cannot be held back at all. Her name is Zoe. She's 9 and she goes to Creative Kids. How does the school environment help your music, or does it any at all, Zoe, Creative Kids?
0: Could you repeat the question?
1: Tell me about the school environment. How do they facilitate? I'm sure they're encouraging you to be all you can be.
0: Yeah.
1: Right? But I'm sure you have their full support.
0: They always asking, Kennedy, could I have your autograph?
1: What?
0: And I'm like, of course, yes.
1: Are they asking you to perform yet at school events?
0: No, but they always call me Zoe Ravers. I say my stage name is Zoe Ravers and my school name is Kennedy. So when you see me on stage now, they can call me Zoe Ravers.
1: Of course, they got to separate the two. They can't mix things up. Yeah. Like when you're at school, you're Kennedy. But then Zoe Ravers will emerge on stage, right?
0: Yeah.
1: Man, guys, you should see the smile that Zoe has right here. Zoe's a big star already. I feel the energy, Zoe. Them can't hold you back in, Zoe. I'm telling you, I know this because Zoe, I can spot real stars in Zoe. That's part of the gift I've been given. I'm telling you.
0: Clock it.
1: Zoe, look here. I'm besides ourselves. She's like, what is this? So Zoe, what's the future looking like for you? What do you see yourself doing by the time you get to like
2: 20?
1: 20, that's too far. Zoe is like, by the time you get to like high school, Zoe, what do you see yourself?

0: doing?
1: I see myself at the Grammys. Well, you have to believe in God, mm-hmm. but I see myself at the Grammys. I see me as a big artist, a star.
0: Yeah.
1: A beautiful, successful young girl.
0: I see that for you too, Zoe. I like literally see that for you too. Honestly. This one is called Turmoil. I'm going to give you a listen. This is Zoe, big international superstar out of Jamaica. You guys better get used to it and clock it too.

0: Wow, this one is called Turmoil. What's this one about, Zoe?
1: Well, most of us know what's happening overseas,
0: globally, yeah, right? Yeah.
1: The world.
0: Wars and so on. Yeah, I kind of felt that in it.
1: Yeah. So, and in my eyes, I want this war to end.
0: Yeah.
1: In the Lord's name.
0: Yes. And Zoe, see, what you're doing right now is such an awesome thing, because music is that kind of, you never know how far it's going to go. Like, there may be children living in these war zones now who may be listening to this. They're going to hear this.
1: Yeah.
0: And so your expression may be able to lift them up. You know what I mean?
1: Yeah.
0: So that's a beautiful thing, Zoe. Thanks for sharing that with the rest of the world.
1: Well, you're here.
0: Yeah.
1: I said, I make songs based on how I feel and my surroundings.
0: Absolutely. And that's, listen, we want you to don't stop doing that. Make those songs with passion.
1: Okay.
0: Yes.
1: Yeah.
0: Listen, we got Zoe in the place. And she calls herself Zoe Ravers. But I'm telling you, she's a star. She don't even need a Ravers part. She's got her own star shining bright right there. So Zoe, big up yourself. I'm gonna play some from the top one more time, guys. And Zoe, you have music video coming for these things and these songs and so on. Yeah, what you say? Music video coming, right?
1: Yeah.
0: So we're going to see you on the YouTube and all these things coming soon.
1: Rich is loading.
0: Is loading right now?
1: Yeah.
0: Loading. The videos are loading, guys. Get used to it.
1: Stay tuned.
0: How do we keep in touch with Zoe, though?
1: Well, I'm on all platforms.
0: Mm-hmm.
1: I'm on Apple Music.
0: Right.
1: I'm on Spotify.
0: Right.
1: Instagram.
0: Mm-hmm.
1: And YouTube.
0: So it's Instagram at Zoe.
1: Zoe Ravers.
0: Zoe Ravers.
1: Yeah. Zoeravaz. Zoe
0: Get
1: Ravers.
0: With it. Ravaz.
1: Yeah.
0: Hey, Zoe Ravers is coming at your world. Watch out, because she is going to explode. She's exploding already. She's like a ticking time bomb waiting to go off. But with some good explosions for you. Zoe! We love your energy, Zoe. Big up yourself. Zoe, when you get that first hit record, we're going to make sure you get back in here. All right? And celebrate with you, right?
1: Sure. Yeah.
0: Big up yourself. Zoe, ladies and gentlemen, with this one called Turmoil, telling a child shall lead them.

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0: Absolutely free up to use them. Thank you so much. Donna in Atlanta, Georgia says, I found Zoe on Shazam and Apple Music. And she says, Zoe is a very smart and articulate. I found her expression. I love her expression. You can feel her energy over the radio. I'm telling you, folks, the star energy was just bursting through the seams of the studio here. She is a star in the making for sure. So what a little girl, Zoe Bright. Yeah, man. Remember me tell you, she got a crazy star energy. Thank you so much. Somebody saying, I'm over 60 and I was just rocking, playing through the speakers, shocked when I heard her beautiful song. I love, love, love it. Sybil, I'm telling you, these children are magnificent. We started the show talking about how these babies are born with, they're just born with this thing nowadays. I don't know, folks, but it's a bright future we've got, I tell you.
1: Definitely.
0: Bright future we've got. And allow the young people to do what they do. They will be the ones to solve a lot of our problems in the future. So you know what? Free up the youths, them. From the top, Donovan Dacres. Where you say, my J?

0: So many folks responding to the interview with Zoe Ravers. Yeah, that's where you can find her. It's Zoe Ravers, R-A-V-A-Z. Someone already found her on Shazam. So yeah, man, Zoe Ravers. Zoe. Easy to find, one word on Instagram. This is a nice project you're playing, Donovan. Yeah, man.
1: It's a remake of a Big Time Rhythm, you know.
0: Mm.
1: That one that was done by Coxon.
0: It's sounding fresh.
1: Jones,
0: it's sounding fresh.
1: I Shall Be Released, yes.
0: It's sounding
1: but
0: fresh.
1: But it's a refreshed
0: yes.
1: version.
0: I like it. Who's like the producer of this one?
1: Mr. G.
0: Yeah. Mr. G, my G. Yes, my big myself, Mr. G. Doing some great projects, you know. Yeah, man. So I keep bringing that music to us, my bro. Yes, this is Romaine Virgo.
1: Mm-hmm.
0: Big one from Romaine.
1: No
0: Here we
1: substitute.
0: Go. Hey.

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0: Here at 32 Lindis Road.
1: Johnny.
0: Yes, sir.
1: Me a summer time, but I'm going to read them rider.
0: What you say?
1: Hey.
0: Summer sweat.
1: Summer sweat.
0: Soca versus dance on.
1: Johnny.
0: Yeah, man, we got DJ Deli and DJ Enzo right here at the HQ, you know, so you know.
1: So hold on. A party like that, no.
0: Yes.
1: Me I have on too much clothes.
0: Oh, you?
1: Mm-hmm.
0: Me no business with you. I won't be looking in your direction.
1: What?
0: Because
1: the man,
0: I don't care what you wear. Like I won't say. Like me not tell you straight up. If you me not gonna see you.
1: It name summer sweat.
0: So, yeah, but I won't be focusing on your direction. That's what
1: the
0: I'm
1: girl
0: saying.
1: Come down here with good little and nothing.
0: Well, dear no. That's what I'm telling you. See?
1: All right.
0: That's the reason why I'm telling you I won't be looking in your direction.
1: We have a dark glass.
0: Because at my stage of the game, you know, looking is what we do, you know.
1: Yeah.
0: Like that's how we. That is the sport. At my stage of the game, none of us.
1: We can look.
0: The sport is just to look. Wow.
1: And
0: God goodie, man.
1: I won't have to too. Yeah.
0: Okay. I'm going to make you play the music, none of us. You're not going to get me in trouble on this Friday afternoon. Listen, it's summer sweat, soca versus dance on Friday, August 28th. Listen, it's a small fee to come in and party with us. In fact, it's supporting our netball team because, you know, we our netball team, they're fantastic. They win everything and we're going to send them overseas to win some more. Right?
1: Yes, man.
0: So pre-sold is $1,000. Walk in here and ask our operators at the front desk for a summer sweat ticket.
1: And not...

0: Security is Jamaica and US giant force. That's what we think now, right? You understand what I say? And giant forces we think there. Right? So make sure it's safe.
1: You can't come back up the gate.
0: No.
1: You get thrown out.
0: You won't come in. You will not be allowed to aim. So DJ Enzo and DJ Deli, they're going to be doing the thing. So Madam Producer says she where we are. Madam Producer says she where me outside. Donovan.
1: Before what? Bodyguard service.
0: I'm a seat, Donovan. I'm a seat. Let's pull it from the top. This is the Two Life Crew on a Friday afternoon. Summer sweat.

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0: How's your falsetto, Donovan? 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Big 94.
1: My embarrassment.
0: You going to try it, Donovan?
1: All right. If you can. No, let me not.
0: No,
1: me
0: it doesn't sound too bad, Donovan. No, one more time. Let's go.
1: If you can't be.
0: All right, no better do it no more.
1: I can't let out the voice.
0: You're worse than the rhyming.
1: Don't let out the voice.
0: You're worse than the rhyming, kick it out. 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
0: Inside the Marketplace, everything must go. 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Don't miss it. Everything must go. Notice is hereby given that the Boston Beach Complex in Portland will be closed to the public on Saturday, August 22, 2026 for a staff event. They reopen on Sunday, August 23, 2026. Boston Beach Complex apologizes for any inconvenience this closure may cause. For more information, call 1-876-993-8201.
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0: Afternoon to Miss Strapper from March Penrose. Hey, Miss Iselin, how you doing?

0: Afternoon to Billy locked in. Why, Donovan? Billy's basically saying nobody try to sing it again, right? That's what Billy's basically saying.
1: Who said what?
0: Billy said nobody really sing it. He say you would not earn a living from that, right?
1: I'm not that bad. I'm a little bit hoarse right now.
0: That's right.
1: Donovan. I am a little bit hoarse.
0: That's true.
1: I was performing last night. So.
0: Okay. Got a big up young Elias Fennell. Elias, good afternoon to you.

0: the Jamaica judiciary. Had a great evening with them first night. Slash and Leighton Smith. Hey, hey, hey. Let's party, it's a Friday.
1: Everybody get up.

0: Oh, Donovan, you're reminding folks about the Evening People show. I think this was like the theme song, wasn't it?
1: No.
0: Yeah, in the evening, the real, it was it like a Link song or something?
1: It was like a Link song. You know, this is Jamaican.
0: This is Jamaican. What's
1: yes,
0: her name?
1: Ma. Her name is Shirley Lee Ralph.
0: Shirley Lee Ralph. This is Shirley.
1: That's a big song.
0: Big song. Look at that. I tell you, say. And you hear it all the time and you're like, so familiar to me. The great Shirley Ralph. I'm telling you, Jamaicans, talent overloaded. And we've got another talented superstar on the other side. We'll be right back.
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0: I'm telling you. Roots and culture reggae artist. Spectacular. Has already spent 3 decades in the music. He's carried roots and rocking reggae from Jamaica to stages across the world. Born and raised in Kingston, his journey has included international festival appearances, collaborations with some of reggae's established names, and a catalog grounded in spirituality, resilience, and cultural pride. Now he's entering another chapter in his forthcoming album, Rhythms of the Righteous, due in October. We're looking back at the journey, the lessons that have kept him going, and of course, looking forward to the future as well. Good afternoon. Spectacular. How you doing, sir?
1: Blessed, man. Blessed. Give thanks, man. Do give thanks for being here, my brother.
0: Every time, spectacular. Yes, it's always awesome to link up with, you know, Jamaican creatives and artists, you know what I mean?
1: Rastafari, Johnny, man. Yes, you don't
0: yes.
1: know.
0: So I'm very proud to be a part of the creative community, you know, because, you know, we carry a special, there's a special

0: Essence, I think we carry. There's something special about people who are gifted, you know.
1: Yeah.
0: And certainly, I love to talk to people like yourself just to find out more about the journey, how you started, and you know, I mean, what drives you. Yeah. So spectacular. 30 years in the music. A lot of people will be saying, "But we never heard about spectacular before." Some people will be saying that. Some people will be saying, "Yeah, man, spectacular deserves getting big up right now because they understand and know the journey." So for those who don't know, you know, enlighten us. Tell us about the journey. Spectacular.
1: Yeah, well, give thanks again, you know. Give thanks to all of the listeners, them out there listening right now. And you have some people who know and some people don't know. But
0: yes.
1: Spectacular Journey is from, you know, the 90s, you know. Sound System, you know, Studio Yard. And, you know, but the whole journey start in 1993 when I do a show over Fort Clarence. Going on that show. I didn't have the name Spectacular at the time. I was going by the name One and Only.
0: One and Only.
1: Yeah, yeah. And then the night at the show now, the performance and the delivery that I go and give that night,
0: yeah,
1: damaged the show. So when I come off the show now, the promoter who put me on the show run come to the backstage before me come down and lift me up, grab me, and I say, "No, you don't name One and Only anymore. Your name's Mr. Spectacular."
0: Spectacular.
1: So from 1993, the name take on to itself flesh, and we're always in the music, in and around many different artists,
0: yeah,
1: even established now out there, and
0: yes,
1: well be known, you know.
0: So, well be known, but you're also known as Burning Spectacular.
1: Yes, the name is Spectacular, you know, but through the message and, you know, word sound and power take on to itself flesh, the people them just say Burning.
0: Yes, yes,
1: Burning Spectacular.
0: So Jamaica,
1: yeah,
0: we name it based on how we feel,
1: yes,
0: or how you look,
1: yeah,
0: any kind of energy that you push off, and that Jamaican people got name, you know.
1: Yeah,
0: so,
1: man, real, man.
0: Burning
1: real,
0: Spectacular.
1: Real.
0: When I listen to your music, one of the things I said to the producer, I was like, "No, man, what a whip of energy, my emanate, man, a whip of energy. It's coming from you, the performer, you know what I mean? You've always been that kind of performer where you just push out a lot of energy in your music."
1: Yes, yes, because look now, no, starting out in the music, you know, where they have a man named Mr. Harris, where him see a lot of great artists through the gate, you know, when I have to call some of them name, or when I have to call the name, but starting out, him always, I say, "Look here, you see physical, your spiritual, and your mental,
0: mm-hmm,
1: have to up." So We work upon them something there from day one, my brother.
0: Yes.
1: They, like a evening time before, spectacular. Every evening, I go and run up Queens Hill and me live at Kencott.
0: Yeah.
1: Ride,
0: yeah,
1: a bicycle, go around and do in the park, park it around a Flames studio and take the hill, exercise up the stretch, come back down.
0: Stay so fit so that you can stay spectacular.
1: Yes, because a stamina do it, you know.
0: Mm-hmm.
1: Yeah, stamina, and it come from down in the gut, you know.
0: Yes, yes.
1: Yeah, the energy there.
0: Roots and culture reggae has remained at the center of your music throughout your career. Why is that important for you to stay grounded and to keep the message consistent?
1: Well, why is it important for me, Spectacular, to stay grounded? Because me now go left the root and go to the leaf or the stem. And reggae music are the roots, so I stay rooted and grounded, you know?
0: Yeah,
1: we're not compromise.
0: Songs are rooted and grounded, you know.
1: Yeah, man, we're not compromise, brother, man.
0: Yeah, when you look back, when you reflect, you know, from time to time on the journey, Spectacular. When you compare the artist that started out to the man that's there now, the artist that's there now with all his experience, touring, traveling, performing with, you know, all various types of artists, what comes to mind? What do you say to yourself when you take a reflection on the journey?
1: Well, the first thing I said to myself, I give thanks to it today because it wasn't there yesterday, you know. We can't, we now be ungrateful.
0: Mm-hmm.
1: And we give thanks to the people then where they show with the right and guide we along the way. And we reflect, we feel proud in ourselves, brother, if we know, say, you know, the thing evolve and it grow from one stage to another. Even though it might seem like it easy to get international and hard to get local, because Spectacular, they're not the business from like them time, them my first regular radio playing song is a song that I advise Mr. Mark Myrie, Buju Banton, big up. Is a song in here, Melody in your voice, that was like from 1998.
0: Okay.
1: Yeah, where people know the name, know the song, and could have relate, you know. But as me say, it's time and nothing be time, and you just have to just wait until your time.
0: Time is the master. You
1: time
0: performed internationally. You just mentioned that, you know, a lot of people may know you overseas more than they know you,
1: yeah,
0: here in Jamaica.
1: Yeah,
0: know,
1: yeah.
0: Places like Rotterdam, Sunsplash in Spain, Summer Jam in Germany, Uprising Festival in Slovakia. I mean, Europe clearly loves spectacular, you know what I mean? Tell me about those experiences when you're outside of Jamaica performing on those large stages.
1: It's a great experience because these places where I and I went, a place I read about, sip on TV and hear about. So, a trip over, I give thanks, you know, Johnny. I give thanks to Isla, Selassie, Rasta, and reggae music. Them three powers there. Take me across borders, brother.
0: Yeah, man. Give thanks.
1: You know.
0: So let's talk about the forthcoming album, brother. And first of all, congratulations, man.
1: Four albums is no small feat.
0: You know what I mean? A big deal that, Bridget. And people
1: thanks,
0: need to
1: man.
0: Recognize the work, right?
1: Yes, I am.
0: So it's called Rhythms of the Righteous. Why Rhythms of the Righteous?
1: Because the rooted in Jah drive by the truth and his music for the people and righteousness exalted the nation. And you don't know sin is a reproach to any man or woman.
0: Yes.
1: So a man have to live up and a woman have to live up. A man of right is a man of God in flesh.
0: Mm.
1: And a man of wrong is a man of devil in flesh. So it's a righteousness straight, you know?
0: Yes, I. There's a song on it that is a combination with a very talented young lady that I quite like her, you know what I mean? So anything with Janelle, I'm kind of just perk up and say, what you say?
1: Yeah.
0: Janelle is in this one. Tell me about this song, Trust in Jah.
1: Yeah, yes. Yeah. All right. Now, when we write this song, yeah, me and Mr. Trouble and thing, we organize and we say, we need a nice female singer for to do it and thing. It did a drag with foot a little until me there mixing lab studio and said to Nigel, big up Nigel, you know. You have to big up Nigel. He's a Grammy winning engineer for mixing lab. And big up Bulby same time. And at the same
0: yeah, man,
1: break,
0: big up Bulby.
1: Yeah, man. So, there me, I say, you know, me go sing that song yeah, by myself. Because I can't do it. Yeah, because I can't juggle the voice like that and thing. And he must say, I know one singer where can fit this, you know.
0: Mm-hmm.
1: I say, Nigel, you never miss yet, you know. Just make the link and, you know, we make the link and reason with her and chose Irie the spirit because a spirit over flesh, you know.
0: Yeah.
1: You know, spiritually and we connect and organize and I send her the tracks and I send her the lyrics, I send her the melody, everything. And believe you me, she not surprised me, you know.
0: No.
1: She blew me away.
0: She's an awesome talent and right kind of vibe.
1: She blew me away, brother.
0: Let's take a listener, man. Trust in Jah.
1: Yes, I am.
0: Featuring one and only Spectacular and Janelle Mills.

0: Trust in Jah with the spectacular and Janelle Mills. Me tell you a big song, man. From here, this song, Mr. Madden producer, we have to play this song. And of course, there's some other fun songs that you have for this album. One that I listen to that I'll be telling Madden producer, no, man, if we go wait until like a Friday night to play this one, you know what I mean?
1: Yeah.
0: It's a strong herb song, you know. But it nice, you know, people, me, I tell you. Yes, man. Because we know he's a roots
1: look,
0: reggae
1: look,
0: man.
1: Look,
0: so.
1: Look, now, look, now. As you touch that part, you know,
0: yes.
1: The family.
0: Yes, I.
1: The song name Need It, you know.
0: Mm-hmm.
1: But the word and the meaning Need It, it cover a lot of ground. Johnny, you need a new house.
0: At all, man. You need
1: Johnny,
0: a new
1: you
0: one.
1: Need a new car.
0: That is it.
1: You need a new contract where I step up the thing, make it look like. You understand?
0: Talk up, man.
1: So,
0: talk up.
1: The Need It, it cover a lot of grounds,
0: yes,
1: you know.
0: Yes, yes.
1: And we need the youth them to live good today.
0: That is it.
1: We need youth them to live in a unity. We need
0: like,
1: love.
0: No, trust me. When they get the album and they hear that song,
1: yeah.
0: Need It. Yeah. You know why you needed it. Right? You needed to do it. Listen, if people want to stay in touch with Spectacular, how do they do that, my bro?
1: Yeah, man. You can go on Spectacular Music, Burning Spectacular Music, with an all-digital platform, Caribbean Music, and the Spot Music. Big up Mr. Trouble in Miami right now. We don't know. And this album I got released on the Spot. Label, you know, yeah, man. And my brother for more than over 30 of the years too, and we decide so we are gonna do it right now and do it the right way, because you know in a Jamaica you know say a man have talent, you know, but if him not have somebody where confident him talent and love
0: right.
1: Him as a person,
0: that's
1: individual
0: right. Give him that support that he
1: support,
0: needs,
1: yes, you know?
0: Yes, so, that's so, so true.
1: Yeah,
0: Spectacular. Listen, my brother, 30 years of investing in the business, and I hear the talent. There's no doubting the talent that you have, my bro, and
1: yes,
0: the energy that emanates from you, and you will continue to do so well, my brother. So let's keep putting out the music, you know what
1: give
0: I mean?
1: Thanks.
0: Yeah,
1: non-stop,
0: man, yeah,
1: non-stop.
0: You know, so you're a tribe out there for the music that you're producing, so keep doing it, my bro.
1: Yeah,
0: anything else you want to say before we go?
1: Yes, and you don't know more big up. A little thing where I and I do the 5th of September, you know,
0: right.
1: A little back to school treat, I give back
0: yes.
1: Something to the youth. Then we are going to have bunks about that at Greenwich Town, yeah?
0: Yes.
1: Right up at 18 Greenwich Town. For your turn and come in there, you're going to see it.
0: We love that.
1: We are going to have bunks about, we are going to have little cake, little ice cream.
0: Yeah, man.
1: Little, you know, painting a face and snow cone and all
0: the
1: of them.
0: The kids feel
1: there.
0: Nice before they go back to
1: school.
0: Yeah, I mean.
1: And like we have like that in a butt. My mother always
0: the way
1: say,
0: you
1: know.
0: Do, man. One
1: yeah.
0: And can't clap, man.
1: Yeah,
0: one and wash
1: yeah,
0: the other, man.
1: Yeah, yeah.
0: Of course.
1: So, other from that, we are big up the whole team, you know.
0: Listen, it might not be everything, but it will be spectacular.
1: Yeah,
0: you know what I mean?
1: Know.
0: Big up yourself,
1: respect,
0: my bro.
1: Respect,
0: every
1: respect,
0: time.
1: Respect, love.
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Afternoon to Mr. Muir, you know. Madge from Boca Raton. Miss Yvonne is rocking in Portland. Hey Jennifer in Medina, Manchester. Afternoon to Doreen from Top Mountain in St. Catherine. Mm-hmm. Let me tell you, it's Donovan Day because I go have a bit of music this afternoon. Yes, I'm pointing fingers on it. No, I'm never going to say so, Susie. So, you know what I'm saying?

0: Someone like Zasu, you're coming to Summer Sweat next week, Friday, across. You'll be there.
1: Hey, hello. Oh, wow, Johnny, me say. Me depend duty.
0: Look here.
1: Me depend duty.
0: Hey, so, we already hear that the ladies are planning to wear the things there, you know. You plan to party soon. You plan to be in your party gear. Donovan. No, Donovan, I'm going to be there. Yeah. Sue's going to be there after.
1: I'm hired by her.

0: Good afternoon to Christine in March Fair. She's having a party this afternoon with us. Taking a break. We got Out the Gate. Out of the Gate with Cliff Williams.
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4: Very good afternoon, racing fans, and welcome once again to another edition of Out of the Gates, your preview of Caymanas races. Tomorrow's card is an 11 race one. 11:25 in the morning is the post time. The Poor Little Rich Girl Trophy is the feature event. So 104 runners declare, so a fair amount of runners to discuss. The opening event has an optional claiming tag of $350 to $250,000. Three rows and upwards eligible for this event. Big field of 14 will take part. Number 2, Jaguar. Very speedy. Hasn't gotten the best of the post positions here, but with Jaim Anderson, that very smart young rider aboard, Jaguar is expected to make his presence felt in no uncertain terms. In fact, I'm expecting the race to be a match between Jaguar and number 14 KP Choice with Robert Hardball Halidine on the back. And this one should really run well. I'm expecting these two to fight out the finish because they're only going four furlongs and they have the class. And by the time they get tired, I suppose, they will still be in front. But I'm going for the light, more lightly weighted Jaguar to get the job done. Number 10, Irish Wish, has prospects of being the threat to both. Second event, maiden condition. 5 year-olds end up 4 furlongs straight. Again, is their journey. Half a dozen runners take part. And this race, not a great deal of convincing form to work with. Now, there's a horse here called Boogie Woogie Lynx. Tyrene Anderson will ride at 119 pounds. And he'll run for the first time. It's going to be interesting because the others are so moderate. The rest of them, Toby, Sweet Burn, Bay Machine, Bossy Girl, and Midnight Storm, that is, I wouldn't rule out the possibility of Boogie Woogie Lynx winning this easily enough. But over, I'm going for the tried and proven form of number 2, Sweet Burn, from the camp of Lawrence Fremantle, to win this event. Will be win by Nicardo Carr, and could get the better of Boogie Woogie Lynx if he's not forward enough. All right, third event, optional claiming tag, $700 down to $600,000. Half a dozen runners again. Number 1, I Realize, will be the overwhelming favorite from the stables of Peter John Passard. And in this sort of company, over 7 furlongs, he should get this job done with a minimum of fuss. If there's going to be a threat, then there's another one here with some class about him, or he had class. That's Money Monster. He's all of 9 years old now, but has had a pretty good racing record and has earned quite a bit throughout his career. Philip Parchment will ride for Adrian Prince. I Realize, firm choice here in race 3. Race 4, the journey is a mile, 8 furlongs. Again, we have half a dozen runners. I Love Birdie. Ran, I wouldn't say surprisingly well, but ran the best race of his career. A length and a half third to London Spirit in the Jamaica Derby. Form behind him, and in this sort of field, he looks the likely winner. The threat should be number 6, Minnehaha. Why? Because she has been keeping very good company. In fact, she was 4th in the Jamaica Oaks. So the two horses that have made the frame in the recently concluded classics should be ahead of the rest. So 4, I Love Birdie, to beat 6, Minnehaha. Race 5, optional claiming tax, $350 down to $250,000. I didn't mention, that the opening event was Division 1. Now this is Division 2. This looks far more competitive than the opener. Number 8, Global Pursuit, to be ridden by title chasing Tevin Foster, gets the vote from the camp of Jason DeCosta. Owned, of course, by Mr. Carlton Watson. I think his Global Pursuit will be claimed, so you won't see it in the Watson's colors ever again. Good morning, Mr. Watson. All right, and we can't sing the praises too much of the heaviest investor in the history of local racing in terms of the ownership of horses, I'm saying. So Global Pursuit is expected to use his speed getaway early and be right there in the finish as he comes down in class to contest this. Now, Grey Commander should run well on the far side despite that weight of 126 pounds. Stormacom, very speedy as well. But looking at the threat here, it has to be number 12, Speed on Wheels. She's exactly that. Speed on Wheels, but not the most courageous or the bravest you'll ever see when it matters close to home. She's only raced 12 times in a career of 5 years. When I think here she has an excellent chance, Romain Gordon will ride. So again, I'm looking for Speed to prevail, a Global Spirit to beat Speed on Wheels. Race 6 is a maiden condition race for 3-year-olds, big field of 14 take part. There is a horse here that has been, to me, a bit of a disappointment. He's quite consistent, though, because he has run 7 races and has made the frame all 7 times. Mopai. Now, in this company, I am expecting him to win and to do it comfortably. The Better Harvey will ride for Richard Azan, veteran trainer, of course. Manuel done fantastically well. Good morning, sir. Good afternoon, sir. Well, done a lot for racing as well as owner and breeder. So Mopai, I'm expecting to get this job done. Obviously, there are threats. Number 1, Civic Illusion could be one. 3, Behave is certainly one of them because she has been prominent in her last race. 5 and 3rd to Code Red. And then we have number 8, Sonador, who looked the likely winner at the top of the stretch, was beating 2 lengths in the 2nd place. In a pretty decent time of 1:07.45 for the trip of 5.5 furlongs. So going over the straight course now, she should in fact prove to be the big threat if there's going to be a threat to the winning aspirations of Mopai. In fact, the horses that I'm naming as the threats are all fillies. Mopai is a colt. Another filly here that merits consideration is Maybell, horse number 12. Kevin Foster will ride. Anything he rides now is probably worth speculating on. Race 7 is a restricted allowance 5. 9 furlongs and 25 yards is the journey. And we have a field of 6 declared. Number 6, Secret Sensation. Not the most consistent you'll ever see. Lost by a neck to D-Storm on the 11th of July. His follow-up run was hardly impressive because he was 12 lengths into 5th position and a horse called He's Sensational. I think he'll run well. Tevin Foster is the rider. You have to, he is a leading rider now, so you have to look very carefully at what he's doing. And then we have number 4, Royal Maverick, as the threat. 4 lengths 3rd to Modern Monarch on the last occasion. That was a pretty decent effort. Comes from the camp of Patrick Lynch himself, the professor. And Royal Maverick will run away. Number 2, Round the Twist, I think at the weights has a chance.

of beating both. But in terms of the order of the finish, I'm looking for number 6, Secret Sensation, to get the better of number 4, Royal Maverick, and number 2, Round the Twist. Race 8 is a restricted stakes, and we have a field that will be running 6 furlongs. Now, this is an interesting sprint here. All right, let's, first of all, I'm selecting number 8, Mohan Lyle, to win it. It will be win by Eric Horton at 119 pounds, and comes from the camp of Richard Azan. He contested the Derby, did not raise a gallop at all, was always with the back markers right throughout, and finished 12th of 16 in the Derby. Better suited by this distance, and I think if Richard Azan is putting him here after he has done a good work, I'm inclined to think that he has an excellent chance. There is number 1, Eye of the Tiger, very speedy now. He was the pacemaker in the Derby and did an admirable job. In fact, was in front for a very long time, and one could almost say he overdid it, because in the end, the plan was for him to set the pace and his 2 stable companions come running on, and it happened precisely the way London Spirit beat Maverick. So I have the Tiger now, back to a sprint distance, must be dangerous. Then there's a horse here, number 4, called Manoletti Majestic, to be ridden by Ryan Lewis. I think this horse can improve, and maybe at a stage of improvement, because he won his last race, that could put him in a little higher class than these. So you need to look at that. He has a great chance. But all things considered, number 8, Mohan Lal for me. Over number 4, Manoletti Majestic, and number 1, Eye of the Tiger. Race 9, the feature, the third renewal of the Poor Little Rich Girl. It's an open allowance, half a dozen runners take part. They will run 7.5 for long.

and Jaime Anderson. Don Quessy will be prominent in the early stages and should still be around at the finish. I think he can improve. Now, here's his threat. Number two, Ron Julie. Ron seems to be back on top of her game. But here's the problem. She has to allow him a little bit of weight, and she could find herself under pressure inside the last furlong. Supremacy is here to set a strong gallop. Paul Francis will ride. And then there's also Sensational Soul. And he, of course, won the Guineas last year. Should be an interesting contest, but I'm going for Big Brave Don Quessy. Quite a huge call this, Sensational Slam Bread. Jaime Anderson rides for Barrington Bernard. 10th event, restricted allowance for 4-year-olds and dub. They will run a mile, a field of 10 take part. And arriving at a selection here presents absolutely no problem at all. Here is number 10, Nephew. My goodness me, he has been disqualified on 3 of the 4 occasions.

0: is in the frame, because the others are definitely not in his class. All right, for those playing their exotics, number four, Mr. Lee, looks likely want to be closest to him. Then we have number two, Cosa Living, also to make the frame. And the American Bread, number six, Princess Grease, could also be there for a share of the money. But no question of opposing number 10, Nevio. 11th and closing event, the claiming tag $1 million, down to $800,000. Maximum field of 16 take part. Happy I can say that. And should be an interesting gallop, because they will be running the straight course. Ralph Stretcher, the American here, who seems to have problems because on a couple of occasions he was turned back at the gates for lameness, has been seen at exercise. He will run well. But I want to go for number 16, Dream to Reality, to win this event, to be ridden by Dane Dawkins. He made a frame on the last occasion, 5.5 length, 4th to Goodbye Firefly. That must have been a good run. Ralph Stretcher, I think, will be fit enough to do himself justice. So to number 10 on Captain Empress. And then there is number 8, Huntsman, not an out-and-out sprinter, but should run well in this event. 16, Dream to Reality, a firm choice. There you have it, ladies and gentlemen. Your selections for tomorrow's 11 race program, 11:25, the post time. Cliff Williams, your analyst, wishing you the best of luck. And this has been yet another edition of Out of the Gates, Radio Jamaica 94 FM at Caymanas Park.
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2: Homes demolished, families displaced, belongings buried beneath the rubble. But where does the law draw the line? This Tuesday on Balancing Justice, it's Lawyers Open House, and we turn our attention to the controversial demolition of homes in Cooper's Pen, Trelawney. If persons are being removed from land, what notice and legal process must first be followed? Can you enforce a legal right in a way that creates another legal wrong? Balancing Justice host Andre Earl KC discusses these and other issues on Lawyers Open House with his esteemed colleagues, attorneys at law, Mr. Wendell Wilkins, Ms. Shanique Scott, and Mr. Matthew Royal, on Tuesday, August 25 at 9 p.m., right here on Radio Jamaica 94 FM.

0: 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Poor roads, a major concern. What about those drains that are in need of repairs or cleaning? 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
0: All right. Back from out of the gate with Cliff Williams. Thank you so much, sir. Last lap for the Tool Life crew on a Friday afternoon.

0: They can find their Johnny on the Two Live Crew Want to Find.
1: This one I go be.
0: Right, Mr. Kenneth V.
2: This song is good, Johnny.
0: Yes. Yeah, that's a sign of encouragement. It's saying, go, Johnny, yes, go. Yeah, man. Yes.

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One hop this time. One hop this time. Reverse. Reverse. Slide to the left. 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

0: Let's start.
1: Who's following instructions this afternoon?
0: Hop it out now. Slide to the right. Slide to the left. Take it back now, y'all.
1: You gotta be careful how you're moving this afternoon in this heat. Make sure that you stay hydrated. Even though Donovan him turning it up and turning it up on the Friday afternoon, Mr. Dakers.
2: Yes, sir.
1: I tell you. They turn it's up the that AC, time. But I don't know. So can it come, can it enter this?
2: Can't say we can't lift now.
1: Forehead okay. Sweating.
2: Can't say we can't.
1: Hot out there, Mr. Reed.
2: And the one I use the AC, man. All right, good. Lock off the mic.
1: Well, we already discovered that Donovan's voice. One lady said Donovan can sing. But Donovan, you never tell me to record a song early in your career.
2: Of course. Let me talk about that.
1: You never tell me to say you have big tune around.
2: I tell me no one playing song.
1: You never tell me say.
2: I don't play them.
1: Big tune, I wrote.
3: So
2: him
1: go for and play it.
2: Yeah.
1: Donovan, a lady tell me, say, you have a song out there.
3: Turn it out. So I can play it fair or sing it fair.
1: I don't know, but she said.
2: What do you want to know?
1: She is confirming that he's a recording artist. Never know these things, Donovan. Never know.
3: They're singing for ladies.
1: She might like the key when he sings it.
3: If him off key, she don't mind.
1: She don't mind. Yes.
2: No, no problem.
1: Yeah, it might be off key for us,
3: yes.
1: But on
3: but
1: key for her. Yes. That's right.
2: I plead the fifth.
3: She was impressed.
1: See, the man got a fire in my plead the fifth. You know, that didn't work.
3: So can you imagine the birthday? On the yeah. Band,
1: I'll
3: be singing
1: from
3: the birthday.
1: Whoa, whoa, whoa.
2: Hey!
1: Or humming.
2: Mm-hmm. Somebody tell him something. Yeah.
1: Let me go to the fact of the year. Man, I produce with a mix of self. Yeah, man, I produce a hey, hey. A mix of love.
2: Boss, man.

0: Please come next week. We get Jabba's Magic Yard.
1: Boy, Kenneth. Summer.
0: Summer fling.
1: Summer fling grass road next week, the 20th. Summer sweat.
2: Oh,
1: you have sweat already?
2: Who's gonna bodyguard the bodyguard?
0: All little man will bodyguard the bodyguard.
1: Well, let me do a fact of the day before I leave. Madam producer, anyway, this is where I take with myself, you know. So this is interesting, guys. Did you know that James Bond villain?
0: The villain?
1: Yeah. Did you know, there's a villain in James Bond.
0: Yeah.
1: Right? If you remember this, you remember this one, Donovan? Yeah. It was named after a real life crocodile farmer in Jamaica.
0: Yes, man.
1: Ross Kananga owned the crocodile farm in Falmouth, used during the filming of the 1973 James Bond movie, Live and Let Die. He also performed the famous stunt in which Bond escapes by running across the backs of the live crocodiles. Remember that scene?
0: Yeah, man.
1: Well, that wasn't James Bond. That was Dr. Kananga. Running on the backs of those crocodiles there. So Jamaican famous for that. How we use that, you know?
2: Another Don. Not Donovan.
1: Yeah.
2: Don Topping.
1: Topping.

0: totally different activity. Let's go. Let's go to the break. This is a big ass.
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6: Coming up in the news segment of Beyond the Headlines today, Friday, August 21. Water Minister says restrictions are coming for other parishes by month end due to the worsening drought conditions. Opposition leader criticizes government for its continued poor handling of the economy. Two reported gang leaders fatally shot by the police today. CPFSA is appealing to the public to help identify and locate a female child seen being physically and verbally abused in a video circulating on social media. In business news, Small Business Association urges new BOJ governor to push banks to cut high interest rates. The discussion segment of Beyond the Headlines with Dion Jackson Miller comes up after this newscast. And now the details of the news on Radio Jamaica 94 FM and online at RadioJamaica94FM.com. The country has been put on alert that water restrictions are coming for more parishes as the dry spell persists. Water Minister Matthew Samuda says additional prohibition orders could come as early as the end of this month. Since August 17, water prohibition orders have been in place for Kingston, St. Andrew, St. Thomas, St. Mary, Portland, St. Anne, and St. Catherine. The orders prevent National Water Commission customers from using piped water for non-essential or unusual purposes. Mr. Samuda says at least two more southern parishes will soon be under similar restrictions.
7: The Hermitage Dam in Kingston is at 31% this morning and declining by about 1% per day. We have over 80 systems at the NWC that are seeing lower inflows than required to service the customers that they have. Yes, the prohibition orders are in the east, but it is very likely that Clarendon and Manchester will be added to the list based on what we would have seen for rainfall in terms of cumulative numbers in July. I expect that at the end of August, I will get the recommendation that sees Bishan moving further west.
6: Minister Samuda says the impending restrictions can be delayed with responsible water use.
7: So it's even great gifts of investment that came over two phases. This most recent phase, $27 million, comes great responsibility, ladies and gentlemen. We are asking you, and your MP has asked you, to protect the system. I am asking you to also conserve the water so that we do not over-extract or in any use more than we need to. Because we don't want, when the drought eventually reaches island-wide, that you have just gotten the water and you're just getting used to the comfort, and then the comfort is no more because the springs and the sources run dry.
6: Water Minister Matthew Samuda. He was speaking on Wednesday at the Rural Water Supply Commissioning Ceremony for Phase 2 of the Spring Gardens Water Supply

0: AI system that was constructed at an estimated $21.75 million. Residents of 9 communities in South St. James are now the beneficiaries of the upgraded system, which will provide up to 15,000 gallons of potable water daily. The new Spring Gardens water supply system is partially powered by a solar system. And the government is set to invest $50 million over the next 18 months to improve water services and other critical infrastructure in rural communities across Jamaica. This was disclosed by Minister of Water Matthew Samuda during the commissioning of the Spring Garden water supply system in St. James. He said the funding comprises $35 million from the Caribbean Development Bank and $15 million from the Consolidated Fund. The funds will be used to address long-standing deficiencies in water, sewerage, road and electricity infrastructure in communities that have outgrown their existing systems. Minister Samuda stated that the investment will facilitate the development of new water systems and the upgrade of existing infrastructure in several communities, including Agualta Vale and Mason Hall in St. Mary, Albert Town and the Ulster Spring area in Trelawney, Union in Balaclava, St. Elizabeth, Port Morant in Eastern St. Thomas, and Green Park in St. Anne.
1: We are moving to procurement rapidly because ultimately these communities have discussed the issue of water in the way that you would have discussed the issue for some 30 or 40 years in some cases.
0: Water Minister Matthew Samuda. The Child Protection and Family Services Agency, CPFSA, is appealing to the public to help identify and locate a little girl seen being physically and verbally abused in a video circulating on social media. The CPFSA says the footage is deeply disturbing and that its immediate priority is to locate and safeguard the child. CPFSA Chief Executive Officer Laurette Adams-Thomas says there is no justification for violence against a child and is urging anyone who can identify either person to contact the police or the agency.
2: Positive discipline does not entail overlooking inappropriate behavior now, but rather it involves establishing clear boundaries to cultivate responsibility and self-control. Engage in open dialogue with your children. Clearly articulate expectations. Reinforce positive conduct and address inappropriate behavior through non-violent discipline that helps them to understand the impact of their actions so they can make better choices in the future. And crucially, model the respect and self-control you wish your child to emulate.
0: The CPFSA is also appealing to the public to stop sharing the video, warning that continued circulation could further harm the child's dignity and emotional well-being.
2: We recognize that the dissemination of these videos often stems from a sense of public outrage and a desire for some action to be taken, you know, for accountability. However, the continued sharing of this content does not serve the child's best interests. Each iteration of distribution exacerbates the minor's exposure and may inflict lasting psychological harm. We strongly urge the public to refrain from circulating the video and instead use this information to make a formal report.
0: CPFSA Chief Executive Officer Laurette Adams-Thomas. Persons with information can report it to the nearest police station, call 119 or the 211 Child Abuse Hotline. Information can also be sent directly to the CPFSA via WhatsApp at 876-878-2882, email at report@childprotection.gov.jm or through its social media pages at CPFSAJM. Two suspects who were wanted for serious crimes including gang activities, murders, shootings and extortion by the Area 4 Police were fatally shot during targeted operations in the St. Andrew Central and Kingston Eastern Divisions this morning. The men have been identified as 26-year-old Marco German, otherwise called Marco or Shella, of Waterloo Road, Rollington Town, and 38-year-old Marlon Wayne Huntley, otherwise called Brando and Parry, a resident of Roberts Close and Ambrook Lane. More in this report from Cameron White.
3: As the area for police ramp up its anti-crime initiative, codename Iron Shield, the police have been conducting a series of operations targeting

0: fighting gangs and their leadership within the area. In the first operation, which was conducted about 3 this morning, a police team went into Rollington Town in search of German, who was wanted for a recent murder in the area. During the operation, he was fatally shot inside a house and a firearm seized. According to investigators, German was a member of the Rollington Town gang and was involved in scamming activities and contract killings. He was also one of 2 gunmen who reportedly shot and killed Daniel Walsh on Wednesday along Rushford Avenue, Rollington Town. In the second operation, about 5 a.m., a large contingent of police personnel led by head of the St. Andrew Central Police, Superintendent Mark Harris, carried out a major operation in Robert Close and Ambrook Lane in search of members of the Dwayne Grant-led faction of the Ambrook Lane Gang, which dominates Ambrook Lane, Robert Close and the Tarrant Drive communities. During the operation, Huntley was fatally shot when he confronted the police. A firearm was reportedly seized from him. According to the police, Huntley was a prominent member of the gang and was reportedly involved in extortion within the Halfway Tree Business District. Investigators reported that on Monday, Huntley and members of a rival gang clashed in Mandela Park over who should control the collection of extortion money. He was recently released on bail after being charged with several offenses, including robbery with aggravation, murder, illegal possession of firearm, and conspiracy. He was reporting on condition of bail at the Halfway Tree Police Station. Indicom says 191 fatal shootings have been recorded so far this year. 12 of the shootings were recorded in August. Kemon White, Radio Jamaica News.
1: The police in St. James seized a mini AR-15 rifle, 10 rounds of ammunition, and approximately 3 pounds of ganja during an operation on Wednesday. The police reported that about 10:30 a.m., a police team conducted a targeted operation in the Sun Valley Road area. During a search of premises in the area, the high-powered rifle and ammunition were found underneath an abandoned house. A further search resulted in the recovery of approximately 3 pounds of vegetable matter resembling ganja. A man was arrested in connection with the seizure. The St. Catherine North Police Division has recorded a 42% reduction in murders since the start of the year. Commanding officer for the division, Senior Superintendent Hopton Nicholson, made the disclosure during the St. Catherine North Community Safety and Security Unit Neighborhood Watch Security Conference. According to him, this is the lowest number of murders recorded since the establishment of the division in 1996. He noted that St. Catherine North, which is the largest police division in Jamaica, had historically been among the top 3 divisions for murders. SSP Nicholson said the improvement in crime is contributing to a greater sense of security among residents and supporting increased economic and social activities within the division. He noted that nighttime commercial activity has increased, with persons now able to shop and travel home safely later in the evening. He also pointed to improvements in housing in St. Catherine North, noting that persons who previously avoided the area are now seeking to live there. SSP Nicholson said the reduction in crime must go beyond lowering the number of murders and should also focus on ensuring that residents feel safe in their communities. As the country experiences a decline in economic fortunes, the opposition has criticized the government for its continued poor handling of the economy. The country has seen 3 consecutive quarters of negative growth, with a projection for another quarter of negative growth. Opposition leader Mark Golding says the country is reeling from the effects of the government's policies, coupled with the effects of Hurricane Melissa last year.
2: Small business suffering, many small businesses get mashed down, them lose them place. Them lose them stock. Them not have no help from the government to get back on their feet. This government has a failed economic policy implementing right now. And the people are suffering as a result of it. And comrades, when I think about what needs to be done, we have to transform the Jamaican economy from what it is, which is an economy which is not delivering for the people, to an economy that creates opportunities for people to rise up and achieve their hopes and dreams.
1: Mr. Golding has again underscored the importance of equipping the population with the requisite skills to succeed in an evolving economic climate.
2: Our policy is to integrate the private sector and the state sector when it comes to training, so that we incentivize businesses to take on young people and train them or upskill their existing workers. So rather than try and make hard deliver training courses,

0: often which are out of date. Training people for the jobs that are being created today. We must empower businesses to train people, because the business will be training them in the things that they need to be done in the business. And that will mean our people will be more employable and able to make some money for themselves.
1: Opposition leader Mark Golding. He was addressing the Greendale Divisional Conference in St. Catherine last evening. Minister of Agriculture Floyd Green says Wednesday's massive bushfire in Nemard Town in Junction St. Elizabeth resulted in the destruction of more than 12 acres of farmland that were under production that would have strengthened the country's food security during this dry spell. Minister Green says crops that were ready to be harvested and farm equipment were lost in the fire, which started about 6 a.m. in the southeast of the parish. He says another 100 acres of land were also affected by the fire. Minister Green and a team from the Rural Agricultural Development Authority conducted a preliminary evaluation of the damage yesterday.
2: Six farmers already identified that they have lost a variety of crops, including tomato, sweet pepper, scallion. So very, very difficult time. But the good news is that the Ministry of Agriculture, Fisheries and Mining will provide some support to RADA. We will help these farmers get back on their feet as quickly as possible.
1: The Agriculture Minister has reiterated that farmers and the rest of the population should not be lighting fires in this drought.
2: Just a little spark in these dry conditions can cause significant damage. We've seen it in the Flagaman area, we've seen it in the Bacon area, we've seen it in Gillard's down in southwest St. Elizabeth, and now in Nemard Town, in parts of Balance Valley. So we are urgent. One of the things that we're going to be doing through RADA and the ministry is working with the Jamaica Fire Brigade to have some intervention sessions, especially in the communities that are having these challenges. So we're going to be rolling out a RADA Connect, getting the Fire Brigade on board, talking not just to the farmers, but to the members of the communities, because the last few fires that we have encountered have not been caused by farmers, but in fact have been caused by regular members of the community who are doing things like burning garbage, and then that comes over into the farm. It's something that we have to put a stop to.
1: Agriculture Minister Floyd Green. Residents of Moffat in Western St. Thomas staged a peaceful protest this morning over what they say is years of neglect and the poor condition of the main roadway. The residents say the poor roads in the community has forced many to walk for several kilometers to Trinityville to access public transportation, as several operators have refused to traverse the route. A resident, Stacey Ann Ellis Goff, says transportation costs are crippling, especially for farmers and market vendors.
3: We have to take out excessive amount of money. Once it passes 8 o'clock, you talk about $2,000 or more to go home. For the market vendors, which is a farming community, they have to pay for themselves, they have to pay for their load, and sometimes they have to walk, persons have to assist them with them load because they can't find the taxi fare. This section of the roadway has been broken away from Hurricane Dennis. That's like 22 years ago. We, the residents, had to come together and dig down this man's property in order for a vehicle to pass right here. So nobody has come to our help. Some private entities came and they were planning on fixing the wall here. The councillor came in and they stopped the work and said they would continue the work to date. That is still the condition of it.
1: Moffat resident Stacey Ann Ellis Goff. The residents say a school in the area has been affected and the post office closed due as a result. Meanwhile, councillor for the Trinityville division, Dean Jones, told Radio Jamaica News that the road is to be rehabilitated under the Spark program.
4: The residents are aware that the road is with the Spark program. It is gone into Spark. We had meetings with the Member of Parliament and the Spark program in Yalas, where we have a town hall meeting. So they are aware of it, that they, I think MP said there's, I think, about $30 million on that road, but it is under the Spark program. Now, the Member of Parliament has done a part of it about a year ago, has done something from his from the allotment that he has gotten. So I think it's a mile worth of work that was done. But indeed, it is going to be done straight up to the school.
1: Councillor for the Trinityville Division in the St. Thomas Municipal Corporation, Dean Jones. A Jamaican woman accused of swindling $8,000 from a 74-year-old woman in Florida was recently arrested.

0: arrested and charged. 25-year-old Amoy Jameson has been charged with organized scheme to defraud and grand theft and is being held at the Volusia County Branch Jail without bond. According to a media release from the sheriff's office, the elderly female victim was contacted by an individual impersonating her bank who instructed her to withdraw money for a courier pickup. After the courier collected a package containing the money, the victim reportedly realized that she had been scammed and immediately contacted law enforcement. The sheriff's office stated that the victim provided the courier's tag number, which was used to track down the drop-off location for the victim's package. Video surveillance footage allegedly showed the courier handing the package of cash to a woman identified as Jameson. She was arrested on Wednesday. The money was returned to the victim. The U.S. Immigration and Customs Enforcement was also contacted, as Jameson is reportedly in the country on an expired visa. From the region, U.S. deported more than 160 people to Haiti on Thursday for the first time since the Trump administration won a legal battle to end temporary protected status for some 350,000 Haitians. The plane landed in the northern Haitian city of Cap-Haïtien as the main international airport in Port-au-Prince is considered too dangerous. The U.S. government currently has a ban on U.S. commercial flights to Haiti's capital through early September because of ongoing gang violence. The deportees cover their faces out of safety as journalists filmed their arrival. Nearly all declined to talk, with some fearing being targeted by gangs that control an estimated 70% of the capital and swaths of land beyond. The deportees include TPS holders and Haitians who had served prison sentences. You're listening to the news segment of Beyond the Headlines. Here's a recap of our top story. Water minister says restrictions are coming for more parishes by month end due to the worsening drought conditions. Still to come in business news, Small Business Association urges new BOJ governor to push banks to cut high interest rates.
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2: 21 minutes past 5.
0: It's now time for the business roundup. Garnet Reed, president of the Small Business Association of Jamaica, says his 800 members want the new governor of the Bank of Jamaica, Dr. Brian Langren, to get commercial banks to reduce interest rates. This, he argues, is absolutely necessary because the members of the sector are struggling under the current high interest rate regime. He said commercial banks are lending to members of the SBAJ at an average rate of between 15 and 18% per annum and added that these rates are unaffordable. Mr. Reed also wants the new governor to contain inflation, which stood at 7.5% in July of this year when compared with July of last year. He also indicated that the high interest rate is a big problem to members of the SBAJ because there are no other options available to members of the SBAJ. Former ranking member of the Economic Program Oversight Committee, EPOC, Donovan Wignall, is urging the government to take action to boost local production, reduce imports, and increase exports. Speaking on Real Business Today, Mr. Wignall says Jamaica's widening trade deficit and relatively weak growth in remittance inflows highlight the urgency of the situation. Jamaica's merchandise trade deficit reached approximately $2 billion during the first 4 months of this year. Over the same period, imports increased by 1% to about $2.5 billion, while exports fell by more than 10% to $547 million. Mr. Wignall says the bulk of Jamaica's imports were raw materials, food, and oil. The JSE index declined by 1,212 points, while the junior market index also dipped by 13 points. A total of 110 stocks traded, 45 advanced, 53 declined, and 12 traded firm. Sagicor Select Funds Financial was the volume leader with 16% of total volume. And that's the end of the business roundup. And to end this edition of Beyond the Headlines, here's a recap of our top stories. Water Minister says restrictions are coming for more parishes by month end due to the worsening drought conditions. Opposition leader criticizes government for its continued poor handling of the economy. Two reported gang leaders fatally shot by the police today. CPFSA is appealing to the public to help identify and locate female child seen being physically and verbally abused in a video circulating on social media. In business news, Small Business Association urges new BOJ governor to push banks to cut high interest rates. 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

Thus, you're listening to Beyond the Headlines. This is Radio Jamaica 94 FM. I'm Dion Jax-Miller, and it is Friday. Yes, it is, folks. It's Friday, August. Okay, what I have here isn't right. So let's say it's Friday, and indeed it is August, and it is the 21st of August 2026. Because, you know, if me hitch upon the date and my listener, they will message me same time. And as always, we're happy to have you here with us. And wherever you are, we're happy to have you. 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Huge point of discussion, both at home and abroad right now. And the government has been fighting back, saying, yes, we do have public beach access. And there's a list that has been posted of public beaches. Lots of people taking issue with that, while other groups saying we're missing the point. So we're going to be taking some other comments on this beach discussion. Want to hear your thoughts on it as well, as always. All right, later on we will also be talking about a new initiative for children's books, so listen out for that. And then we're going to have a special feature for you, playing back the feature on Nandria Walker, a culinary creator from Jamaica who is making waves online. News at 6 and sports at 6:45. When we come back to you at 7 o'clock, hold on, is this headline for real? The cows that are fighting wildfires in Europe. All right, have a listening to that one. Make sure you're listening. And as always, remember, want to hear from you. 553-5908-2540693. Give us your first name. Give us your general location. Soon come.

thank you so much for staying with us. We continue with you on Beyond the Headlines. I'm Dion Jacks-Miller. So, big discussion has been taking place about beach access in Jamaica when you compare it to access in some of the other Caribbean territories, for instance, where, you know, people from Barbados always talk about their kind of beach access. A lot of the other Caribbean countries always say that Jamaican situation with public beaches is ridiculous. Well, this is something that has been spoken about by a whole heap of people. Ziggy Marley went online and spoke about it, but now it seems the government has decided to push back, and the Ministry of Tourism has published a list of what they say are public bathing beaches. The flyer says free to enter, open to the public, and

but we have with us Anthony McKenzie. He's deputy CEO in charge of environmental management and sustainability at the National Environment and Planning Agency, NEPA. He's going to be talking to us about this list and responding to some of the questions and concerns. Remember our WhatsApp line, 553-590-8254-0693. Let's take a break, do a little bit of business, soon come.

0: This year's bird hunting season has been shortened to 5 weekends, beginning Saturday, August 22 and ending Sunday, September 20, 2026. Only the Zenaida dove, white-winged dove, mourning dove, and the white-crowned pigeon may be hunted where permitted. Hunting sessions are sunrise to 9 a.m. and 2:30 p.m. to sunset on Saturdays, and from sunrise to 9 a.m. on Sundays. Only 15 birds may be shot during a session, and no more than 8 should be white-crowned pigeons. The head of each bird must be retained on the body for inspection. For further details, contact the National Environment and Planning Agency.
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6: All right. Thank you so much for staying with us. We continue with you on Beyond the Headlines. I'm Dion Jackson Miller, and we're talking about public beaches, 60 public bathing beaches. We're talking

0: all in flyers now being put out by the government are there for people to enjoy. People are taking issue with some of the beaches on this list. We're joined by Anthony McKenzie. He is Deputy CEO of NEPA, the National Environment and Planning Agency. And Anthony McKenzie, I always appreciate your time. Thank you so very much.
1: Well, thank you very much, Dion. Pleasure to be on to be talking about this particular issue.
0: Always good to have you. So what prompted this, the release of this?
1: Okay, well, it's not a prompt or a pushback. Recall that the government in March of this year tabled in Parliament the beach access and management policy for Jamaica. These discussions, as you'd appreciate and know, have been about since the 1990s. There've been discussions about a policy and a program relating to beaches and beach access. So after long discussions, stakeholder input, engagement, the government thought it necessary and as a priority to move forward with this particular policy. So the policy has been tabled and has to be implemented. We have been starting a process of sensitization. I know there are various comments and commentary on social media about access and so on. The bottom line is that the policy acknowledges that we have concerns and issues associated with beach access. It's clear in the policy, and that is the purpose of the policy, actually, to address these issues and concerns. So if persons would want, they could access the policy documents on our website, and they're available on the government website as well, and get familiar with it, because it's clear, right? These issues have been highlighted, and the government intends to address them. So the policy has a clear vision. Jamaican beaches are preserved and reasonably managed for the present and future generations, and provisions made for adequate access to these beaches for the enjoyment of Jamaicans and visitors alike. Now, right, so we've published a list of what we defined as public beaches, and I'll get back to that. But, I mean, this list has always been available. We have a web page on NEPA's website, a very interactive web page with the beaches. You can go into there. There's a map that you can engage with, zoom into the particular locations, and you see the beaches and so on. So that's always been available. And also, we, especially during coming up to the holiday period, we indicate to the public those beaches that are licensed and we consider to be safe for use by the public. Right, so to this list, the beach policy speaks to some categories of beaches. So we have a beach, there's a definition for a beach, and I want to get back to that quickly. A beach, what is a beach? Because it's important in our discussion. And I mean, I'm hoping that our discussion today is just a first one, because there's so much to discuss about this particular matter. A beach, right? A beach is comprised of the foreshore and the back shore. The foreshore and the back shore. The foreshore is that area between high water mark and low water mark. The back shore is that area behind high water mark. Now, in terms of Jamaica's land ownership, I know we've progressed in terms of coastal land ownership. Land is owned up to the high water mark. So that is, it's either privately owned or government owned. And in our case in Jamaica, a lot of the coastal lands are privately owned. Your land property goes up to high water mark.

0: Now remember, I said the beach is comprised of the back shore and the foreshore. The back shore now, which is, you can conclude that the back shore is owned by somebody. That is our land ownership, or it's structured, right? In some instances, however, we have setbacks. So the land, when a person purchases a piece of land and it's pegged out by the surveyor, in some instances, there's a setback given by the title. But typically, it goes up to high water mark. So the bottom line is, the reality is that a beach in Jamaica, outside of the foreshore, is owned by somebody.
1: And that is one of the reasons that advocates have been saying what is needed goes beyond a policy and goes to the need for legislative reform. I'm not necessarily asking you to comment on that. I'm just saying the current legal restrictions are precisely why people are saying there is a wider difficulty than just the list of beaches. But
0: exactly right. Mm-hmm. So that's what I'm saying. So I think we understand that, right? So in terms of beach and beach access, we need to accept and realize the present situation

0: right? So in terms of beach and beach access, we need to accept and realize the present situation, the present reality. Now, one component or by a government entity, right, is owned by a government entity. That's a definition, and we can go into the beach policy and you see that. But not only that, it's further divided. We have public bathing beach and a public recreational beach. A public bathing beach, you'd have that list that we have that you're referring to of 60. That's a list of public bathing beaches. And then we have the public recreational beaches. Those public recreational beaches are actually beaches also that are owned by government entities, but there's a fee that is charged. So we're talking about Rucho Seco, Turtle Beach, the Long Bay Beach Park, Fort Clarence. Those are not on this 60. Yeah? So they provide additional access, but these 60, these are different. Now,
1: all right, we're nearly out of time, though, and I do need to ask a couple of questions.
0: Right, so there are these 60 access points, beaches, that need to be developed. The government has indicated that they're implementing a program of the development of these beaches. Harmony Beach, for example, was one such that has been developed, and there are these other locations. I should quickly point out that there potentially could have been others. There have been issues. We've had issues relating, for example, to coastal erosion. So, for example, there have been Orange Bay, for example, in Portland, and a number of sites in Portland.
1: Let me stop you a moment there, because, as I said, I'm running out of time, and I do want to ask a couple of questions. But in reference to the point you made previously, yes, absolutely willing to have you come back another day, and we spend a lot more time on this. I'm absolutely willing to do that. Yeah. Okay, first of all, though, people have been saying this list now, some of the beaches on it have an asterisk beside them. Why is that?
0: The asterisk beside.
1: So, for instance, St. Thomas, Prospect, Rocky Point, South Haven have an asterisk. In St. Catherine Marine Terminal, in Clarendon, Farkas, in Manchester, Hudson Bay, Hanover Trial and Lances Bay, St. James, Dead End, Success, Barrett Hall, Trelawney, Flamingo, and Jacob Taylor.
0: I'm not too sure why those asterisks are there. I'm not too sure why they are there.
1: Okay.
0: But we didn't publish them with us. Right, so,
1: okay.
0: So these beaches.
1: All right. Hold on, Mr. McKenzie, because, like I said, I do want to ask you some questions. People are raising concerns about some of the beaches that are included on this. So, for instance, several people have raised concerns about License Beach, saying there are men there collecting entry fees. Not suggesting their government, but they're said more than one person has said that.
0: Right. So,
1: to what extent is NEPA aware of that? If so, if it's true, and if
0: yes,
1: so,
0: I'm not,
1: what
0: I'm
1: is
0: not
1: happening?
0: I'm totally aware of that. In that specific case, that beach is owned by the municipality, so I'd have to get further information on that.
1: All right.
0: But, there are some instances where the operator would charge a fee to use the facility, meaning like the park or to the changing room and so on. But in terms of access, I'd have to get clarity on that. In terms of the payment of a fee for license.
1: Mm-hmm. A number of people have said that Font Hill is listed here. That's several people in the comments saying Font Hill has been closed for a little while.
0: Yes, but they would know that Font Hill was accessible and used.
1: No, sorry. Font Hill is closed.
0: Yes, right. No, the property is closed.
1: So, Mr. McKenzie, why would it be on a list that says public bathing beaches day? No problem, free to enter, open to the public.
0: But you'd appreciate that there'll be occasions when there's a need for these properties to be upgraded and so on.
1: People in the comments there for years, though.
0: To the specifics relating to this particular one.

0: No, but what has... Sorry, hold on one sec. The reason I'm asking is that a list has been put out telling people public bathing beaches free to enter, open to the public. And there is not just that, you know. There are several more on this list people are raising concerns about. And if you're going to say to me, you Nepa knows that for Fountain is closed, why would it be on this?
1: No, but Fountain is a designated public beach.
0: Can I go there today and go in?
1: You can't go there right now.
0: So why you have it here?
1: No, but would you want it off?
0: Yes, if I can't go in, if I can't walk up to it with my bathing suit and my towel and walk in and swim, why would you give me another list?
1: I'm just making a practical point.
0: Okay, as am I.
1: I'm just making a practical point. On any occasion or any day, a particular beach might be closed for a particular purpose.
0: But what the people in the comments are saying, is that it's not a particular day. People are saying a year is no fun till closed.
1: We are aware of that.
0: All right. Can you give me 2 more minutes? I have to take the break, do a little bit of business. It won't be much longer because I do have another guest holding for after the break. Soon come. Talk.
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0: Thank you so much for staying with us. We continue with you on Beyond the Headlines. I'm Dion Jackson Miller, and we're talking to Anthony McKenzie from NEPA about public beach access, and I'm asking about a list that has been published by the government of public bathing beaches with the caption free to enter, open to the public. And I've been asking him about some of the comments people have been raising on

0: line, and I have to ask you about, you have Calabash Bay listed here. Isn't Calabash Bay one of those beaches where people always are drowned?
1: Yeah, Calabash Bay is actually both a fishing and bathing beach. Now, I need to go on to
0: No,
1: make some point
0: no,
1: about it.
0: no, no.
1: Yeah.
0: Before you, gloss over that. Haven't concerns repeatedly been raised about Calabash Bay, people swimming there, getting into difficulty and drowning.
1: Yes, like a number of other beaches
0: But
1: as well.
0: why would you then
1: So,
0: put it on this
1: no,
0: list,
1: but
0: suggesting that, yeah, man, this is a beach, and you must go bathe, and
1: no,
0: you can't go
1: but
0: bathe, turn up.
1: then I think we also need to understand the vision, right? Is that these beaches ought to be developed and you have the necessary safety measures in place, the necessary lifeguards, the necessary demarcation in place, right? Let's not lobby to remove these places off the list,
0: No,
1: right? Let us not do
0: Mr.
1: that, right?
0: Mackenzie, hold on. Let's be
1: So the
0: very clear.
1: so
0: Sorry,
1: the
0: let's be very clear what I am saying. I am not lobbying for a thing.
1: Right,
0: I
1: no,
0: am,
1: but
0: no,
1: well, I
0: let's just be,
1: understand the point. I understand the
0: I'm not
1: point.
0: sure you do, because I am
1: No, I
0: saying,
1: clearly understand the point.
0: yeah, let me
1: Yeah.
0: just make my listener, make sure my listeners understand my point. I'm saying the government has, is, you say, you don't frame it that way, but I'm framing it this way. The government is pushing back against the idea or concern about public beach access, has published a list of 60 what they call public bathing beaches, free to enter, open to the public. The tourism ministry says need a beach day, no problem. Public bathing beaches are publicly owned, managed or leased beaches that are free to enter, so you can swim, sunbathe, and enjoy the seaside with no entry fee required. And I'm raising concern. I don't have time to do all of them because it's a lot of them people raise concern about. But I know on this program over the years, I have covered a number of this, had a number of discussions about Calabash Bay in particular. So I'm using that
1: This
0: to
1: one,
0: raise the
1: yes.
0: concern about having Calabash Bay on this list. One.
1: Frenchman's Bay,
0: Listen to your question now,
1: Calabash
0: Mr.
1: Bay.
0: Mackenzie, though.
1: Yes.
0: My question is, one, why is Calabash Bay on this list when you know the problems there? And two, it raises questions for me about the criteria by for which you're putting anything on this list. How do I take you seriously when we have these concerns about some of the beaches here?
1: Right. So, if I can go back to the definition that I made earlier of a public bathing beach, it's a beach that is owned by a government entity and is available for, designated so and available for public use and access, right? The point is, has been made several times, a lot of these beaches, in fact, most of these public beaches do not have the required sanitary and safety facilities that would make them ultimately useful and safe for large-scale swimming. So that is why I mentioned earlier that during periods of holidays, summer, Easter, and so on, we would publish a list of those beaches that meet the criteria of being safe for swimming, meaning that they have lifeguards, they are licensed, they have sanitary facilities, changing room, and so on. Right. So I just want to make that clear. This list, right, is represents the points of access to our coastline, public access to our coastline, where people can go to, right? And once there are safety measures in place, once it's properly licensed and regulated, then we'd declare that it's safe for swimming by the general public.
0: No, Mr.
1: No.
0: Mackenzie, with the greatest of respect, by publishing this list, under, I might add, a picture of two beach chairs and a beach umbrella, right? with the headline "Public Bathing Beaches Free to Enter, Open to the Public," what the government is saying is that we are promoting every beach on this list for people to go on and swim. That is the implicit message in what is being said here. So when you now say, "Oh, we're talking here about a vision," this is not about a vision, Mr. McKenzie. This is the government saying, "Yeah, man, on a claim, so on a beach access. Here are 60 beaches for you." That's what this is saying.
1: The discussion is around the question of access. That is the basis for this list.
0: You can swim, sunbathe, and enjoy the seaside. And you have on it at least one beach that I haven't gone through that's closed, and another beach that is known to be dangerous. And then you're telling me it's about a vision. You don't see the concern.
1: It's about access.
0: Access to do what? What do you think people want access for? But what do you think people want access for, Mr. McKenzie, if not just to go and swim?
1: We need access to the beach to recreate and to swim and to swim. We are not there yet.
0: Then why are you publishing this? Then that's my question. Why are you publishing this?
1: I think you need to be clear again.
0: I need to be clear.
1: There is a discussion about access to the beach, access to the coastline, and that there's 1% of access to the coastline and so on. Right?
0: That's why I'm saying the government is trying to push back, and in doing so, it is pushing beaches that are closed and dangerous.
1: I wouldn't say push back. As I said, we've started a process.
0: All right.
1: The beach access and management policy was tabled in March, and it needs to be implemented. And that is a process. And at some point, I think we'll get there as a country to realize the vision of this policy.
0: So tell me what you want the public to do with this list of 60 beaches.
1: Well, at least to know that these are the access points.
0: Access.
1: These are the public access points, public access and public beaches. And as I've indicated, a lot of them are not licensed and therefore would be safe to swim.
0: Sorry, I missed that. Say that again for me.
1: That these are access points, these are public beaches,
0: right?
1: Available to the public,
0: right?
1: And a lot of them are not licensed.
0: Uh-huh.
1: A lot of them would not have lifeguards. A lot of them would not have the required safety measures, but you want to get to the stage when these beaches are upgraded. That's the vision of the policy.
0: You acknowledge that some of them aren't safe as well?
1: I mean, that's a relative term.
0: Is Calabash
1: beach
0: safe?
1: Any beach at all cannot be safe, right? When a beach is licensed...
0: Mr. McKenzie, come on. If I go to swim at 7 Miles Beach in Negril, that's a safe beach.
1: No, I mean, if you go too far, it's not going to be safe.
0: The beach is...
1: A licensed beach, Dion, is demarcated with marker buoys for the swim area, and we have lifeguards.
0: Tell me something,

0: This is communication
1: and
0: for the quote.
1: We want to,
0: no man, listen
1: and
0: to
1: the
0: question.
1: IPO.
0: Listen to question. This kind of flyer on social media is communication for the quote unquote average Jamaican. They don't want to pick up the beat control act and have to read it to interpret what this means. What this is an advertisement saying these are 60 public bathing beaches where you can go swim. That's what this says. It's an implicit endorsement.
1: Yeah, so these are 60 public beaches, public access points, and beaches that once they're rehabilitated, facilities that is, and licensed, that they'll be safe for swimming.
0: All right. I got your point. We heard you, and we appreciate your time as always, Mr. McKenzie. Thank you so much. As I said, lots to discuss in this beach access issue.
1: Yes, definitely.
0: Yes, we will absolutely make more time.
1: Yes. Thank you very much.
0: Thank you as always, Anthony McKenzie, Deputy CEO of NIPA. Let's go to the break, do a little bit of business. We'll come back and we get some comment. Want to hear from you, 254-0693-553-5908. Soon come.
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4: Good evening, I'm Hal Shane Burke with the latest from the Radio Jamaica News Center. The country has been put on alert that water restrictions are coming for additional parishes as the dry spell persists. Water Minister Matthew Samuda says additional prohibition orders could come as early as the end of this month. Since August 17, water prohibition orders have been in place for Kingston, St. Andrew, St. Thomas, St. Mary, Portland, St. Anne, and St. Catherine. The orders prevent National Water Commission customers from using piped water for non-essential or unusual purposes. Mr. Samuda says at least two more southern parishes will soon be under similar restrictions.
5: The Hermitage Dam in Kingston is at 31% this morning and declining by about 1% per day. We have over 80 systems at the NWC that are seeing lower inflows than required to service the customers that they have. Yes, the prohibition orders are in the east, but it is very likely that Clarendon and Manchester will be added to the list based on what we would have seen for rainfall in terms of cumulative numbers in July. I expect that at the end of August, I will get the recommendation that sees prohibition moving further west.
4: Minister Samuda says the impending restrictions can be delayed with responsible water use.
5: So you see, even great gifts of investment that came over two phases, this most recent phase, $27 million, comes great responsibility, ladies and gentlemen. We are asking you, and your MP has asked you to protect the system. I am asking you to also conserve the water so that we do not over-extract or in any use more than we need to. Because we don't want, when the drought eventually reaches island-wide, that you have just gotten the water and you're just getting used to the comfort, and then the comfort is no more because the springs and the sources run dry.
4: Water Minister Matthew Samuda. And the government is set to invest $50 million over the next 18 months to improve water services and other critical infrastructure in rural communities across Jamaica. This was disclosed by Minister Samuda during the commissioning of the Spring Garden Water Supply System in St. James on Wednesday. He said the funding comprises $35 million from the Caribbean Development Bank and $15 million from the Consolidated Fund. The funds will be used to address long-standing deficiencies in water, sewerage, road and electricity infrastructure in communities that have outgrown their existing systems. Minister Samuda stated that the investment will facilitate the development of new water systems and the upgrade of existing infrastructure in several communities, including Agualta Vale and Mason Hall in St. Mary, Albert Town and the Ulster Spring area in Trelawney, Union in Balaclava St. Elizabeth, Port Morant in Eastern St. Thomas, and Green Park in St. Anne. 43-year-old Leighton Delahaye, the man accused of killing a British national in Kingston 4 years ago, has been charged

0: following his capture in Portland on the weekend. Delahaye, a resident of James Hill in Clarendon, was charged last evening after being questioned in the presence of his attorney, Richard Lynch. The police say a four-year manhunt for the Clarendon man ended on the weekend during an intelligence-led operation in Portland. He was captured by detectives in Bounbrook, Port Antonio on Sunday. Investigators say Delahaye reportedly disguised himself as a taxi operator in Portland to evade the police. Delahaye was wanted by the St. Andrews Central Police for the murder of 29-year-old British national Safia Davy on Hagley Park Road, St. Andrew in 2022. Davy was stabbed to death during a reported dispute with Delahaye. The Child Protection and Family Services Agency, CPFSA, is appealing to the public to help identify and locate a little girl seen being physically and verbally abused in a video circulating on social media. The CPFSA says the footage is deeply disturbing and that its immediate priority is to locate and safeguard the child. CPFSA Chief Executive Officer Laurette Adams-Thomas says there is no justification for the violence against a child and is urging anyone who can identify either person to contact the police or the agency.
1: Positive discipline does not entail overlooking inappropriate behavior now, but rather it involves establishing clear boundaries to cultivate responsibility and self-control. Engage in open dialogue with your children. Clearly articulate expectations. Reinforce positive conduct and address inappropriate behavior through non-violent discipline that helps them to understand the impact of their actions so they can make better choices in the future. And crucially, model the respect and self-control you wish your child to emulate.
0: CPFSA Chief Executive Officer Laurette Adams-Thomas. The CPFSA is also appealing to the public to stop sharing the video, warning that continued circulation could further harm the child's dignity and emotional well-being. Persons with information can report it to the nearest police station, call 119 or the 211 Child Abuse Hotline. Information can also be sent directly to the CPFSA via WhatsApp at 876-878-2882, email at report@childprotection.gov.jm or through its social media pages at CPFSAJM. And that's the latest from the Radio Jamaica News Center. I'm Hal Shane Burke. Good evening.
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1: It's summertime, and the RJR Glena netball team brings the heat with Summer Sweat, Soca versus Dance Hall on Friday, August 28th at the RJR Glena, 32 Lyndhurst Road, with juggling by DJ Deli and DJ Enzo. 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

0: Alright.
1: Mostly fishing and something like that.
0: Alright, I forgot back on here. Alright, you heard me there talking off here because I was double checking too with one of my correspondents who had messaged me in the break. Let me just, we're talking about the beach issue and we're going to be getting comment in just a second from the CEO of Jet. Jet says, look, some of this is missing the point. But just before I go to Dr. Rodriguez Moody, let me just share a couple more of your comments. Our St. Elizabeth correspondent in relation to Fontil said the beach is closed for over 5 years. Even the road leading to the compound has tree in it. And then we're speaking there as well. You heard about Calabash Bay, and I've had other colleagues messaging me. One colleague says, Hudson Bay was a fishing village. It's overgrown. There's no access. It's a guns and drug trafficking access point. Farka is a fishing village. And my colleague says we should try and access Hudson. It's almost scary to go there. You could disappear and nobody would find you. And I have, let me share one or two of your messages coming in. One listener says, I just listened to the interview. Improper information, a proper list showing those not accessible is needed and the reason to be given. And I also, oh, you all have sent so many in, so many comments expressing concern. Marjorie says, I'm concerned. It's as if ordinary Jamaicans can go resort and can enjoy beach. Growing up in Trelawney, we had access to several safe beaches. Lots of change on the coastline, large reptiles now on some beaches because their habitat disrupted to build monstrosities. And another listener, Jim, says, I'm concerned that part of what is happening here is preparing us for them to put some of these beaches under management with features like guards, lifeguards, and so on, for which we will have to pay. And many, many, many more comments coming in on this, but let me bring in the CEO of JET, Dr. Theresa Rodriguez Moody, because as I said, JET is saying there's a wider issue there. Just before we go to that, though, any comment on this issue of the list of 60 beaches?
2: Hi, Dion. I mean, as I said, the comment is that we're getting lost. We're getting lost in the numbers. Really, that's not the concern that most people are talking about. It is really about, do we have access to the beaches? Not just how many beaches have been designated for us. And as you've been saying, some of these beaches are, they have some issues. A lot of them have issues that some of the better beaches are privately managed or, you know, privately owned. And that's what we're trying to move away from.
0: So you're saying the number is not the issue, whether we have 60, whether we have 40, whatever. What is the issue?
2: The issue is that beaches don't belong to Jamaicans. You know, the law says it's vested in the Crown. But really what we're saying is that we need to talk about beaches as a public commons. And that is that a resource that belongs to all of us and

0: managing the public interest for current and future generations. So just like how you have the air, you know, nobody can own the air. But doesn't also mean that just because the air belongs to all of us doesn't mean that you can just do whatever you want to do with it either. Because I know that there's another set of concerns. Oh, the minute you turn around and give access to beaches, you're going to have garbage, you're going to have all of these different things. I think fundamentally, we're getting caught up in the wrong conversation. We need to be talking about the accessibility, the right of access to beaches, and move away from this whole privatization issue. It is also compounded by the fact that we have allowed development to take place extremely close to the coastline. So, I mean, if you were to travel, and I think that we need to move away from thinking that this is such a surprise. I mean, this happens in other countries. If you travel to Barbados, it's not a big deal to go to a beach. I mean, they have nice, fancy hotels, but there's a right of access for you to enter the beach. Now, it doesn't mean you get to interfere with the private property. It just means you get to access the beach. And I think we need to stop pretending like this is such a surprise or it's so unique to Jamaica. It is not. And so I would love the government to stop focusing, because I noticed ever since there have been the minister's speech last week, everything on social media now is pushing out about the number of beaches. That's not what people have been asking for, and that's not what, you know, people are calling for.
1: You mentioned there the kind of comments. So even while we've been talking, for instance, somebody sent me a message of garbage on the beach and saying, "Ted, this is what happens when you open up. This is why you can't open up everything." So how does that legitimate concern about maintenance and wanting to have a clean environment, wanting to have a safe beach, how does that work

0: you know, we have a solid waste management issue in Jamaica, and I know we love to blame individuals, and yes, we do have individuals that don't operate properly, but we also have a situation where we don't have a good infrastructure, we don't have good collection. So when you see people burning, a lot of times they burn because their garbage isn't collected. When you see people dumping in certain communities, it's not always, and I'm not excusing somebody's behavior, but what I'm saying is that we have to be looking at it as, you know, individual responsibility, but state responsibility for some of these things. But that should not be the starting point for the conversation. We keep getting lost in some of these things. Let's go right back to the fundamentals of rights of access to the beach.
1: How then does this line up with the idea of private land ownership? So I bought a piece of land, right? Say, you know, in another universe, I'm rich enough to buy a stretch of coastline. So I'm rich, as some of us are in Jamaica, and I bought myself a lovely villa with a private beach. And I did this on the understanding that this is my private beach and that, you know, you, Teresa, and you, Camille, and you, Kenneth, Naga can come from a beach.
0: No,
1: and
0: well,
1: now here comes Jet talking about public commons and public access and wanting people to have access to my private beach where I buy for how much money, and that is beautiful and clean and
0: no,
1: serves
0: but
1: me and my
0: you
1: guests.
0: You have a problem there, Dion, because you can't buy a beach. You can't own a beach. It, right now in law, it says the foreshore and the seabed is vested in the crown. You can own the land up to the back shore, but the reality is that you can get a license, you don't own the beach. And I know retroactively is going to be a challenge to address some of these issues, but a lot of encroachment on the beach has taken place. People have been building their structures too close to the beach. And I think we need to move away from the assumption that because you own property close to the beach, right in front of the beach, it automatically means you own the beach. It doesn't happen in some of the other jurisdictions. The same beach policy cites several examples, Barbados, St. Kitts, St. Lucia, U.S. Virgin Islands. And what it does is that it also allows for in places where, you know, they're landlocked. So you have beaches that you can't access because it is bounded by private property. The government has a right, can purchase an easement to allow for people to access the beach. But again, that is putting the public, that is putting the Jamaican citizen above private interests.
1: Let's go back to that because I want to make sure people are following this point. So of course you're correct, and Mr. McKenzie made reference to that, the fact that you don't buy the beach per se, and the foreshore belongs to the crown. And we know a lot of our people know this because they'll walk through the water, because that's part of the public land. They'll walk through the water and they'll stand up in the water in front of a hotel or an all-inclusive, and they know that nobody can't run them. They can't come out onto the privately owned land. But because, as you say, the way some of these properties have been built, or private entities, the way they've been built, there is no way for me to get to the foreshore.
0: Mm-hmm.
1: So, and again, going back to the private people, then they would say, this is the circumstances under which I bought this. So is it that you would have then every one of these private quote unquote, let's say inaccessible is probably the better word, for every one of these beaches, you believe the government should get their easement and insist on a public access road and put up a sign that says public access road. So me, Dion, you, Teresa, Kenneth, Camille, can use this public access road and get to any of these beaches anywhere in Jamaica. Is that what you're asking for?
0: I think that's where even that's what the policy speaks to it, you know, Dion. The policy just doesn't go far enough. What the policy says is that the government can exercise this right. It can do this. It has the legislation mechanism in place that can do this, compulsory acquisition, or it can purchase the property. It can be done. Again, it really comes down to what is the government interested in? If the government is interested in protecting private sector interests, then it won't do it. But if the government is interested in saying, remember, you know, Dion, this discussion about access goes back to the 50s. We didn't have this problem before the tourism industry and before private

0: architect has started buying up lands and started fencing property. You know, it wasn't an issue before. We now have this issue exploding. The government itself in their own documentation has said that over the last, I think, 25 years, you've seen a reduction in beaches that have been accessible to the public because they have been privatized, right? So I think that we really need to be looking at, again, I'm moving away from numbers, moving away from this single commitment of one public beach per parish, and look at it from the rights-based perspective. Again, it's not unusual. It will not be unique to Jamaica. It is not going to be perfect. There will be some issues naturally. And retroactively, there are going to be some challenges. But I think it really starts with the commitment and the interest of the government. The people are asking for it. And I think it's important that the government hear and listen. And this is why we've been asking for public discussions, town hall, not this kind of social media pushing out about numbers of beaches. Let's have some discussions publicly. Let's talk about these things. Let's air some of the concerns, ventilate some of the issues. And I mean, when I talk about this, I really do mean meaningful public discussions. I don't mean the kind where you come to a meeting and you just hear them talk and you don't really have an opportunity to really discuss in a meaningful and useful way. So, I'm not saying it's going to be easy. I also think that we mustn't be interfering with, you know, people who, you know, their ownership of land. But again, as you said, they don't own the beach.
1: One of my colleagues says in Turks and Caicos, all the beaches are open to everyone, as long as you're not using the beach chairs and the other facilities that belong to the hotels themselves. You're also calling for protection of what you call traditional public bathing and fishing beaches, including those on privately owned land. What is it you want there?
0: So this is also something where, you know, if they've established that they've been using the property for a long time, we also need to, without any, I guess this comes back to the same issues that we've been discussing about Cooper's Pen and so forth, right? But again, we're not talking about the land per se, we're really talking about beach and allowing for access. We fishing beaches are a little bit more tricky, but we've also seen where over the years fishing beaches have been lost. We've seen where over time hotels have squeezed out and you just barely have a little landing site. Again, I know that there are some differences between a fishing beach versus a landing site. So these are some of the things that would have to be discussed and ventilated. Again, I'm not saying it is going to be easy, but I do think that we need to respect some of these long-standing issues and find a way to address them.
1: And you said prevent fees, structures, development, and license condition from becoming barriers to public access. But again, where is the balance here? Because people would say, how are we going to maintain them if we're not charge fee?
0: What we're saying is that if you're going to use amenities, right? So if you're going to purchase a beach chair, if you're going to go buy food and so forth, then you're going to have to pay for that. But entering a beach, payment should not be that barrier. So I've been to beaches where I can't enter unless I pay. Then I have to know, I can't carry my own food. I have to purchase food from that restaurant or the vendors there. I have to pay for every single thing. And then I'm not allowed to move to the next beach that is right beside because there's a private man that owns that land, or to the other side because there's a hotel on that side. And so you're absolutely restricted. And so I think that, again, we have to be, yes, there's some practical things, but, you know, this approach of when we turn in a public beach and we concretize everything and we put in all these massive structures and then we say that we have to do security. I mean, if you've been to some places, all they have is just garbage bin and a man there. Not every beach has to have a whole lot of, you know, fandangles. And then there's some beaches that really should be left alone, meaning they should be considered like wild beaches or natural beaches where not even recreation can take place there because you're protecting, you know, it might be a turtle nesting beach, it might be an important place for certain types of animals and species, you know, like a goat island. So therefore, no kind of activities would be allowed in some of these types of beaches. And there are some beaches that are unsafe. You have to make sure that you indicate some of these things via signage and so forth. So again, it's not a free-for-all that we're advocating for.

0: but it is a rights-based approach rather than this angle that the government has been taking.
1: You mentioned there you think discussions, town halls and so on should be taking place. Apart from that, what steps do you think need to be, other steps to get us to where you want us to get to?
0: Well, I mean, I've been saying it all evening. Apart from, I mean, there are cases in the court right now arguing about this, right? But I think that outside of having those discussions, I mean, JETS has just done a comprehensive review of the policy, which is about 200 pages. We've submitted some recommendations for areas that we think that need strengthening or improvement. They, you know, I think that, again, going back to the government needs to ask itself before it goes any further, it acknowledges in its policy about the national assets and about the the issues going back into the 50s and the Beach Control Act trying to address these things. It acknowledges that it hasn't been able to address it. So I think the government itself needs to go back to the fundamentals, acknowledging that, you know, these are the issues that really need to be solved. And again, looking at the Beach Control Act, it is way overdue, you know, being amended and changed, updated. The strongest word being maybe repealed and overhauled and redone. So those are some of the things that we're hoping to happen.
1: It's going to leave it there. Appreciate your time as always. Thank you so much.
0: Thank you so much, Dion.
1: Talking there with the CEO of the Jamaica Environment Trust, Dr. Teresa Rodriguez Moody. And let me see another listener. This is Marjorie Kingston says one public beach per parish is not enough. Earl in Portmore says if there was a good garbage disposal system in Jamaica, there would not be a garbage disposal. There would not be a garbage problem. DSA in Canada says a part of the issue is that even if one is asked to pay, they have no actual access. We need beach and land reform. And a listener says, oh, I read that one already. Let me go to my other WhatsApp line just before we go to the break there. Let's see. Delaine Kingston, government sets the policies, the agents don't seem to be independent. I'm convinced somebody encouraged NIPA to publish that list. Another listener says Fonthill closed more than 5 years ago. Most people have to go Galleon or Bluefields. Even at Bluefields, people have their homes or guest houses and have blocked off part of the beach for themselves. Another listener says not all places in Jamaica are safe to swim. This is Ryan in Toronto saying, I remember you had a guest on the show who said not all beaches are safe to swim. And I think the person made mention of St. Elizabeth. Yeah, like I was saying, Calabash Bay is one of those we've had several discussions about. All right, let's take a break, folks. Do a little bit of business. We'll soon come.

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0: Okay, just a couple of final comments from listeners. Well, one of my listeners says Prospect, that's Prospect in St. Thomas, which is on the beach on the list of 60, saying Prospect doesn't have a beach anymore. I haven't been there for years. That was one of the beaches I used to go to when I was growing up. And then on the ministry's social media page, I have one, not I have, there is one person who responded saying, in sixth form in 2018, we did our environmental science. Internal assessment, I think, on soil erosion using Dead End Beach as a prime example because the sand had eroded so much that there's only the sea. How can that be a beach to recommend to people? And I have other people are there objecting to Alligator Pond being on it. And one person says, you lot are being very disingenuous. Why on our list fishing beaches? Why not know nobody don't go there for swim? Somebody else says, I love how on a list Bob Marley Beach because efforts are being made to take that from the people. So lots and lots of discussion. Clearly, we need more time for that. And you know, it's an area I am very interested in, so we will. But for this segment of the program, let's press pause and talk about this really interesting new initiative, a first national collection of homegrown children's books. We have joining us to tell us about this and why this is being done, White Goodfall, Latoya West Blackwood, co-chair of the Jamaica Children's Book Collective. I beg your pardon, Latoya. So good to have you on. Thank you so much. Hearing me, Latoya? Latoya isn't hearing me. All right. So remember our WhatsApp lines, 553-5908. 2540693. Give us your first name, give us your general location. Orville in Old Harbor, read your message. Thank you very much. I saw it. And we also have Silence in Kingston, says NEPA is asking the people of Jamaica to ignore the evidence of their eyes and ears. I hope Mr. Mackenzie wakes up to discover that facts do not change because government or enablers deny them. And somebody else is asking if these beaches have actually been visited by Mr. Mackenzie or the people at NEPA. All right, Latoya West Blackwood, how are you doing?
1: Hi, Dion. I heard I missed a great introduction.
0: Okay, well, let's launch into it. Tell me why we need a children's book collective.
1: Okay, so before going to the part of it that's not so pretty, let me start off with the positive. So we need this because we find that it's the perfect.

0: time to put together this national collection of books by Jamaican authors and publishers, in because what it does is that it presents in a structured way books that we can identify and select objectively using, you know, international standards for illustration, writing, etc. And the collective will be purchasing the selected books and placing them across the Jamaica Library Service network, meaning they'll end up in 13 parish libraries, so they will be accessible right across the island. And this is important because, one, starting at home, children need access to books that reflect their experiences, their identity, and tell stories that they can relate to. So this is not about, you know, rejecting books from other cultures and so on. That's, of course, going to continue. But we thought that it was necessary to position Jamaican publications in this way for children, because we have been doing some background work benchmarking what we're doing against what happens internationally. And so we've been to places like India, China, Italy since the start of this year, doing some work with the support of government agencies from those countries that is influencing this work now, which was, the collective was conceptualized by Shirley Carby of Carlong fame, and it's supported funding-wise by the Jam Copy Cultural Fund.
1: All right, so one of the things you're aiming to do is, the statement says, promote literacy, strengthen the reading habit, ensure more children can access engaging age-appropriate books rooted in Jamaican life and culture. So starting the collective is one thing, collecting the books is one thing, but how do you get from the books themselves to actually getting the kids to read the books?
0: So we plan to do programming in these library spaces and community spaces right across the island, engaging some of the authors and other partners to use the books and make them come to life. One of the things for us, one of the other things why we think this is important, is when we look at it from a developmental lens, World Bank is talking about the learning poverty crisis, which is where they have found that in a lot of low-income, middle-income countries, children under 10 are barely more than now, I think they're at 70%, pre-pandemic was 53%. Are unable to read and comprehend at a very basic level. And so Jamaica is a unique, but we have our share of work to do. And so these books are not just going to be selected and, you know, put on the shelves. We do plan to have a year-round kind of program where we engage our children. And as I said, linking it back to development, if we look at our 10 and under, they are literally the future. And so it's important for us to use books to, every innovation, every invention starts with an idea. And we have to become a little bit more deliberate in thinking about the ideas that we plant in our children's mind that will then go on to spur their imagination and, you know, let them be inventors, scientists, whatever they want to be.
1: So you're talking, if I understand you correctly, about having things like the story hours with people reading, children can come.
0: Correct.
1: Okay.
0: Correct.
1: What difference do you find it makes when children are exposed to and reading books about, you know, children who look like them, who come from communities like theirs?
0: So first of all, outside of my own experience with books and how they transform my life, the data says representation actually is not just an emotional thing. It actually converts. When a child is able to read stories that, you know, showcase their environment, their experiences, etc., it does something to their mind that is measurable, and it manifests itself in things like, you know, how they literally relate to each other. So we're talking about empathy, you know, resolving conflict, etc. And we see some of the issues that are playing out among our young people who are probably not older, say teenagers, etc., and how they process things mentally. Of course, we can link back reading for pleasure

0: culture with academic achievement, that's not necessarily, you know, why we promote reading for pleasure only, but it is a direct benefit. And so it will show up in spaces like the classroom and academic achievement. So at a minimum, those are some of the things. But of course, we want to have citizens that, starting from that age, planting those seeds, as I said, that are able to have a sense of a very strong identity as Jamaicans, and use that as a foundation on which to become productive citizens that can find their own path into whatever they want to do that links back to building their communities, families, and ultimately country.
1: What's the first Jamaican children's book you remember reading as a child yourself?
0: Wow. So I want to say that it's probably, I don't know if it comes under the literacy 1, 2, 3 series, but there's a series of books that I think came under the ministry's umbrella. Diane Brown, who you probably know,
1: yeah,
0: was an author of one of those. But you know, you have the Catwoman and the Spinning Wheel. You have there was another one with the Zachariah Dumpling. There was some fun. What I remember about that series is that a lot of the books, I read them and laughed out loud.
1: Mm.
0: So that was a thing for me as a child. I love books that, you know, I could read and it made me laugh. Like, okay, you never have to have no big moral lesson or whatever it is. I really love books that, you know, whether you could see the characters in your head, it made you scared, it made you laugh, it make you feel some kind of emotion. That was it for me. So I remember getting those books at school, and then, you know, of course, using the library, you were able to explore a lot of the Dr. Seuss and some of those other books which were imported at the time. So there wasn't really a lot of, well, from my perception as a child at the time, a lot of, you know, really high quality, well illustrated Jamaican produced books. Most of them were from overseas, but I do remember that series that I mentioned. And so that's why I think it's important. And a lot has changed now. We have people like Tanya Batson Savage, Kelly Magnus, and others who have really done some amazing work with writing for children. And we have like Michelle Moss with her illustrations. So the standard has definitely improved, and our goal is to showcase that.
1: Okay. The one I remember, I don't know if it was the first, but it's the one that sticks with me. Sprat Morrison.
0: Oh, yes.
1: Sprat Morrison. And then
0: that would be a little bit older, yeah.
1: Yeah, my father, Son Johnson, the Savored Palmer Sievers, The Sun Salutes You, and Young Warriors are among the ones that...
0: And I'll tell you, so again, you touch on something that then looks at the different levels. So, of course, our collective is looking at books for 0 to 12, but as you mentioned, those classics, I remember Jean DaCosta visiting,
1: yes, Last Man's Peak,
0: and I had the opportunity to be her chauffeur for the evening. And
1: wow,
0: she was telling me about the story behind writing Escape to Last Man's Peak, right, where she had someone in her household helping her, you know, and she had a son, and Christmas came, she was trying to find, you know, gifts to put together a package for him, and he loved reading, but she was unable to find a book that she thought would be appropriate for him. Not just appropriate in terms of age appropriate.
1: They're running me out of studio, Latoya. What did she pick on eventually?
0: Yes, so she wrote the book.
1: Oh, she wrote it because she couldn't. Okay.
0: She wrote the book.
1: We have to come back on talk. That children's book thing and the Jamaican children's book is such a wonderful conversation. But I want to hear how this goes. Thank you so much for talking to us. The first national collection of homegrown children's books being launched, folks. And we're talking there with Latoya West Blackwood, co-chair of the Jamaica Children's Book Collective. All the very best with it. We'll keep in touch. We have to go to sports. We're back after.
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0: Good evening and welcome to Sports World. I'm Denise Walters. We start with the news on track and field. Now, Jamaica's athletes endured a difficult outing at the Lausanne Diamond League meeting on Friday, with none of the nation's competitors managing a podium finish. Two-time 200 meters world champion Sharika Jackson's night ended prematurely when she pulled up during the 200 meters with what appeared to be a hamstring injury. Two-time World Championship 400-meter hurdles bronze medalist Rochelle Clayton was the best-placed women's finisher. She clocked 53.65 seconds, while Slovakia's Emma Zapatilova took the event in 52.41. It was Clayton's first time finishing outside the top three on the Diamond League circuit this season after previous second and third-placed finishes. National champion Demetria Roswell returned to 13.02 seconds for seventh in the 100-meter hurdles, won by American Olympic champion Masai Russell in a meet record 12.27 seconds. Reigning World Championship silver medalist Orlando Bennett was Jamaica's highest-placed men's finisher, placing fourth in the 110-meter hurdles in 13.38 seconds. American Jamal Britt won in 13.13. Commonwealth Games champion Jordan Scott was way off his best, cutting the sand at 16.86 meters for sixth in the triple jump. Portugal's Pedro Picardo won with 17.44 meters. Over in the long jump, Olympic and World Championship silver medalist Wayne Pinnock and former world champion Tajay Gale were sixth and ninth respectively, with 8.01 meters and 7.70 meters. Miltiadis Dentoglou of Greece won with a leap of 8.24 meters. American Olympic sprint relay silver medalist Alia Hobbs has been handed a six-month ban by the United States anti-doping agency USADA for an anti-doping rule violation involving an intravenous infusion. USADA says 30-year-old Hobbs accepted the sanction after receiving a saline infusion of more than the permitted 100 millimeters within a 12-hour period. Hobbs declared the infusion during an out-of-competition sample collection on February 5, 2026, explaining that she had received the treatment at home to help manage flu-like symptoms. However, USADA says the infusion did not qualify for a therapeutic use exemption and therefore constituted a violation of the World Anti-Doping Code and World Athletics Anti-Doping Rules. The agency says no prohibitive substance was administered, but intravenous infusions exceeding 100 milliliters in a 12-hour period are prohibited unless the specific exceptions apply, including treatment in a hospital, surgical procedure, or clinical diagnosis investigation. Hobbs's six-month period of ineligibility began on May 19, 2026. She has also been disqualified from all competitive results dating back to January 29, 2026, meaning she will forfeit any medals, points, and prize money earned during that period. Now, Independence Park Limited and the Government of Jamaica are now in receipt of the official certification from World Athletics confirming that the island's National Stadium track is certified as a Class 1 facility. A copy of the certificate seen by Radio Jamaica Sports indicates that the facility, which was retopped by Riccarton between February 26 and March 3 last year, is certified for 5 years from June 2026 to March 2031. The synthetic surface product on the certificate is listed as Riccarton and Regipol Germany. The certification means that records and qualifying performances achieved on the track will now be officially recognized. On June 30, Sports Minister Olivia Grange announced during her contribution to the 2026-2027 sectoral debate that the facility was certified by World Athletics. However, on August 11, opposition spokesman on sports, Wavell Hines, raised questions as to whether the track was actually certified after Jamaica was not included among the list of countries with World Athletics certified facilities published on August 7. Minister Grange, responding to Radio Jamaica Sports last evening, reasoned that the delay might have been caused by administrative issues on the part of World Athletics. Minister Grange says the certification was never in doubt.
1: As I said in June in my sectoral debate, that the National Stadium track was certified as a Class 1. I will repeat, the black, green and gold track at the National Stadium is classified as a Class 1. Argument done.

0: Minister of Sport Olivia Grange. Two horse racing as a small field of eight will go to the post in Saturday's feature event on the 11 race card at Caymanas Park, where the four of the runners been highly fancied. Spencer Darlington has our racing preview.
1: The Poor Little Rich Girl event for open allowance runners 3-year-old and up, going 7.5 furlongs, has the very fit and consistent Don Quessy to be partnered by apprentice Jaheim Anderson as the 8-5 antepost favorite. He's followed in the forecast odds by Run Julie Run, the mount of former champion jockey Rayan Lewis at 9-5, Supremacy at 5-2 with Paul Country Francis, and a Sensational Soul at 3-1 to be ridden by apprentice Amelia McLean. Don Quessy has made the frame in all eight of his races this year, testament of how consistent the Barrington Bernard trained 4-year-old Bay Colt has been over distances ranging from 5.5 to 9 furlongs and 25 yards. Jaheim Anderson's 7-pound claim means that Don Quessy will actually go with 123 pounds, and with the blinkers now removed and the tongue tie fitted, he should be right there on the premises when the major share is being decided. The one they may actually have to beat, though, is 2024 Jamaica Derby runner-up Run Julie Run, who is seeking back-to-back victories. The 5-year-old grey mare, who steps up in class for this assignment, is coming off a fast 1:52.2 to win going 9 furlongs and 25 yards just over a month ago. She has worked very well for this contest, and having raced in the class before, she could use this experience to very good effect. Sensational Soul is also expected to be in the final shakeup, especially if the pace collapses and he can produce a late burst, while Supremacy could also make the frame. The lineup is completed by King Pie with apprentice Romaine Gordon and the head cornerstone to be guided by Shane Richardson. The feature event is listed as race number 9 at 4:30 p.m., while first post for the 11 race card is 11:25 a.m. Spencer Darlington, Radio Jamaica Sports.
0: Thank you, Spencer. Now, world number one ranked USA finished top group stage in emphatic fashion, dispatching Colombia 29-2 in the Pan Americans World Across Championship qualifiers at the Stadium East Field. The U.S. dominated the entire contest from the opening whistle, winning the first quarter 10-1, the second quarter 5-1, the third 9-0, and the final quarter 5-0 for the 27-goal victory. They will face Canada in the gold medal match on Sunday. World number two, Canada finished strong in Pool A with a 23-0 win against Argentina. World number eight, ranked Jamaica, are seeking to get into the bronze medal match, clashing against world number 10, ranked Puerto Rico. Some footballing news now, as the Young Rigger boys will be back to defend their CFU Under-14 Challenge Series title on Sunday. This after the Vassal Reynolds coached team clipped Bermuda 1-0 in the semifinal in the Dominican Republic today. Tyshawn Headley netted the winner in the 37th minute.
2: Looks like it's a throw in, not a throw in. But it seems Russell will put it very deep. They think the deep throw in. They put the cross, looking for the striker. It's a goal! Lasso from Jamaica. Jamaica's number 9 with the killer instinct.
0: Now, speaking after the game, Headley believed the team was more motivated than their opponent.
3: I think we wanted it more. Even on the bus here, everyone was hyped. Everyone was ready to go fight and win. It feels amazing, but especially our team, we did so good today. And I feel like we could take this energy onto the finals.
0: Goal scorer Tyshawn Headley. The Jamaicans will face Haiti in the final on Sunday after they thrashed the Dominican Republic 6-1. Reggae boy Joel Latibodier was an unused substitute as his promoted Coventry City team began life in this season's English Premier League on a losing note after facing a stern test against champions Arsenal. The Gunners made light work of the newcomers in their title defence with a statement 3-0 win at the Emirates Stadium on Friday. Mikel Arteta's side backed up their billing as pre-season title favourites with a victory that was never in doubt after Kai Havertz and Bukayo Saka scored in minutes 15 and 23 respectively. Captain Martin Odegaard added a third goal in minute 49.
4: Calafiori's ball inside, finds Havertz! Kai Havertz sweeps it in! Once again, Solis involved. Calafiori's pick out was sensational, and Kai Havertz picked out that bottom corner beautifully. Here's Solis, low ball across the face, and it comes to Saka!

0: And Arsenal double their lead. Bukayo Saka back among the goals. Another free-flowing move. And Arsenal have their just reward.
1: Saka finds White. Lovely run from him. It's pulled back. And Arsenal have their third.
2: The result gave Arteta his 150th win in 249 games in charge in the Premier League, with only Sir Alex Ferguson, Pep Guardiola, Jose Mourinho and Jurgen Klopp having achieved the feat in fewer games. After winning their first league title in 22 years last season, Arsenal have their sights on becoming back-to-back English champions for the first time since they won three in a row between 1932 and 1935. Tottenham have agreed a deal to sign Savino for an initial £75 million after the winger asked to leave Manchester City, according to boss Enzo Maresca. 22-year-old Savino will now have a medical before signing a long-term deal with Spurs, who could end up paying a further £10 million in potential add-ons. The Brazilian's move to North London has been more than 12 months in the making, with Spurs failing in a bid to sign him last summer. Savino opted to remain at Man City, but his game time was limited under Pep Guardiola with just 7 Premier League starts. Argentina midfielder Leandro Paredes has been given a 10-match ban for his role in on-field clashes after they were beaten 1-0 by Spain at this summer's World Cup final. FIFA's disciplinary committee also handed his teammate Noel Molina a 7-match suspension. Argentina have also been ordered to play their next two home matches with a 50% capacity, though one match of that sanction is suspended. The Argentinian Football Association has also been fined US$321,000 for breaches of the FIFA disciplinary code relating to using a sports event for demonstrations of a non-sporting nature, team misconduct and discriminatory chants and gestures by its supporters. After defeating England 2-1 in the World Cup semi-final, several Argentina players held up a banner claiming Argentina sovereignty over the Falkland Islands, a British overseas territory. CONCACAF and UEFA have begun talks about setting up a combined nation leagues tournament featuring all 96 European and North and Central American and Caribbean countries. Many are considering this as another direct challenge to FIFA. According to reports, having come together to push for Gianni Infantino's removal in light of the World Cup sell-off controversy, the two confederations are now working on creating their own biennial tournament. Although the proposed tournament could launch as early as 2028 after the next European Championship. Now, although discussions are at an early stage,